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1: President Trump threatens a lawsuit over a report on National Guard deployments.
2: President Donald Trump is threatening to sue a left-leaning think tank unless it retracts a report that says his National Guard deployments to various cities did not reduce crime, as Trump has said. The letter gave the Washington, D.C.-based Center for American Progress until the end of business Friday to issue the retraction or face a $5 billion lawsuit. The center has declined. The nonprofit's president and chief executive says the lawsuit is a transparent attempt to silence the center. I'm Lisa Dwyer.
1: Interest rates rose Thursday, with the 10-year Treasury yield climbing to 4.69%. The increase came despite a Treasury move to boost bond buybacks. Investors remain wary of rising government debt. Breaking news and analysis at townhall.com. The White House is setting an ambitious new goal for American space launches.
3: President Trump signed a national security presidential memorandum to restore U.S. leadership in space transportation. The order aims for more than 1,000 launches and reentries on American soil each year by 2030. It directs agencies to speed up permitting, expand launch sites, and work more closely with private companies. The policy also calls for greater commercial access to the moon and Mars. Willie Nelson, Washington.
1: Tesla is recalling about 2.98 million vehicles in China over concerns about dangerous door handles. The recall includes Models 3, Y, X, and S. This follows China's announcement in February to ban hidden door handles seen commonly on Tesla and other Chinese electric vehicles starting next year. The ban was imposed after a number of EV accidents where hidden electronic door handles failed to function. More on these at townhall.com.
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12: Then you won't be angry.
11: I will not be angry.
12: Abby someone.
11: Abby who?
12: Abby Normal.
13: What do you do, Carl?
14: Carl is a inventor / entrepreneur.
15: Yeah, I'm still looking for that home run, you know? I mean, when I saw the iPod first time, I was like, yeah, I could have kicked myself.
14: That was so hard on him.
16: What's your name?
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19: Roger. 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
20: Hello, everyone. I'm Carl Amari, and this is Hollywood 360, the radio show that presents all things entertainment, including trivia, contests, and games, movie reviews, celebrity interviews, showbiz news, and classic radio shows. My co-host is the vivacious Lisa Wolf. In this hour, we'll learn that the weed of crime bears bitter fruit. Crime Does Not Pay on The Shadow, starring Bill Johnstone, going back to 1940. But first, it's Real or Ridiculous. Lisa will provide information on classic TV, and I must decide if they are real or ridiculous while you play along at home. Right, Lisa?
16: You've got it, Carl. So these are all TV shows that we grew up with, so I'm sure a lot of our listeners grew
20: up with them. I haven't grown up yet.
16: I'm aware of that. That was quick, though.
20: Eh?
16: Getting quick. So, let's talk a little bit classic TV and figure out what we know and do not know.
20: Okay.
16: Mm-hmm. Bewitched was originally filmed entirely in black and white.
20: Real.
16: That is ridiculous.
20: It's colored.
16: Well, I know. I said entirely.
20: No. I thought you said it began. It began as black and white. Then it moved to color.
16: Maybe it's just the wording of the question wasn't clear.
20: Yeah, so I get that one right, because I knew the answer to that.
16: What I was trying to say.
20: Okay, so basically, I'm forcibly taking that.
16: What I'm trying to say is it was basically because color TV wasn't invented yet, but it actually
20: was. They started it in black and white.
16: But they filmed in black and white simply because viewers still owned black and white TVs.
20: Then they moved to color.
16: All right, that's fine.
20: I knew that.
16: That's fine. I think the wording was off. I'll give it to you.
20: You're off, all right.
16: No, the wording, wasn't clear. Mm-hmm. I'm okay with that. Mm-hmm. The whistled theme song.
20: Your score already is in the tank. Just so you know.
16: Yeah, that question
20: tank right now.
16: Yeah, I understand.
20: You're negative.
16: I understand. I'm going to have to climb my way out.
20: Yes.
16: All right, I'll keep climbing. Don't you worry.
20: All right.
16: The whistled theme song from the Andy Griffith Show is called The Fishin' Hole. Real or ridiculous?
20: Real.
16: That is real. That's the official title. See? Now we're doing great. I'm climbing out. Can you?
20: I don't remember how it goes. I don't remember.
16: Okay. On Gilligan's Island, the professor's first name was,
20: Professor's first name?
16: Yes.
20: You know, I was on the radio show. I was on a radio show with him. We sat next to each other and did a panel one time.
16: No, I meant
20: his
16: on
20: His real
16: TV.
20: Name was no. Russell Johnson.
16: Right. No, I didn't mean that. I meant his first name on the show.
20: I don't know.
16: Okay. My statement is, on Gilligan's Island, the professor's first name was Roy. R-O-Y.
20: Was
16: is that
20: it?
16: Real? Or I don't know. I'm asking you.
20: No, I'll say it's not real.
16: You are correct, because it was never revealed, which is why you didn't know.
20: See, Mike?
16: Isn't that funny, though?
20: Am I a genius or what?
16: That's exactly what I was thinking. You're just so smart.
20: Man.
16: The Brady Bunch house shown in the opening credits was a real home in California.
20: Yep, absolutely
16: true. That is absolutely true. The exterior was a real house, but the interior scenes were filmed on a Hollywood soundstage.
20: Yeah, I think the outside house was also used as other houses. I think it was Marcus Welby, M.D. or something like that.
16: There were some other Exactly. I read that
20: Ozzie
16: as well.
20: Ozzie and Harriet's house or something.
16: The laugh track used on the Flintstones included recordings from actual baseball crowds. Real or ridiculous?
20: Ridiculous.
16: You are correct. They came from a studio audience.
20: Man,
16: wow.
20: What a
16: What's happening
20: I am.
16: Here? All right. Well, let's hope you get something wrong.
20: No.
16: Well, we didn't bet, so that's
20: it's
16: a good thing.
20: It's classic TV.
16: MASH.
20: Yeah.
16: Used a real military helicopter in its opening credits.
20: Real.
16: That is real. The Bell H-13. Carol Burnett tugged on her left ear at the end of every show as a secret message to her grandmother.
20: No, I think it was to her daughter. So I'm going to say ridiculous.
16: You are incorrect.
20: What?
16: It was her grandmother.
20: Her grandmother,
16: That
20: really?
16: Was real. Yep.
20: Okay.
16: All right.
20: I don't know about that.
16: That's
20: but okay.
16: true.
20: All
16: that's
20: right.
16: real. I read about it.
20: I'll ask Carol Burnett. You know,
16: you should.
20: We text, so I'll ask her.
16: Well, I talked to her. As a matter of fact, I am her almost.
20: Yeah, I know.
16: So Mr. Ed's talking voice was created electronically using one of the first voice synthesizers.
20: Okay, real.
16: Wah, wah. Actor Alan, they called him Rocky, Lane supplied Mr. Ed's voice.
20: Okay.
16: No synthesizer.
20: All right.
16: The cast of Happy Days actually filmed an episode at Arnold's Drive-In Restaurant in Milwaukee.
20: No, I don't think so. Ridiculous.
16: You are correct.
20: Yeah.
16: The famous opening of The Love Boat was filmed aboard a real princess cruise ship.
20: The what was? What?
16: The Love Boat.
20: Okay. What?
16: The famous opening.
17: What are you talking about?
16: Do you need me to say it again?
20: I think it's real.
16: Not processing.
20: Real. It's real.
16: It is real. Johnny Carson made his final appearance as host of The Tonight Show in 1993.
19: Okay, real.
16: 1992, so close.
19: Ooh, that
16: Here's the last one.
19: Down,
16: yeah, I bet it did. The Beverly Hillbillies was canceled because of it because its ratings had fallen out of the top 30.
19: No.
16: No.
19: No.
16: No, it was not. It was always rated well. It was just canceled in favor of some newer contemporary programming.
19: That's right.
16: You did really well.
19: Yes, I did.
16: Despite my horrible
19: want all of our listeners to know I know my classic TV.
16: Yes, indeed you do.
19: All right. When we come back, we're going to listen to one of the most famous classic radio shows, The Shadow. Stick around.
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19: 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All right, Lisa, it's time for The Shadow, one of the most popular mystery and detective shows of all of radio. Interestingly, when it first came to radio, it was not a fully dramatized program. It was just a guy called The Shadow that was reading stories, like an audio book, really, reading stories from Street and Smith magazine. But in 1937, they totally revamped the show. They hired Orson Welles to play The Shadow and also his alter ego, Lamont Cranston, wealthy young man about town who had learned the secret of invisibility. He could cloud your mind so that you could not see him, and he used this power to fight crime. Also, Bill Johnstone played the part, John Archer and Brett Morrison. Margot Lane, his lovely girlfriend, was the only person who knew his true identity. The radio show lasted until 1954. Of course, Alec Baldwin played him in a 1990s movie called The Shadow. Pretty good movie, too. If you haven't seen it, check it out. We have an episode now of The Shadow from January 21st, 1940, called The Precipice Called Death. And it stars Bill Johnstone as Lamont Cranston. Here's part one of The Shadow.

0: what evil lurks in the hearts of men. The Shadow knows.
1: The Shadow, mysterious character who aids the forces of law and order, is in reality Lamont Cranston, wealthy young man about town. The Shadow uses his hypnotic power to cloud men's minds so that they cannot see him. Cranston's friend and companion, the lovely Margot Lane, is the only person who knows to whom the unseen voice of the Shadow belongs. Today's story, The Precipice Called Death. Mist and fog shroud the moonless night in a mantle of revenge. A small, grotesque man, his mind clothed in the dark memory of hate, gazes piercingly into the dull, lifeless eyes of a gigantic hulk of a man who stands beside him. Tense and stupefied, the giant listens.
2: You'll know what to do. I've trained you well. Your mind is mine to command. Your tremendous strength is mine to command. Now, after all these years, the moment has come to taste the sweet fruits of revenge. Do you understand?
3: Yes. Yes, Master.
2: You are to hear no voice but mine. You are to do nothing but what I command you. You are to kill those I have named.
3: Kill. Yes, Master.
2: You're ready now. Ready to do my bidding. Good. The precipice called death waits with yawning jaws to receive the first victim. Let your mind hear these words. Kill. Kill. Kill. Kill.
3: Kill. Kill.
2: Now go.
3: Kill. Kill. Kill. Kill.
2: My revenge begins!

0: Kill.
1: What do you want?
0: Kill.
1: Go away.
0: Kill.
1: Don't look at me like that.
0: Kill.
1: Stop. Don't come any closer, please.
0: Kill.
1: Don't touch me. Don't.

0: Commissioner Weston, you've got to save me from Margot.
1: What?
2: Mister, he promised that he'd eat carrots all this week, and now he's trying to get out of it.
1: Carrots, Miss Lane?
2: Well, is there anything wrong in that, Commissioner?
1: No, I like carrots.
0: Yes, but how would you like to eat them 3 meals a day, 7 days a week, and nothing else? Commissioner, I've eaten so many raw carrots in the last 3 days, I feel like Peter Rabbit.
1: What is all this?
0: Margot, she's off on some crazy notion about health diets. This week she has me on carrots. Next week it'll be spinach, and heaven only knows where to end.
1: Pardon me.
0: Yeah, well, certainly.
1: Hello? Huh? Okay, Cardona, send him in. I'll see him.
0: You want us to leave, Commissioner?
1: No, stick around. This is just routine. Some guy that thinks he's being...
3: Mr. Weston, may I come in, please?
1: Yeah, yes, come ahead.
2: John Reynolds. Well, aren't you going to say hello?
1: Margot, how are you? I didn't notice.
0: Well, I'm here too, John.
1: Oh, hello, Lamont. How are you?
3: Commissioner Weston,
1: Well, you all know each other.
0: Oh, yes, we're old friends. Yeah. Well, tell me, John, where have you been keeping yourself?
3: Well, I...
2: What are you doing here?
3: Commissioner Weston, I need help. I tried to tell you on the phone. There was an attempted murder at my house last night.
0: Murder?
1: Now, look, Mr. Reynolds. I just got through reading the report on that business at your place last night. The man who entered your home was no more murderer than I am.
3: He wanted to kill my wife.
1: The report says it was the maid who was almost strangled.
3: I know, but that was a mistake. The killer thought...
1: Now, wait a minute. It's an old story to me. Burglar enters house. Someone sees him and yells, and he gets scared.
3: But this man was a giant, a killer.
1: Oh, sure. It's always a giant or a killer or a mob when people are scared.
3: I tell you, I saw the man myself as he escaped.
1: Yes.
3: A mountain of a man. Just as the maid described him when she regained consciousness.
0: Well, then the maid wasn't killed.
3: No, fortunately she wasn't.
1: I tell you, it was the burglar. He got scared when the maid saw him and tried to stifle her screams. She thought she was being strangled, that's all.
0: Reynolds, why should anyone want to kill your wife?
3: To get back...
4: Well, no reason I can think of.
3: Maybe I'm just... Lamont, what do you think?
0: I don't know, Reynolds.
1: Now, look, Mr. Reynolds. You go on home and don't worry.
2: Lamont, look...
0: Just a moment, Margot. Reynolds, I'm inclined to think that the commissioner's right. You should go home.
1: No doubt about it. Whoever that prowler was, he's probably so scared he'll never come near your house again.
2: Lamont.
0: Margot, please, will you be quiet?
1: Of course, if he ever does come back...
2: Oh, dear, I dropped my handbag.
1: Oh, I'll be here. I'll get it for you.
2: Oh, I'm so sorry.
1: Here you are.
0: Yeah.
2: Thank you, Mr. Reynolds.
1: Now, Mr. Reynolds, I guess that's about all I can do for you.
4: Sorry I disturbed you, Commissioner, but naturally I...
1: Yes, don't mention it. That's what we're here for. The man comes back, why, you call us, and we'll send some men over.
4: Yes, of course. Thank you. Nice seeing you again, Lamont. Spain.
0: Well, thank you.
4: I think I'd better be going. Goodbye.
1: Goodbye.
2: Goodbye.
1: Don't worry.
2: Come on, Lamont, we'd better be going, too. It's time for lunch. And I know the sweetest little health restaurant.
0: Yes, I know. Carrots again. So long, Commissioner.
2: Oh, Lamont, I wish the waiter would hurry. I'm starving.
0: Yeah. Margot, I saw you deliberately throw your handbag on the floor in Weston's office. Why did you do it?
2: I was trying to tell you something, but you wouldn't listen to me. Did you notice anything particularly about Reynolds' behavior?
0: What do you mean?
2: He was twisting and crumpling a piece of paper in his hands.
0: Oh, so what? He was nervous.
2: That's why I threw my handbag on the floor.
0: Because he was nervous? Margot, I don't get it.
2: But I did.
0: What?
2: I had a hunch about that piece of paper, and now I've got it. In the confusion of picking up the contents of my handbag...
0: Margot!
2: Mr. Reynolds didn't notice that I took the note away from him.
0: You mean you took... Honestly, Margot, you do the darndest...
2: Well, just see what's written on that piece of paper, Lamont.
0: Huh? Okay. Time is a cliff a mile high. Each step brings you closer to the precipice called death. Well, say...
2: What does it mean?
0: I don't know. The precipice crawls dead. I can't figure that.
2: Come on, Mr. Shrevey.
0: Huh? Oh, Shrevey, the cab driver. Oh, waiter. Wait. It's all right. He's a friend of ours.
5: What? Oh, excuse me, sir.
6: Certainly. I told you they're friends, I told you. Hiya, Mr. Cranston. Hiya, Miss Lane.
0: Well, Shrevey, how did you know we were here?
6: Well, I seen you get into your car in front of the police station, so I followed you in my cab. You was driving like crazy you was driving.
0: Not so loud, Shrevey, not so loud. It was Miss Lane driving, Shrevey. What can we do for you?
6: Mr. Cranston, I got a problem I got.
0: Oh, yes?
6: Now, look, you got culture. So I says to myself, if you was Mr. Cranston, what would he do? I mean, what would I do?
2: Well, what would he do, Shrevey?
6: That's just it, I don't know. I asked myself, but I get no answer, I guess.
0: Well, what's bothering you, Shreve?
6: Well, last week, I'm driving a drunk all the way down to Jacksonville, Florida.
0: Yes?
6: When I get there, he ain't got the fare he ate. So I up and slugs him. And now it's on my conscience it's on.
2: Oh, Shreve.
0: Well, what do you want me to do, Shreve?
6: Well, I got qualms, I got. And what I want to know is, did I do right to slug him, did I?
0: I really don't know, Shreve.
6: How do you like that? He don't know and he got culture. Is that what a gent would do, Miss Lane?
2: Shreve, a gentleman is one who does not unnecessarily hurt another. And if you think what you did was necessary...
6: That's it, it was necessary. You know, Miss Lane, that eases my qualms.
0: Shreve, yeah? How would you like a chance to make up that fare you didn't get?
6: There ain't that much money.
0: Be at my apartment tonight with your cab.
6: Where are we going, where?
0: I'll tell you when you get there. Be there at, let's say 10:30.
6: Okay, I'll be there with belts on, I'll be. I mean, with my cab. So long, Miss Lane.
2: So long, Shreve.
6: So long, Mr. Cranston. I mean, boss, I mean.
0: Goodbye, Shreve.
2: Where are we going tonight?
0: No, Margot. Where am I going?
2: That's what I said. Where are we going?
0: I'm not taking you along, Margot. This warning note to Reynolds has got me thinking. I'd like to find out what is meant by the precipice called death.
2: You think there's something more than what Reynolds has told? Something he's left unsaid?
0: Yes, Margot. And tonight, the Shadow is going to find out exactly what that is.
5: That's the first portion of The Shadow with a precipice called death, starring Bill Johnstone along with Marjorie Anderson. I had the great pleasure, Lisa, of interviewing Marjorie Anderson. It was over the phone. She was so sweet. She was such a sweet lady. This was going back to the 80s when I interviewed her. Also, Dwight Wiest is in this program. Great show. We'll get back to The Shadow after this.
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9: News this hour from Town Hall, I'm Mary Rose. The United States is imposing 50% tariffs on $20 billion worth of Canadian products. Correspondent Donna Warder reports.
10: Canada says it will immediately retaliate after the U.S. imposed 50% tariffs on $20 billion worth of Canadian products. Last-ditch negotiations between the U.S. and Canada failed to resolve the latest strain in relations between the historic allies. Prime Minister Mark Carney says in a statement, Canada will match those tariffs dollar for dollar to protect our workers and businesses. Canada wanted concessions on tariffs on steel, aluminum, autos, and lumber that a senior Trump administration official said Washington was not willing to provide. Donna Warder, Washington.
9: The Pentagon says at least 757 service members have been wounded since the war began against Iran.
11: More than 580 are Army soldiers. The total injured also include 86 sailors, 64 airmen, and 19 Marines. While many of the casualties are categorized as having occurred during Operation Epic Fury, the Pentagon has created a new category for wounded troops, saying that Operation Epic Fury has concluded. The Pentagon and U.S. Central Command have offered almost no details on how the injuries occurred. However, officials say that the vast majority of those injuries are traumatic brain injuries. I'm Lisa Dwyer.
9: New CDC figures highlighted by the Trump White House show a sharp decline in overdose deaths in 2025. Supporters say the numbers prove President Trump's border and cartel crackdown is saving lives. Synthetic opioid deaths fell 22% from nearly 49,000 in 2024. More on these stories at townhall.com.
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9: TikTok has reached a $400 million settlement with the U.S. Department of Justice.
6: This will end a 2024 lawsuit alleging the company violated federal children's privacy laws. The DOJ said that TikTok will pay $300 million immediately and another $100 million after an order vacates an earlier consent decree against its predecessor company, Musical LI. Since the DOJ's lawsuit in 2024, TikTok has undergone major changes, most notably in the ownership structure of its U.S. arm. John Scott reporting.
9: Downtown Washington, D.C. is gearing up for the Freedom 250 Grand Prix. The multi-million dollar race set for this weekend is one of many events organized by Freedom 250, a partnership organization established by President Trump to celebrate America's 250th birthday. Breaking news and analysis at townhall.com. The CDC is warning about alfalfa sprouts.
14: A food poisoning outbreak linked to alfalfa sprouts has sickened people in 15 states. The Centers for Disease Control and Prevention says 55 cases have been documented, including 4 hospitalizations. The outbreak involves salmonella and different strains of E. coli. Officials say the cases are linked to alfalfa sprouts from Everything Sprouts, a Minnesota grower. The sprouts were sold under the Calco and Everything Sprouts brands. Last year, the FDA warned Everything Sprouts about several concerns, including a leaking roof. Keith Peters reporting.
9: Wildfires across Europe are uncovering a dangerous legacy from World Wars I and II. Heat from the fires has triggered explosions of old bombs and mines in several countries, threatening firefighting crews. The fires are also burning away vegetation that once consumed.
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25: 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Well, actually, it's a little more than just a hobby. Reader's Digest is considering publishing 2 of my jokes.
24: Really?
25: Yeah.
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29: 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I'm broadcasting.
30: Hello, everyone. I'm Carl Amari, and this is Hollywood 360, the radio show that presents all things entertainment, including trivia contests and games, movie reviews, celebrity interviews, showbiz news, and classic radio shows. My co-host is the vivacious Lisa Wolf. In this hour, Dick Powell stars as singing detective Richard Diamond, going back to 1951. But first, it's Real or Ridiculous. Lisa will provide information on classic commercials. I must decide if they are real or ridiculous while you play along at home. Right, Lisa?
31: That's right. So these are all commercials that we all remember from the past and have all those fond memories of. But
30: yeah.
31: Here's some information about them.
30: Is there a Hey Mikey?
31: There might be.
0: Okay.
31: Because you mentioned it last week.
0: Yeah.
31: So this week,
0: hey,
31: I delivered.
0: All right.
31: The boy who played Mikey.
0: In
31: the Life cereal commercial was discovered during a nationwide search of thousands of children.
0: No.
31: Real or ridiculous?
0: Ridiculous.
31: Why? What do you think?
0: I think he knew this kid and just used the kid.
31: Let's listen to the commercial.
1: What's this stuff? Some cereal. It's supposed to be good for you. Did you try it? I'm not going to try it.
0: You try it.
1: I'm not going to try it. Let's get Mikey. Yeah. He won't need it. He hates everything.
31: It's a great commercial.
0: Man.
1: He likes it. Hey, Mikey.
2: When you bring life home, don't tell the kids it's one of those nutritional cereals you've been trying to get them to eat.
0: And one of
2: the
0: greatest.
2: Only one who has to know.
0: Who knew at that time that it was going to be in the lexicon?
31: I agree. And
0: greatest...
31: we still remember it and talk about it. So you are correct. His name is John Gilchrist, and he wasn't discovered through a casting call. He was cast after his two real-life brothers were already chosen for the commercial. I mean, it made perfect sense.
0: Get Mikey. He won't eat it. He hates everything.
31: They were actually brothers, which makes it even better. I mean, I didn't know they were actually all brothers.
0: I'm going to give that the highest score of any commercial ever made.
31: It's way up there.
0: In my opinion.
31: There's some other great ones, too, but that is one of the...
0: You know what they say about opinions?
31: What?
0: Everyone has one.
31: Okay.
0: And everyone has
31: other
0: things, too.
31: Okay, fair enough.
0: Yeah.
31: Oh, we'll just leave it there.
0: Right. It's a family show.
31: You ready? Mr. Whipple's first name is George.
0: Mr. George Whipple? No, I think it was something else.
31: What do you think it is?
0: I don't know, but I think it was like Osgood or something.
31: Let's listen to it.
0: Weird name.
4: Digby! Something wrong, George? Digby, I told you. Squeeze the tomatoes, squeeze the melons, but please don't squeeze the new Charmin bathroom tissue. Look.
5: This new Charmin is so soft.
4: I'll handle this, George.
31: I wanted to get a commercial that they said his name.
5: But this new Charmin is so soft. So deep down, squeezably soft, we just can't resist it.
0: They're in the corner squeezing
31: at the end of the road.
0: Charmin.
4: It's soft.
31: So, yes, his name is George Whipple, although we just know him as Mr. Whipple. So
0: yeah,
31: you got
0: I thought it was
31: wrong.
0: Like a weird name. Okay.
31: Yeah, it is. It's George. Okay.
0: George of the Jungle.
31: That's true, too. Mm-hmm. The actor who played the lonely Maytag repairman was the same actor that appeared in the role for more than 20 years.
0: Real.
31: That is real. Do you know his name?
0: I don't.
31: Well, it's only memorable because it's a name because it's Jesse White.
0: Jesse White.
31: Jesse White portrayed the Maytag repairman from 1967 to 1988.
2: Whatever the Maytag repairman does all day is okay with us.
0: He doesn't do anything.
2: Because the less time he spends doing his job, the better we've done ours.
0: You know who that is? Mason Adams. That was the boss on Mary Tyler Moore. He was the boss.
31: Interesting.
0: Mason Adams right there.
31: Same guy. What a job he got.
0: Mm-hmm. He didn't have to do anything in the commercials either. Just sat around.
31: That's true. What a great gig, right?
0: Wow.
31: After the success of Wendy's commercials, Clara Peller.
0: Yeah.
4: Where's the beef?
31: Right. She recorded a song called Where's the Beef?
0: Real.
31: Let's listen.
7: Got no response from ringing the bell. And that's when she started to yell, Where's the beef?
31: Do you remember this?
0: No.
31: You don't?
7: Where's the beef?
0: I remember the commercials, Where's the Beef?
31: Right. No, this song was released in 1984. It was a big deal.
0: No, I never.
31: Wow.
0: What year?
31: 1984 is when this song came out.
0: Wow, I was 21. Man, you were 20.
31: All right.
7: Hey, where's the beef?
0: Oh, wow, that's funny.
31: Isn't that crazy?
0: I don't remember this song.
31: I mean, she made some money off of this novelty song,
0: for sure. Next.
31: Hey, crazy. The actor who said Ancient Chinese Secret,
0: Ancient Chinese Secret.
31: In the Calgon Laundry Detergent commercial was actually Chinese.
0: Yes, he was.
31: Let's listen to it.
8: How do you get shirts so clean, Mr. Lee?
10: Ancient Chinese Secret.
8: My husband, some hotshot. Here's his ancient Chinese secret, Calgon. 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
0: Am I right or wrong?
8: We need
31: you are right.
8: Calgon.
0: Yeah.
31: It was played
5: Chinese
31: by
5: Secret,
31: huh? Played by actor Key Luke, and he was actually Chinese.
0: Ah,
31: well, good,
0: you go.
31: Good for them.
0: Uh-huh.
31: All right, I've fallen. And
0: but I can't get up.
31: Commercial featured a professional actress, not an actual medical alert customer.
0: That's real.
31: Is that real? Let's listen.
0: Mm-hmm.
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31: Send help. So
0: in
31: actress,
0: full regalia.
31: You are right. It was actress. Her name is Edith Four, and she played the role, and it became one of the most quoted TV commercials
6: I've
31: of the
6: 80s.
31: And I can't get up. I mean, that's acting.
0: Yeah.
31: You know? That's for sure. Here's the last one.
0: Mm-hmm.
31: The ring around the collar commercials helped make Whisk the best-selling laundry detergent in America.
0: I would say real.
31: Let's listen to it.
11: Ring around the collar! Ring around the collar!
12: Those dirty rings.
0: Those dirty rings.
12: You try soaking them out and scrubbing them out.
0: Yeah.
12: And you can still come out with...
11: Ring around the collar!
12: Now, try Whisk. Whisk out-cleans any other laundry product because it sinks in and starts to clean before you start to wash.
0: Gosh.
12: Gets even permanent.
0: Remember
12: press
0: these?
12: Colors
31: I sure
12: clean.
31: Do. That's
12: you
31: why
12: won't
31: I picked
12: hear
31: these.
12: Ring around the collar.
31: But I'll tell you
12: Whisk.
31: Something. What's interesting about this commercial is the answer is ridiculous. So while the campaign became an advertising classic,
0: it didn't really
31: Whisk
0: help.
31: I'm sure it helped, but it never became the nation's best-selling laundry detergent, even though its commercial was so superior.
0: I think I got most of those right.
31: You got 4 out of 7.
0: Right,
31: 5 out of 7.
0: 5 out of 7.
31: Yeah,
0: I'll take it.
31: Not too shabby, Carl.
0: That's a passing grade.
31: Yes, sir. It is.
0: And whenever I get a passing grade,
31: we all
0: I'm
31: hoot
0: happy.
31: And holler for you.
0: All right, Lisa Wolf
31: okay,
0: and Mike Bubblebath-Costella. When we come back, we're going to tune in to Richard Diamond, Private Detective. Stick around.

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1: 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All right, Lisa, time for Richard Diamond, Private Detective. Dick Powell starred as singing detective Richard Diamond. The reason why I call him singing detective is because at the end of each broadcast, he would sing a song to his millionaire's girlfriend, Helen Asher. So there would be all this rough and tumble during the show, and then at the end, he would sing a song. And that's because he was a singer. You know, Dick Powell was
5: like
1: actually...
5: you.
1: Yeah, right, exactly. He was probably even better than I am.
5: Oh, I wouldn't say that.
1: Yeah. This show was created by Blake Edwards, who, of course, made a fortune in and became very popular through his Pink Panther fame. He directed all those movies. This was an NBC broadcast from 1949 until 1953. It was one of the best detective shows of them all. And later, after the show went off the air on radio, Powell's production company, Four Star Television, cast David Janssen in a TV version from 1957 until 1960. And you know who played Sam from the waist down? You only saw her legs. His beautiful secretary. One of the actresses was Mary Tyler Moore.
5: Yes.
1: We have a broadcast from January 19th, 1951, called The Man with the Scar. Let's tune this in. Dick Powell starring. Here's part one of Richard Diamond, Private Detective.
6: The makers of Camel cigarettes present Dick Powell as Richard Diamond, Private Detective.

0: Diamond Detective Agency, the Milton Berle of homicide.
1: Pretty bad.
0: Oh, hi, Helen.
1: What are you doing?
0: Playing canasta.
1: Who's there?
0: Well, just me and that Japanese beetle I found hiding in my bill.
1: Japanese beetle?
0: Yeah.
1: And you're playing canasta?
0: Well, what do you expect us to do? I'm tired. He just finished giving me my judo lesson.
1: Mm-hmm.
0: I don't think you believe me.
1: Oh, sure I do. Who's winning?
0: I am. He can't speak English. Besides, I make up the rules.
1: Mm-hmm. Am I going to see you tonight?
0: Well, I...
1: You what?
0: I don't know. Something just came into my office.
1: Client?
0: I don't know. Here comes another one.
1: One what?
0: Beats me, but they're pretty strange. Hey, where'd you leave your saucer, fellas? Maybe they're shills for the beetle. I'll call you back.
1: Bye.
0: Bye. Well, what can I do for... Hey, wait a minute.
2: Oh, that was a peach, Salvador. Now pick him up, drag him over to the chair. Sure thing, Yuki. He is certainly very unconscious. He seems to be. Let's see if you can revive him, Salvador. A pleasure. Would you mind holding my nuts, Yuki? I don't want I should break his jaw by accident. Ah, such a nice man you are. So considerate. I would be happy to hold your nuts for you, Salvador. Diamond. Diamond. He is very out. Well, here, Salvador. Try this picture one. Wait. I'll remove the gladiators.
0: I felt as if I was lying in the middle of a crowded sink and someone had piled all the dishes on my head. They turned on the faucet and I floated up with a dirty coffee cup and took a look around. I treaded water and squinted through my dewy eyelids at two of the ugliest dishwashers I had ever seen.
3: Look! He's twitching.
0: Oh.
4: You see, Salvador, it's just a little lazy. How do you feel, Diamond?
0: Oh.
4: Let us know when things start making sense.
0: What's going on? What happened?
3: He's confused.
4: Yeah. I think maybe you sapped him too hard.
0: Oh.
5: Yuki, I take that as an insult. You know how careful I am.
4: I apologize, Salvador.
5: Thank you.
0: How'd you monkeys get in here anyway?
4: Well, it sounds like he's collected most of his marbles.
5: Looks like a complete recovery, Yuki.
0: I want to know what this is all about.
4: Oblige the man, Salvador.
5: Sure.
4: But keep him with us.
5: Naturally.
0: Hey, now wait a minute. Oh.
4: That's enough, Salvador. That's enough. Can you hear me, Diamond? It's going to be obstinate. I don't think he likes it. Belt him across the ears. He'll listen.
2: Can you hear me now, Diamond?
5: He's nodding his head. I guess he don't want to open his mouth and let the blood out.
2: Oh, that's fine. Now, listen, Diamond. In a while, you'll get a call from a Mr. Wharton. He'll offer you a job, but you will not take it. Do you understand? Salvador, please, see if he understands.
5: He says, yeah, he understands. But now he's got a sore arm.
2: Remember, Mr. Wharton, you don't want to work for him.
5: I think he understands, Yuki.
2: Yeah. Boy looks tired from the strain.
5: He certainly does. Look at those dark circles under his eyes.
2: Well, put the man to sleep, Salvador.
5: Certainly. Night.
6: Mr. Diamond, can you hear me, Mr. Diamond?
0: Oh, this can get monotonous. Go away, will you?
6: Should I call the police, Mr. Diamond?
0: I was expecting uglier company.
6: Can you sit up?
0: Oh, I'll take a crack at it. I bet your name's Wharton.
6: Well, that's right. How did you know?
0: Get out of here.
6: Well, I want to talk to you.
0: Well, I just had one long conversation. It was too one-sided. Now, go on. My health is doubtful, but it's fun to have it around for company.
7: Maybe $500 would pick you up.
0: It might for a while, but I don't like to waste that kind of money on funerals.
6: $750.
0: Yes, so they line the coffin with velvet.
6: $1,000.
0: Well, you're beginning to make a short life sound practical.
6: If you do the job successfully, there'll be another $1,000.
0: You just bought yourself a corpse. Let me wash up. Talk some more. I can hear you.
6: Well, it's my son, Roger. He thinks he killed a man.
0: He thinks? What do you want me to do? Find out for sure so he can brag about it?
6: Ever heard of a John Alter?
0: Oh, sure. Walt Levinson sent him up 5 years ago on a manslaughter rap.
6: Well, he doesn't like it up there, and he'd like to get out.
0: I don't blame him. What's this got to do with your son?
6: I'm chairman of the parole board. You look much better now, Mr. Diamond.
0: So you're chairman of the parole board?
6: Yes. Some of Alter's friends promised to keep quiet about my son if I let Alter go free when he comes up before the board next week.
0: You think maybe your son was framed?
6: Yes. About a month ago, he met a girl in Florida. Her name is Lenore Brown, and she's a friend of Alter's. When Roger went to pick up the Lenore girl at her apartment, he found her struggling with some man.
0: That happens.
6: It looked like he was trying to kill her. There was a gun on the floor, and she called to Roger for help. He picked up the gun and shot the man. She told Roger he'd killed him and that he must get out. When we went back, they were both gone. About a month later, some of Alter's friends got in touch with me.
0: They forget about the killing if you let Alter out of Sing Sing, huh?
6: That's right.
0: Well, I don't remember reading anything about it in the papers.
6: You're the first one outside of Alter and his friends who knows anything about it. You see, they say they're hiding the corpus delicti, so there was no report of the murder.
0: You think maybe they staged the killing, put blanks in the gun, and after your son beat it, the dead man walked out under his own steam?
6: Well, that's what I want you to find out.
0: Uh-huh. The man your son thought he killed, what did he look like?
6: Dark man with a scar from his nose to his chin.
0: Mm-hmm.
6: If my son is innocent, I want you to bring the parties responsible to justice.
0: Amen.
6: Well, here's a check for $1,000.
0: Thank you.
6: If you find the girl and prove my son innocent, there'll be another $1,000 in your pocket.
0: Well, I'll sew up the holes. Thanks, Mr. Warden. I'll start right away.
6: Goodbye, Mr. Diamond. You can reach me at the Wentworth Hotel. I'm staying there until this matter gets cleared up.
0: Well, I won't get in touch with you unless I find something. The guys who worked me over are pretty set in their ways, and there's no sense in you tripping over a lot of dead bodies.
8: That's the first portion of Richard Diamond, Private Detective. More after this.
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22: 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So it's our way of saying thank you for supporting our sponsor, MyPillow. We're listening to Richard Diamond, Private Detective, and earlier I talked about how he sings at the end of every broadcast. Well... guess what? He doesn't sing at the end of this broadcast.
21: Oh, no.
22: Every once in a while, the storyline went a little long, so he couldn't sing.
21: Well, maybe you can make up for it, Carl.
22: Yeah, I'll sing later.
21: Yeah.
22: He does not sing at the end of this show. This is a program from January 19th, 1951, The Man with the Scar. Here's Dick Powell in the conclusion to Richard Diamond, Private Detective.
0: I grabbed a pack of Camels, looked at the $1,000 check, thought about the warning the two bruise artists had given me, and decided it was a toss-up. If I spent the $1,000 like I knew I would, I'd wish it was dead anyway. So I left the building, grabbed a cab for the 5th Precinct. 10 minutes later, I walked into the squad room and spotted Sergeant Otis looking like an advertisement for a sour stomach.
23: Well, Richard Diamond, Private Sleuth.
0: Well, Sergeant Otis, Private Sloth.
23: Huh?
0: Well, look it up. S-L-O-T-H.
23: I will.
0: Under S.
23: I know.
0: The three-toed variety. And get your uniform pressed, won't you? Looks like you've been hanging it in a taffy machine.
23: Oh. Well, hello, Rick. Hey, you must get tired changing your face every day. Somebody shove you around again?
0: Oh, I've been catching up on my patty cake. Tell me, Walter, do you ever know a girl named Lenore Brown?
23: Yeah, sure. John Alter's expense account. They used to hold hands before I sent him up.
0: Know where I can find her?
23: Alter's still got her staked out. When he gets out, he's going to come back and dig up the claim. You better forget about it. She's got the antidote for lonely nights, but some of Alta's boys are protecting it.
7: I know. They gave me a pep talk this afternoon.
23: Then listen to them. It's better watching the game from the bench.
7: You never can tell. I might make a score.
23: Well, you're outweighed, outclassed, and liable to be outlived. But she used to work at the Black Swan in Florida. We heard Alta was trying to get a parole, and she came to New York to be close to him.
7: Any line on her here in town?
23: No, but if she's seeing Alta, you might spot her on a visitor's day.

0: Dick, how are you? It's been a long time.
1: I know a lot of people wouldn't like to hear that, Warden. How are you?
0: Oh, fine, fine. What's on your mind?
1: Well, I hear Johnny Alter's been having company. I'd like to take a look at her.
0: Oh, Miss Brown.
1: Mm-hmm.
0: Well, I can't blame you.
1: Well, I just want to spot her and see where she goes.
0: You can't miss. If she walked through the yard, there'd be a jailbreak tomorrow.
1: What time are visiting hours?
0: Well, if she's seeing Alter today, she should be downstairs right now. Like to take a look?
1: Uh-huh.
0: I'll have a guard take you down.
1: Good.
0: Well, on second thought, I'll go myself.

0: There she is, sitting at the end table, talking to Alter.
1: Well, now I know why Alter needs a lot of money. She's wearing enough mink to carpet Radio City.
0: You should get a load of her on a warm day.
1: Well, the coat doesn't stop me. She'd show up, she was wearing a tent. How long has she got with Alter?
0: About another 5 minutes.
1: Warden, you know, maybe I'll let you put me away for a couple of years.
0: Mm-hmm.
1: With something like that to look forward to on the visitor's day, I might go for the change.
0: You'd get tired of just talking.
1: I hung around by the big gray buildings until she came out. She walked over to a long white convertible and got in. I decided to let her buy me a new fuse, so I walked over to the car. Going into town?
2: Oh. Back up 3 feet and I'll let you know.
1: Three. Okay.
2: Mm-hmm. Your tailor couldn't do all of that. Get in. Visiting?
1: Oh, yeah. The warden's an old friend.
2: How many years did you know him?
1: Baby. I've been going home every night all my life.
2: Every night?
1: Well, almost.
2: What do you do with the, almost?
1: It depends. Everybody likes something different.
2: You must get tired thinking up new ideas.
1: Oh, I don't think much. It's more fun being surprised. Hey, what's the idea?
2: Surprise.
1: Oh, yeah. And a nickel-plated one. Look, baby, you don't have to pull a gun. If I'm getting fresh, I'll get out and walk.
2: You'll sit right there, Diamond.
1: Name dropper.
2: Mm-hmm.
1: Expecting company?
2: Mm-hmm. And you've met them before, honey.
1: Well, that's nice. I wouldn't want you to get stuck with the introduction. Hey, those your friends driving up?
2: It should be. Now you hold real still. They'll only shoot you this time.
1: When a gal's got a gun, you don't stand much of a chance unless she's got her mind on something else. This one did. And when she looked up in the rearview mirror to make sure it was her boys, I tagged her. My two playmates were just pulling up and I jumped out of the car.

0: Back to Richard Diamond, Private Detective, starring Dick Powell.
1: There he goes! Get him, Salvador!
2: I was running through the trees then, and I could hear Salvador somewhere behind me falling all over himself. I pulled my gun and thought about waiting for him. But I had another idea. I stopped and listened.
3: He's around here somewhere, Tricky.
1: Well, come on, we're spread out, Salvador.
2: They were somewhere behind me, and both of them were looking now. So I cut off to my left and headed back to the highway. The cars were about 100 yards down the road, and I used my last lung getting there. Lenore was still unconscious, so I climbed in the white convertible with the unconscious nylons and drove off. I'd been driving for about 15 minutes when I noticed something lying on the seat beside the still sleeping Lenore. It was her purse, and she didn't wake up when I grabbed it. Doing a rummage job at 80 miles an hour isn't easy, but there wasn't much of interest anyway, just a little black book. I needed a gimmick, so I stuck it in my pocket. I put the purse back on the seat just as she started coming around. Well, now that's it, baby. Sit up and look at the scenery.
4: How did you get here? Where's Yuki and Salvador?
2: Playing Peter Pan. Jaw hurt?
4: Yes, you heal.
2: Well, play rough and you get hurt. Where do I take you?
4: My apartment, I guess.
2: I drove her to her place on East 51st and walked her to the door. She looked at me like a fat woman eyeing a French pastry, and her mouth slipped down to her shoelaces when I gave her a peck on the cheek and left her standing with an old front doorknob in her hand. I went back to the office and took out her little black book. There were a lot of names, and some of them I knew. Yuki, and after it, likes his work. And Salvador. And after his name, has own gun. And oh yes, Richard Diamond, too. I never did figure out what the three stars were for. But three other names and addresses put me in second gear. One was in the village, another down by the East River, and the last was somewhere in Chinatown. All of them were a setup for a dead man who wanted to make himself scarce. I wanted to talk with Wharton before I started hunting, so I called him at the Wentworth.
5: Did you find out anything yet, Diamond?
2: Not yet. Look, Mr. Wharton, you said the man I was looking for was dark with a scar,
5: Yes, from his nose to his chin.
2: Well, thanks. Maybe I'll call you tomorrow.
5: I hope you clear this thing up in a hurry.
2: Well, so do I. I want to get my nerves untangled. I took the easy address first, grabbed a cab, and 30 minutes later, I was walking down the steps of a shabby little dive on the east side of Greenwich Village.
6: You want something, Mac?
2: Yeah, a pound of egg noodles. Just sweep them up off the floor. Hey, you know anyone around named Lenore?
6: Sure, Lenore Brown. She comes in here about once a week, listens to the kid at the piano. Now, why would a classy dame like that go out with him? He don't play the piano so good.
2: You ever see a guy with her? Man with a scar from his nose to his chin?
6: No, she always does a single.
2: Oh, well, thanks. You've been swell. I walked out, got back in the cab, and marked off Greenwich Village in the little black book. The second address, down by the East River. The night was black, and the fog had rolled in, staked out a claim all the way to the Hudson. I stopped cold, looked down at two gleaming eyes like two pieces of polished glass shining in the glare of the dim street lamp. Steady, boy, steady. Steady.
7: Hold it, Lucifer.
2: Yeah, hold it, Lucifer.
7: He won't hurt you, mister, unless I tell him to.
2: Well, think about it for a while, will you? I'm a poor substitute for horse meat.
7: What do you want?
2: Do you know a Lenore Brown?
7: You a cop?
2: Shamus.
7: Beat it, Lucifer.
2: Yeah. Thanks, pal. I couldn't hold my breath much longer.
7: You can come on up on the porch. You're looking for Lenore Brown, huh?
2: Yeah, you know her?
7: I met her. My wife works for her.
2: Is your wife in?
7: Yeah. Esther, come here. Some private dick wants to talk to you. She's Miss Brown's private maid.
8: Yes?
2: Your husband tells me you work for Miss Brown.
8: Yeah, what's she done?
2: She got many friends.
8: Man friends?
2: Yeah. Oh, you know a man with a scar?
8: Sure. Sure, I know lots of them.
7: What are you talking about, woman?
2: I met someone who Miss Brown knows.
7: What did you mean by that, mister?
8: Look, I really don't know anybody with this car now. You better beat it.
7: Yeah, get moving. And I want to talk to you, woman. Get in there.
8: Yes, honey.
2: I knew she was going to get bruised, but he looked rough enough to cut my windpipe, and I wanted some place to pour my coffee down in the morning. So I got out of there fast and headed for the last address in the little black book. The place was on one of those narrow, dark streets that looked like the inside of a grave. The sign above the door read Tangi, so I pushed open the door and went in. If I didn't find the man with the scar here, I was out on two strikes. It was a little restaurant on the bottom floor of a two-story building. A quiet waiter slipped up and showed me to a booth. He shoved the menu in my hand and disappeared before I could ask him anything. The place was empty except for an old couple sitting near the door. The waiter said something to them, and they looked quickly over at me, and then they left in a hurry. The room was completely empty now. Even the waiter had disappeared. I looked up at a flight of stairs at the far end of the room. A pair of very healthy ankles came into view, and they were holding up a pair of legs that ran my blood pressure up to 190 again. I eased my gun out and held it under the table. She turned the corner and started down toward my booth like a loose snake in a rabbit pen.
4: Mind if I sit down?
2: Well, it's your party.
4: Shame on you. Don't you know it's not nice to pilfer a lady's handbag? Now Lenore will have to spank.
2: Looks like the last address paid off.
4: If you're buying shrouds, it did.
2: Where's the guy that young Wharton was supposed to have killed?
4: Upstairs. But he's very unsociable. Hates long conversations.
2: I only need a couple of lines.
4: He can't even do that. He likes to keep on breathing.
2: The old man figures Alter framed his son. He's not going to let your boyfriend out of Sing Sing until he finds the man with the scar.
4: Think he can do it better than you did?
2: I found him.
4: Was it worth dying for?
2: I don't know. I can tell you better after I talk to him.
4: Mama's going to have to spank sooner than she expected. Come on in, boys.
2: Well, well, well, look who's here. Are Mama's two big idiots out collecting blood? Where are your buckets?
1: He's bitter, Yuki. A peasant.
4: You've met Yuki and Salvador before, haven't you?
2: Yeah, on the end of a fist.
4: They want to show you the town.
2: I know the beat.
4: Well, I'll bet you've never seen it from the bottom of the East River.
2: No, but if you'll put on a bathing suit, I might buy the idea.
4: It's too bad we'll never make the beach together. I'd like to show you the sights. Boys, you'd better help Mr. Diamond out of the booth. I think he's stuck. You know how it is. Boys like to keep moving.
2: Sure. And so do I. I shot once and caught Yuki in the stomach, and I dumped the table over on Salvador. He grabbed like he was going to waltz with it and went down on his back. I didn't have to get up. I just shot him through the table. Lenore was out of the booth fast and running for the stairs.
9: Look out, Tony! Tony, look out!
2: I caught up with her at the foot of the stairs, and she started up. I saw him standing on the upper landing, scar and all. All meaning gun in his hand. He missed me, but nailed her halfway up. She spun around and fell all over me. With both of us down, he was in a good spot to finish the job, and my arm hit the lower post of the staircase and swung me right into line. I just rested my elbow on the banister and let him have it. You should have kept your nose up, mister. A bad landing washes you out. Walt, I'm bushed. Tell me, did Wharton's son identify the man with the scar?
10: Yeah, he was the one he thought he killed.
2: Mm-hmm. But the old man's feeling pretty good.
10: Yeah, just left. He's happier than Otis on payday.
2: Mm. Who was the guy with the scar?
10: Cheap hood. Record. Name of Lucio.
2: Mm. The girl and Alter had him hidden out in that place so he wouldn't be seen, and I
1: don't think you're funny, Diamond.
2: What's the matter, Otis?
10: Yeah, what do you want, meathead?
1: I looked it up, the three-toed variety.
2: Oh?
10: What are you talking about?
2: Oh, I called him a sloth.
1: Yeah, a sloth. You should see the picture in the dictionary. It's an animal.
10: Well?
1: It's funny looking, with three toes on each foot.
10: Well?
1: And it's noted for its laziness.
11: Okay, Lieutenant. Just forget it.

0: Tonight's adventure of Richard Diamond, starring Dick Powell, was written by Blake Edwards. Our director is Helen Mack. Listen next week for another exciting transcribed adventure of Richard Diamond, starring Dick Powell.
1: And that's Richard Diamond, private detective from January 19th, 1951, The Man with the Scar, starring Dick Powell. That was an ABC broadcast, and the writer of that, Blake Edwards, who also created the series. All right, Lisa, time.

0: This tells an incredible story.
1: Sure does.
0: Incredible story. And it's a great
1: song. And
0: it's
1: a great song.
0: It was a huge hit.
1: It was. Yeah. I still think it stands up today.
0: Oh, what a night. Who's the main singer?
1: Bob Gaudio.
0: No, Frankie Valli.
1: Oh, well, yeah, he wrote it, but Frankie Valli.
0: Yeah,
1: you're right.
0: Yeah, Frankie Valli. All right, thanks, Lisa Wolf. Your score's pretty good so far.
1: Thanks, Carl. I'm working on it.
0: Yeah, you're doing all right.
1: Okay.
0: Mike Bubblebath Costello behind the console there.
2: Thank you.
0: All right, more of Hollywood 360 after this.

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5: All right, in our next hour, Dana Andrews stars in A Tale of Suspense from 1949. 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
6: News this hour from Town Hall, I'm Mary Rose. A big announcement on Friday from Vice President J.D. Vance as he spoke at the Cleveland Cliffs Middletown Works facility in Middletown, Ohio. He says the Trump administration is working hard to bring back American manufacturing.
7: And that brings me to why I'm here today, because we're not just here to talk about the celebration and the good news and the numbers. We're here to announce that Cleveland Cliffs is making today, right here in Middletown, Ohio, a $1 billion investment in transformational manufacturing right here in our home.
6: Vance notes that his own grandfather worked at that very plant for decades. Republicans are hoping to end a long statewide losing streak in Minnesota. A GOP candidate says early signs suggest voters may be open to a change in leadership. Correspondent Ken Lorman has the details.
8: Former NFL sideline reporter Michelle Tafoya is now seeking statewide office, and she says her campaign is gaining traction among independent voters. Tafoya argues that Democratic Lieutenant Governor Peggy Flanigan is closely tied to policies and controversies involving the current administration. Democrats are rejecting Republican criticism as they make their own case to voters. Minnesota has not elected a Republican to statewide office since Governor Tim Pawlenty's reelection in 2006. Ken Lorman reporting.
6: The U.S. has imposed 50% tariffs on $20 billion in Canadian goods. Canada vows matching retaliation, escalating trade tensions, and putting North America's trade pact under pressure. More on these stories at townhall.com.
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6: The Pentagon has fired the Stars and Stripes top editor, publisher, and a reporter.
10: The editor-in-chief of Stars and Stripes says that the Pentagon has fired him, as well as the newspaper's publisher and a reporter. Eric Slavin cited an interview he gave in which he objected to any potential censorship by the U.S. military. The newspaper's publisher, who announced his impending retirement days ago, was also dismissed. The military newspaper is partly funded by the Pentagon, but has a long legacy of editorial independence. Slavin says he stands by the principle that the Stars and Stripes must remain editorially independent. I'm Lisa Dwyer.
6: Russian and Ukrainian strikes have killed at least 10 people, including two children, in southern Russia. The attacks follow a deadly Russian drone strike on a Ukrainian shopping center. Breaking news at townhall.com. FBI Director Kash Patel says the Bureau has eliminated a DNA processing backlog that once topped 1.8 million samples. Correspondent Richard Boyd reports.
11: The announcement from the FBI is exactly the kind of accountability conservative voters demanded, fixing years of what they see as bureaucratic failure and putting public safety first. The samples came from federally convicted offenders, arrestees, and certain detainees, then entered the Combined DNA Index System, or CODIS, to help solve violent crimes. Patel says new equipment, staffing, and technology brought the backlog down to zero. Richard Boyd reporting.
6: TikTok has reached a $400 million settlement with the U.S. Department of Justice, ending a 2024 lawsuit alleging the company violated federal children's privacy laws. More on these.
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disclosable location for reasons of security and therefore insecurity. Come at the hour. Come at the mighty Ark Midnight. The intelligence briefing live from space. Saturday night has arrived for 22 August 2026. Good evening, Ark Riders, wherever you happen to be tonight. Welcome aboard Ark Midnight and welcome to the intelligence briefing. Tonight's title, Gatekeeper's Republic. Every functioning republic depends upon an accurate record, a record of what its leaders said, what its institutions did, what witnesses observed, how public money was spent, and how the votes of its citizens were counted. When that record is controlled, the country operates inside a manufactured reality. A media organization publishes the original narrative. Other outlets repeat it. Government agencies cite it. Search engines elevate it. Artificial intelligence then absorbs it, reproduces it, and eventually presents it as settled fact. Once the narrative becomes the record, the gatekeepers can point to the record as proof that the narrative was true. That machinery influences reputations, military careers, court proceedings, elections, and the history future generations will inherit. Tonight we examine the people controlling that machinery and the people fighting to open the gates. With the midterm elections approaching, this is what we the people want to know. Why have Barack Obama, Hillary Clinton, Adam Schiff, James Comey, John Brennan, James Clapper, and others at the highest levels of power never faced a full public accounting? And on another front, why has Anthony Fauci never been compelled to answer in one transparent proceeding every unresolved question regarding pandemic policy, government testimony, research funding, and the suppression of dissenting information? Director of National Intelligence Tulsi Gabbard has declassified documents and referred material to the Department of Justice, publicly proving that Obama-era officials manipulated intelligence and constructed a narrative designed to undermine President Donald Trump's 2016 victory and presidency. The names are known. The documents are public. The referrals have been made. Americans have watched hearings, investigations, and promises of accountability continue for years, while a final legal reckoning remains somewhere beyond the horizon. The conduct described in those records demands examination in a courtroom, under oath, with the evidence placed before the American people. If the law never reaches the people who control the institutions, then the gatekeepers have placed themselves above the republic they claim to serve. Now voters are looking at Michigan, an early lead, delayed reporting, numbers changing after midnight, and an official result that arrives after the public has lost sight of the process. Are Americans expected to ignore what they're seeing with their own eyes because the same gatekeepers who control the count have certified the record? Are we going to allow the midterms to pass through systems we no longer trust? Are we going quietly into that long, dark night with our eyes wide open? Or do we demand that disputed results and certifications be placed on ice until the records are produced, the chain of custody is verified, and every credible allegation is examined in full public view? Because once an election enters the official record, the gatekeepers will point to that record and tell the country the matter is closed, just like in 2020. At 9:30 Central Time, Mr. John Katsimatidis joins us. He arrived in America as the infant son of Greek immigrants, grew up in Harlem, built a neighborhood grocery store business into a multi-billion dollar enterprise, and eventually purchased one of the most legendary call signs in all of American broadcasting, 77 WABC. At a time when corporate owners were abandoning live radio, Mr. Katsimatidis invested in personalities, reduced the commercial load, restored the human connection with the listener, and began building a national and worldwide media platform. Tonight we share a microphone and examine the enduring power of radio, the ideological capture of American media, and the responsibility carried by those with the resources and courage to build independent platforms. At 10:30 Central, Major Fred Galvin joins us. Tonight he explains how a false account acquires authority, while corrections never travel as far as the original accusation, and what happens when the institutions responsible for informing the public become invested in protecting their own version of events. Then, at 11 o'clock Central, Commander Gregory Stenstrom joins us for the final hour.
Stentrum has spent years investigating election records, preserving evidence, filing cases, navigating procedural barriers, and documenting what he witnessed inside Delaware County, Pennsylvania. So tonight, we examine who decides what becomes fact, and what determined citizens can still do when the official record refuses to tell the whole story. Arc Midnight is underway. This is the Intelligence Briefing. Hold your position, strap in, and stand by.

0: John B wants you to know about a very special product called Camelicious. There's been an emergent interest, supported by many experimental and epidemiological studies, about the health benefits of camel milk in preventing pathologic conditions, ranging from cancer to diabetes. Camel milk has a different protein profile than cow's milk. It has much less fat, and it's better tolerated than cow's milk. But what's more, it is bioidentical to human breast milk, making it the perfect nutrition for the body. It restores the gut biome, known as the second brain. 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Insulin requirements are dropping among those with diabetes. 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Camelicious is produced in an EU-approved facility under far higher standards than required in the US, so the quality of Camelicious is assured. 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
3: This is L. Todd Wood. I'm the founder of CDM or CDM.press. We have a big story up on CDM right now about Syria. It's kind of a follow-on to the one we did yesterday, where the ramifications of the Israeli strike on the Syrian airbase, which was allegedly focused on Turkey, is drawing really a lot of criticism from the U.S. government of all places. Tom Barak, the ambassador to Turkey and the envoy to Syria, came out pretty strongly again today, saying that the only reason that was done is that Netanyahu wants to get reelected, and that he's trying to gin up another conflict so that people won't put him back in office with the election, I believe, coming in October in Israel. The real story is that the U.S. government is coming out against Israeli action, and that means maybe the Trump administration is looking at someone else to run the Israeli government besides Netanyahu. So go to cdm.press, put us in your daily scan. Global news without the globalist spin. Thank you.
0: The information and opinions expressed on this program are those of our guests or the host. 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This is ARC Midnight, the intelligence briefing. Tonight, Gatekeepers Republic. Stand by for feed.

0: right, let's get this party really started. How about with this one? You can find this news at jellyfish.news. And this comes to us from 24/7 Politics, titled, NSA Deputy Director Buried an Election Threat Report. For this one reason, I certainly hope it's a good one. The White House just declassified an NSA memo proving deep state suspicions right. That memo names the NSA official who buried it and explains why. Deputy Director George Barnes hid Chinese election meddling from Trump for one telling reason. A declassified memo shows Barnes feared the NSA would get called part of the deep state. 4 pages of internal NSA emails from March 13, 2020 tell the story. White House counsel David Warrington declassified them on August 12th. The intelligence dates back to 2018, when analysts first proposed releasing a fuller report on foreign election targeting. That targeting began in 2014 and ran straight through the 2016 election. Analysts pushed the release for 16 months. NSA Director Paul Nakasone finally cleared it for approval in February 2020. Then Deputy Director George Barnes killed it. Barnes worried that releasing the intelligence would make the NSA look like it was taking sides against Trump. Oh, perish the thought, right? Acting Director of National Intelligence Richard Grenell was already reshaping the intelligence community at the time, which only raised the stakes for Barnes. An agency already under scrutiny had even more reason, in Barnes' mind, to avoid a headline connecting it to Trump's fights with his own intelligence chiefs. The memo documents his exact concern. Quote, questions would be asked as to why the NSA was choosing to release this information, and that NSA would be accused of releasing it for political purposes. That was a quote. One of the report's own analysts couldn't believe what was happening. Quote, we did not know why we were here trying to defend the election and identify threats to it if we were unable to actually report what those threats were because of issues like this. The analyst wrote, China's Communist Party targeted American elections and voters never heard about it. Oh, but you heard about it on Arc Midnight, the intelligence briefing, didn't you? Yeah, folks, that is why we are here. This wasn't some minor technical footnote that Barnes buried. This was intelligence on the Chinese Communist Party targeting American elections starting in 2014. So Barnes decided protecting the NSA's reputation mattered more than telling the sitting president what a foreign adversary was doing to the country's elections. Intelligence Community Ombudsman Barry Zuloff reviewed the memo and flagged the delay himself on the record. That 16-month delay is not an accident. It's a bureaucrat sitting on intelligence because he was more worried about being called deep state than about actually being deep state. Wow, you cannot make this kind of stuff up. George Barnes protected his own image instead of protecting the country. Democrats mocked Trump as paranoid every time he called the intelligence community biased against him. Now there's a declassified memo in an official's own words proving he was right. George Barnes didn't bury this intelligence because it was wrong. He buried it because he was scared of the headlines it would generate about his own agency. That is not national security. Would you agree? That's an unelected official deciding the president of the U.S. didn't get to know what China was doing to American elections because it might make the NSA look bad. I mean, really? Yes, really. Barry Zuloff built a career reviewing exactly this kind of institutional cowardice, and even he flagged this one. Every conservative who spent the Russiagate years being told they were conspiracy theorists or distrusting these agencies, well, just got their receipts. The next time someone in Washington claims there's no deep state, hand them this memo. Sources, Intel Politics. NSA sat on election threat reporting over Trump deep state label, memo shows. Just the News, August 18, 26. Here's another one. NSA blocked reports of CCP interference in U.S. elections from reaching Trump. Declassified docs. Epoch Times, August 18, 2026. Setting the record straight. President Trump declassifies intel on foreign election interference and deep state cover-up. The White House. Last month, July 2026. Is everybody understanding the words coming out of your speakers? I mean, this is absolute banana republic stuff. What else could it be? It's insane. Let's see. Here's something else. Got my attention. From PJ Media by Robert Spencer. You know Robert Spencer. One California high school's social justice pathway leads straight to what? A group called Community Members for Religious Neutrality in Public Schools. San Francisco Bay Area is suing the Palo Alto Unified School District for violating the First Amendment. Yet there's one certainty about this case, even in its earliest stages. The First Amendment was the last thing on the minds of those who organized the event that led to the suit. Palo Alto High School, where the controversial incidents took place, was simply pursuing its vision of social justice. And that tells us as much about the sorry state of education today as it does about what the left's idea of social justice really involves. The Forward reported Thursday that Community Members for Religious Neutrality in Public Schools, San Francisco Bay Area, which is made up of Jewish, Hindu, and Zoroastrian parents and students, charge in their complaint that, quote, the district failed to maintain religious neutrality, failed to ensure equal treatment among faiths, failed to protect student privacy, and failed to vet, supervise, and monitor religiously divisive outside speakers during the school-sponsored event. Now, that's what I call a complaint. Specifically, they're upset because Palo Alto High School students took a field trip to a mosque where they were given Qurans, and the girls were strongly encouraged to don hijabs, the head coverings that Muslim women must wear in order to reduce male temptation. It's always the girl, right? An untold number of women and girls have been threatened, brutalized, and even killed for not wearing the hijab. But the Forward notes that, quote, the trip was part of Palo Alto High's social justice pathway, where, according to a promotional video, students in 10th through 12th grades take English and history courses, quote, through a social justice lens, rather than the standard analytical lens where facts and dates are memorized, end quote. The video contains a couple of still photos from the students' trip to the mosque, and the whole video is a revolting, albeit chirpy, presentation about how the participants in the social justice pathway learn all about racism, colonialism, and numerous alleged injustices that the United States has committed, while being fully indoctrinated into Marxism, naturally, and the politics of hatred and resentment. What does a trip to a mosque have to do with all this leftist propaganda? Well, you see, much of the injustice that the U.S. has supposedly committed in recent years has been against Muslim countries. And if the U.S. is the focus of evil in the modern world, as the social justice pathway strongly implies, then the state, whose leaders regularly scream death to America and other countries like it, must be on the side of the angels, right? And so, quote, according to the complaint, female students were encouraged to observe the customary dress code of wearing head coverings inside the mosque. They also observed a midday prayer, interacted with participants of a Quran memorization program, received Qurans as gifts, and were, quote, taught that Islam in particular, I'm sorry, I could barely get through this, taught that Islam in particular promotes social justice. The lawsuit states. The lawsuit further states that the plaintiffs, quote, belong to religious traditions that practice social justice. The government's endorsement of Islam in particular as a social justice faith denigrates their respective traditions and their identities as members of faith communities due equal treatment and appreciation within the district, state, and country. Indeed. And making the situation even worse was the fact that one of the speakers at the mosque was the notorious Zahra Bilou of the Hamas-linked Council on American Islamic Relations, who posted on X on October 7, 2023, as Hamas jihadis were murdering 1,200 Israelis. "Pray for Gaza. We are witnessing decolonization." Bilou commented on the suit, saying, "Visiting a mosque," this is a quote, "visiting a mosque, observing Muslims practice their faith, or learning about Islam is not the same as being compelled to practice Islam. We are concerned that this lawsuit risks turning ordinary engagement with Islam and Muslims into something suspicious and could have a chilling effect on educators who want their students to learn about the diverse communities around them." She did not, however, take any note of the fact that the Social Justice Pathway students did not visit a church, nor a synagogue, nor a Hindu temple, or any other house of worship. The irony here is that if the students had gone to, say, a Roman Catholic church and had given Bibles and rosaries, Zahra Bilou would have been among the loudest and shrillest voices of protest. That, of course, is because she knows that the establishment media is far to the left, and so will defend a field trip to a mosque as loudly as it would excoriate a field trip to a church. And that's where a concern with what the left calls social justice inevitably leads to hatred for America and its Judeo-Christian heritage. The Palo Alto High School trip just made that more obvious than it ordinarily is. You believe this? But here's the good part. The good part is it's being exposed. And there's a lot to expose. And once the lot to be exposed is exposed, well, I think there's going to be a social recalibration. What do you think? That's what's important. What's important is what you think. Not necessarily what I think. Now, the next voice you hear besides mine on the other side of this break is John Katsimatidis. Self-made businessman, philanthropist, broadcaster, whose remarkable American journey began as the infant son of Greek immigrants in Harlem. Today, he leads the Red Apple Group with major interests spanning food, energy, real estate, aviation, and is the owner of the legendary 77 WABC radio, guided by faith, family, common sense, and an enduring belief in the American dream. He's transformed WABC into a powerful national voice while building a worldwide media platform dedicated to preserving honest conversation, independent thought, and the freedoms upon which this country was founded. Okay, that's why I said, strap in and stand by. This is going to be a rocker. This is ARC Midnight, the intelligence briefing. Stand by.
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17: Laws are spider webs. The big flies pass and the little ones get caught. Honoré de Balzac. 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
0: Before a blast off, you just need to relax. You don't want to be tight. You'll hurt yourself, right? I'm John B. Wells, host of the program, by the way, and it is my pleasure to welcome to ARC Midnight, the intelligence briefing, for the first time, Mr. John Katsimatidis. Self-made businessman on a spectacular level. I'm talking about an archetypal American success story. He's a philanthropist and a broadcaster whose remarkable American journey began as the infant son of Greek immigrants in Harlem. He got to New York as soon as he could, at the age of 6 months old. You know, today he leads the Red Apple Group with major interests spanning food, energy, real estate, and aviation, owner of the legendary 77 WABC radio. And he's a man guided by faith, family, common sense, and the enduring belief in the American dream as real. He's transformed WABC into a powerful national voice while building a worldwide media platform dedicated to preserving honest conversation, independent thought, and the freedoms upon which this country was founded. Without further ado, please welcome to the program for the first time, John Katsimatidis. Welcome, sir.
18: Oh, yeah.
0: Well, what an amazing story.
18: Well, thank you. I mean, John, you have a great first name, too.
0: We have that in common.
18: How do you feel on a Saturday night?
0: I feel pretty good. I really do. It's, frankly, after going through the rock and roll era of the, the last year of the 80s and or the 70s and then into the 80s, I'm good on Saturday night party, and I'm okay with that. You know, a little dinner party, something like that. Nah, I'd rather be here. I'd rather be here. That's how I feel.
18: Well, I'm here with you.
0: Well, let us begin to begin. You built your first grocery store business while you were still a young man. So what
18: I was in, junior. I was either a junior or senior in New York University in college, and I was thrown in it. And you know, I was going. You know, in those days when you go to college, it's not like these days. These kids go for 3.5 days a week, and that's the way they make their schedules. I mean, I went for 5 days a week. And then I worked on weekends to make a few dollars to put gas in my car. And, you know, my father was a busboy, so I'm not going to ask him for $20 to put gas in the car. And the guy that I worked for, Tony, became like a big brother. I called him a cousin sometimes. I called him a big brother sometimes. And then one day he comes to me and says to me, you know, we opened up that second store down further downtown, and my uncle is running it, but me and him are having arguments every day. You know, if I bought 20 cases of oranges, he's complaining, why'd you buy 10? They were good prices. You should have bought 20. If I would have bought 20 cases of oranges, why'd you buy 20? They're going to go rotten. So he says to me, you have to take over my partnership, my 50% of that store, and I don't want to have an argument. He doesn't want to have an argument in the family. And I said to him, well, you know, I mean, what do I know? I mean, you know, but I've never said no to Tony. He was like a big brother. I had no brothers. I have no sisters. He was like a big brother. I never said no to him. And I said, okay. So I worked. I worked 70 hours a week. I went to school 50 hours a week. I don't know if I ever slept. But me and his uncle never had an argument. Not one argument. And all of a sudden, the good old American way, guess what? We made the place a success. In three months, we were a success. And guess what? We were working 70 hours a week, but we started making $1,000 a week each. That's a lot of money in 1969.
0: I'll say it was about 10 to 1, not 10 to 1, but certainly 3 or 4 to 1.
18: Ridiculous. Well, my father was only making $48 a week as a busboy.
0: Wow. Yeah, that won't even get you a half a tank at most gas stations today.
18: Yeah.
0: It's amazing. Yeah. So how did you expand? What was the next move?
18: Well, you know, people came to me and my vendors, you know, I wasn't borrowing any money from banks. I didn't even, you know, I was going to school to become an engineer. And, but I remember sitting in NYU class looking at those calculus equations on the blackboard or the whiteboard, whatever you want to call it. And I said, how am I ever going to make a living solving those calculus equations? So I never really loved the engineering, that portion of engineering. But I went to work. And I worked, like I said, 70 hours a week. And I was a merchandiser, a strategist. If I sold 100 cans of Bumblebee tuna, I would say, what do I have to do to sell 200, et cetera, et cetera. So we made that store a success, and people came to me and they wanted to open up more stores. And one of my people, one of the vendors I was doing business with, a wholesale grocer, said he liked me. So he told his controller, every time John wants to open up more stores, give him the money. So the company gave me the money, and we built 10 stores by the age of 74. By the age of 24, that was 1972, 73. And all of a sudden, I was making $1 million a year. And $1 million a year in 1973 was a lot of money.
0: Yeah, it was. I remember those days. I do. I do. So, well, let me ask you this. How did you come with your family? How did you come to New York and leave Greece?
18: My two grandfathers. My mother was born in Constantinople. And her father was from Constantinople originally. That's these days they call it Istanbul. And my father's father was from the Greek islands of Mykonos, right off the coast of Turkey, those 12 islands, the Dodecanese Islands. And both my grandfathers, for some reason, there was a big immigration in those days, came over in 1913. I mean, 1913 is a long time ago, and they came over to because they, you know, the gold, the streets were paved with gold, and they're going to be able to make money and feed their families. And they came over then, and then my father's two brothers came over in the 1920s, and they left my father in the old country to take care of his three sisters and his mom. And, you know, my father, a lot of responsibility. He worked at a lighthouse for the Italian government for 17 years by himself with a few goats on an island with just an island with nobody there, just a lighthouse. And after World War II, the Brits, you know, the Brits ran Europe. They come down and they told the Italians, because the Greek, those islands were part of Italy at that time too. You guys were on the wrong side. We're taking those Greek those islands away from you and giving them back to Greece. But my father lost his job running that lighthouse because he worked for the Italian government. And they were on the wrong side. They were on Germany's side.
0: Yeah.
18: So he went back to his island of Mykonos. And guess what? My mom was an educated lady from Constantinople. She was educated in Rhodes. She was educated all over. And her family had sent this guy to Athens to become a lawyer. And he jilted her. He married the teacher's daughter. So my mother had, you know, there was a book written about my mom. He was the number one in Europe. My father wanted to have a family. So this is the perfect. Remember the song, If I Were a Carpenter and You Were a Lady?
0: Oh, yeah.
18: You'd marry me anyway. Well, my mom married my dad because they wanted to get married. And my father had nobody. She had nobody. So they tied the knot, had me at 6 months old, and off to America. His two brothers that were here, her father that was here, helped him come to America right after World War II. And I think we landed in New York in February 1949. And my father, I guess, he did what he always did. He worked 80 hours a week. Why? He wanted to. But by the way, when my father came to America, his two brothers had to sign on the dotted line that if he doesn't pay the rent, if he doesn't pay the bills, they would have to pay it. That's the way immigration was right in those days. Right now, it's more of invasion versus than immigration. You know, I was the vice chairman of Ellis Island, and along with Lee Iacocca and Bill Fugazi. And Ellis Island was a wonderful place. People came in, and they they were tested for diseases. They were tested. You know, they had to pledge allegiance to America. They had to salute the American flag. They had to promise to be loyal to our country. Now, these people are just coming in under the last 4 years under President Biden. And they're here to change our lifestyle. So I said, I said to all of them on our radio shows, I said to them, immigration, yes, we want immigrants. Invasion, no. We don't want people that are invading our country to try to change our lifestyle. If you want to come here and be a loyal American, salute the flag, we want you. We want you to work hard. We don't want to support you. You come in for us to support you. The heck with that. You know, why don't you go immigrate to Russia or Cuba?
0: Yeah, that's a good point. Now, inevitably, I must ask. It was tough in those days, I'm pretty sure, but not like it was in the 20s and 30s. But, you know, you got the Italians, they stick together. You got the Irish, they stick together. You got the Greeks, they stick together. And they took care of their families, and they were all worked. I mean, unbelievable. But I'm wondering, the opportunity that was waiting for you here, how is it different than the opportunity that may or may not be waiting for people in New York, let's say New York City, under this guy Mamdani, for example?
18: Well, let me tell you, New York is under attack. All these people that came in the last 5 years, President Trump, who I've known for over 40 years, maybe 50 years, I lose track. New York City was invaded. The people that voted for Zohran Mamdani, guess what? 40 or 50% of his vote that he got were people that came to America in the last 5 to 6 years. So what does that tell you? They came here to take New York for themselves. I will tell you, I spoke to President Trump. I was on the phone with him for a half hour the other day. And I said to him, there's a lot of foreign money some of these people that are American citizens that support the far left, they're not using their own money. They are conduits for foreign money. In other words, I forget what that guy's name is in China, the American citizen, Singham or something. The Chinese government is feeding money through him. It's not his money he's spending. The people on the East Coast, the people that make the headlines, it's not their money. It's being fed in by foreign governments. They are... America is under attack, and a lot of people in America don't realize.
0: Well, a lot more of them are waking up to it, because there's no denying it. I mean, look what's happened to the UK. It is no UK now. They're being swamped by the millions of people and all this crime all over the place. By the way, since the Mamdani era has descended upon New York City, what's happened with the crime over there? About the same, or has it gone up?
18: Well, guess what? We're not dependent. And I gave that speech this morning at a breakfast we had. We're not dependent. President Trump loves New York City. He loves New York. He's born in New York City. He made his business in New York. And guess what? He put in a real tough guy to be the United States attorney. The U.S. attorney was Jay Clayton, who has now been promoted to, in charge of everything, the CIA, the FBI, all the federal agencies. And guess what? He used the federal agencies while he was in charge of New York to say that if you're violating a federal crime, we're going to send you, we're going to take you in on federal charges and not depend on the DAs of New York City and DAs of New York State that do nothing. That you're in, you can, I mean, I'll exaggerate a little bit. You can murder somebody and get a desk appearance ticket, which is stupid. I mean,
0: wow.
18: So the federal government, under President Trump's guidance, Jay Clayton, who was the U.S. attorney, coordinated a lot of the federal agencies to get rid of crime. And you know what I used to say on the radio? You know, you want to commit a crime in New York, maybe you get deported, go directly to Guantanamo, do not collect $200, do not collect $200, and you're going to end up in Guantanamo in Cuba.
0: Yeah, that might be effective. Something needs to be done.
18: It was effective. I had a speaker today, the commissioner, the NYPD commissioner was our breakfast speaker this morning in Southampton, New York. And New York, the crime is down substantially. Well, a lot of it is because of Trump and coordinating those federal agencies and taking no prisoners. Go directly to Guantanamo if we catch you doing something wrong.
0: Well, it's about time. This soft on crime thing has been going on for decades, though, and now it's reached this epidemic proportion. So, yeah, I suppose harsh measures were absolutely necessary. Otherwise, all it's going to do is get worse. Any Dumpsky can figure that out, right?
18: Yep, absolutely. And the other place that we're hurting is this Dr. Fauci. A complete fraud.
0: Yeah.
18: A complete fraud, and he's hurt our people. He's hurt our kids. I had the Assistant Secretary for Education on, and our kids are getting the worst education ever. They're graduating these kids that can't even read or write. So, I mean, what are we going to, you know, raise a whole generation of dunces?
0: Yes. We got to fix
18: the education system. We fixed the borders. Thank you, President Trump. We fixed the borders. Right now, and the other guy, Frank Tarantino, who's in charge of the Drug Enforcement Agency,

0: ways that if Harris would have won the last election, I don't think our country would have made the 275th year. Forget about the 300th year.
1: Yeah, these people are poison, and you know, to your point, some of the Ivy League schools have decided to reinstate the SAT and the ACT tests, a little, you know, determine if the prospective university student is actually educated enough to participate in the university experience. So that's coming back, but for a while they dropped them.
0: Well, you know what happened? Besides that, they dropped giving marks at all to the graduates. And you know what the big corporations did? They didn't hire anybody from those colleges. So they all of a sudden those colleges says, "Oh crap! What the heck is going on now? Nobody's getting hired."
1: Now, I'll tell you what, we've got a little break coming up here. I don't want to implore, you know, I don't want to gush and implore at the same time. But if you've got another 30 minutes. I'd love to visit with you some more because you've got a lot to bring to the party, and everybody in listener land would like to hear it. They really would.
0: It's Saturday night. It's Saturday night. I have a few more minutes. I'll stay with you for a little while longer.
1: All right. We'll get through this top of the hour break, and then we'll come right back. Oh, with our first-time guest tonight, and we haven't even gotten to 77 WABC yet, Mr. John Katsimatidis, self-made businessman and much more. Strong work ethic, strong family. You know, the family is the foundation of everything, right? It's the foundation of civilization. Somehow, our contemporary educators have forgotten this, and all these leftists are pointing out how completely wrong and how it compromises your freedom. You know why you want to get bogged down with the family? Get out of here. We'll be right back. This is Dark Midnight. Bye-bye.
2: It's true. 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Big tech and its derivatives also try to financially soft kill. 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
4: News this hour from Town Hall. I'm Ron Taylor. The United States and Canada have fallen deeper into a trade war. New tariffs are expected to raise prices for products in both countries. As trade tensions continue to escalate, President Trump remains steadfast.
5: The United States has imposed 50% tariffs on $20 billion in Canadian goods, including hockey sticks and medical supplies. President Trump says the move protects American jobs and strengthens U.S. leverage. Canadian Prime Minister Mark Carney says Canada will respond dollar for dollar. The dispute could put North America's trade agreement under new pressure, with no further talks currently scheduled. Ken Lorman reporting.
4: Ranchers in northern Mexico are preparing to resume cattle exports to the U.S. as a year-long ban ends.
6: The ban was imposed due to a parasite outbreak affecting cattle industries on both sides of the border. The U.S. plans to restart imports on August 24th at the Douglas, Arizona crossing. New restrictions will be in place to prevent parasite spread. Mexico has reported nearly 2,000 active cases showing signs of containment. Ranchers are optimistic but cautious, as new U.S. controls may slow shipments. The ban had previously cut ranchers' income by 40%. John Scott reporting.
4: Authorities say that Russian and Ukrainian drone and missile strikes have killed at least 10 people. Ukrainian officials said that one person died Saturday in a ballistic missile strike in Kyiv. Russia's defense ministry said that the strike hit a locomotive depot. The wildfires burning across Europe this summer have exposed a potentially deadly threat lurking beneath the blackened landscape that wasn't expected. Rusty bombs and mines from the World War II and World War I. The explosives now threaten crews fighting fires. Some of the weapons have exploded in the intense heat. Blasts have been reported in France, Belgium, Germany, and the Netherlands. More at townhall.com.
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4: Tesla recalls nearly 3 million vehicles in China over door handle safety risks.
8: Tesla and other Chinese car makers are recalling more than 4 million vehicles over safe concerns, including risks tied to their door handles. Tesla's recalling about 2.98 million vehicles, including models 3, Y, X, and S, over door handle safety risks. This follows China's announcement in February to ban hidden door handles seen commonly on Tesla and other Chinese electric vehicles starting next year. It follows EV accidents where hidden electronic door handles fail to function and trapped passengers. Keith Peters reporting.
4: Philadelphia Eagles running back LaQuindon Jackson was taken off the field in an ambulance after being injured in the opening kickoff earlier tonight in a preseason game against the New England Patriots. The Eagles announcing that Jackson had strength and movement in all extremities and had been taken to a hospital for further evaluation. More at townhall.com. President Trump scores a major victory for his ballroom project. Here's correspondent Laura Winters.
9: Chief Justice John Roberts rules work on President Trump's ballroom can continue at the White House. President Trump taking to his Truth Social page, writing, "The military ballroom complex being built on the hallowed grounds of the White House, which is so vital for national security, will be the greatest of its kind."
4: Some war observers believe that President Trump's words could be nearly as influential as military force in challenging Iran's ruling regime. Analysts say President Trump should spotlight the mullah's brutality, corruption, and hypocrisy, including the privileged lives of regime elites abroad. They argue that stronger communication tools, including efforts to bypass internet blackouts, could help Iranians organize and resist. Supporters believe exposing Tehran's propaganda may be critical. More on
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13: 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Marie Curie. 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
4: Welcome to Hour 2 of Arc Midnight, the intelligence briefing, Caravan to Midnight's sixth element. Somebody pointed out the other night, nobody does six nights a week. I do. We do. Because we love it. Because now's the time. It's do it now or forget about it. You know, that's all there is to it. And we're visiting with a real firecracker. He really is. Mr. John Katsimatidis, self-made businessman. And then, grew this grocery store business into the billions, right? And then he bought 77 WABC. So, John, let me ask you this, because this 20 minutes that we have left here in this segment is going to go by so quickly. I think it's now or forget about it. Can you just give us some common sense solutions that are not only common sense, but actionable solutions to square this thing away? Because we're under a severe ideological threat. You got the Democratic Socialists of America. You got the communists over here. You got Antifa over there waiting in the wings. What can we do if they said, John, you got the power. Do what you got to do. Start tomorrow morning. What would you do?
14: Well, I would bring together all common sense individuals. And I will tell you the advice. I had breakfast with Speaker Mike Johnson on Thursday morning, and I had lunch with Steve Scalise, the majority leader, on Thursday for lunch. And I will tell you the what I said to them. I said, tell your people that are running for Congress not to call Democrats names. It doesn't accomplish anything. We want all the common sense Democrats to vote for you. You want all the common sense independents to vote for you. If you're throwing out your personal comments, oh, all the Democrats are crap, guess what? You're going to lose.
4: Right.
14: You're going to lose. You want all the, and I've said that, I ran President Clinton's campaign back in the Northeast, in New York, especially in the 1990s, in late 1990s, 95 to 2000. And I learned a lot of common sense from Bill Clinton. I still admire him. I still talk to him a few times a week. And I learned he was a common sense person. I used to run those dinners at the in Washington. Oh my God, what was the name of that hotel? The Jefferson Hotel. And I used to, we used to have, we must have had 50 dinners. 25 individuals, Republicans and Democrats. And guess what? They came into that room, spent 2 hours with President Clinton, and President Clinton answered every question they had, Democrats and Republicans. And they all considered him a common sense individual. Well, you know, I used to have dinner parties for President Clinton in my home. And four blocks south of me was where Donald Trump lived. And he used to call me and yell at me that I got the traffic tied up all over Fifth Avenue. So when I had dinner with President Trump a month ago, I said to him, you remember those moments you used to call me up? I said, now you're the president, and you're tying up the traffic.
4: Right.
14: So, but he became a common sense individual. The word common sense wasn't all that common. But if you talk about people, if you talk about the word common sense, it's being used more and more and more. I remember when, President Trump was president in 2017 to 2021. And then that election, I still think there's something wrong with that election. I understand the breaking news tonight that I just sent to WABC is that the United States Post Office wants, before they do a mailing of your mailers, they want a list of who that you're sending it to. There was counties in 2020, and they used COVID as an excuse. There was counties that had 500,000 people, and they mailed out 1 million ballots. I mean, you know, give me a break. Does anybody really think, you really have to be dumb to think that in 2020 that Biden got 81 million votes. Right. I think there's something. Remember the words they used, something rotten in Denmark? I think there was something rotten in our postal system, et cetera, et cetera. I remember one dinner I had with President Trump the Commerce Secretary's home, Lutnick is his name, and there was 20 of us there. And President Trump said, he's preaching to the choir, I'm going to deport 20 million people when I become president. I said, Mr. President, because I, even though he's my friend for 50 years, I still call him Mr. President. I said to him, calm down. I said, Mr. President, calm down. And I remember, it was 20 individuals there. I remember on my right was Kevin McCarthy. He was the speaker then. And on my left was the DNC chair at that time, the RNC chair at that time. I said, Mr. President, calm down. We're not going to deport 20 million people. It's not going to happen. I think what you should say to people is we're going to deport every illegal migrants. Will deport everybody that's a criminal and is in danger to the American people. Why deport the nannies? Why deport the guys that are mowing your lawn? If they're hardworking immigrants, all right, maybe you'll deport them someday, but, right now, just deport the criminals, the drug dealers, the people that came to America to destroy America and don't care about America. And I remember then, I think that made a difference in the election, because 2 weeks later, he comes to the New York City economic lunch, where every economic person that's of substance, the J.P. Morgans of the world, the Bank Americas, everybody, Morgan Stanley's, were there. And he got up and he spoke and he says, we're going to get rid of every criminal that is endangering our citizens. And I think that made a big difference.
4: Oh, yeah.
14: And right now, there's 68 million out of 200 or 350 million people in America. 68 million are Hispanic. We don't want to get rid of the nannies. We don't want to get rid of the guys who mow our lawn. We don't want to get rid of the busboys. You need people.
4: So that's right.
14: If they're criminals, deport them. Get rid of them. 110%. Get rid of the criminals. The other big thing that Biden did that was stupid, but I'm not going to blame Biden because I don't think Biden was running the White House. And I told the president, we better find out who was really running the White House. And the word treason should not leave, you know, it still should be used. Because I don't think Biden knew what time of day it was. But I knew Biden 40 years ago when I ran for Clinton's party. And Biden wasn't a bad guy 40 years ago. But he did. I think something went wrong with his mind. Maybe he had too many strokes. I don't know. But common sense has to prevail. And if I was running for office, I'm getting too old to run for office, I'd say I want all common sense Democrats to vote for me, and I want all common sense independents to vote for me, and I want all common sense Republicans to vote for me. Extremism in any direction does not work for America. And that's, you know, that's the way I feel.
4: You know, I have to ask you, when you took over, and I mean took it over, 77 WABC, you restored live programming. And I noticed a lot of stations around the country, particularly the music stations, maybe some talk ones too. It's all pre-recorded stuff. It's not live. Some of it is, but not too much. And a lot of the music
14: Brucey,
4: stations are.
14: Cousin Brucey just finished 4 hours, and he is live
4: on
14: WABC. And I grew up with Cousin Brucey on WABC. And Joe Piscopo, he is live. And Cousin Vinny, I call him, Vinny Mendugo, he is live. So we have live programming on weekends mostly. Not 100%, but mostly.
4: Yeah. Philosophically speaking, it seems to me that the power is with live radio, not recorded radio. It's just a jukebox if it's recorded, you know? You agree with that?
14: I agree with you. I think, we started that show to compete with your old people that you used to work for, Coast to Coast. We started The Other Side of Midnight. And we're live. And we're live 100%. At 3 o'clock in the morning, if you can't sleep, we're live. We're there. We're there talking. You know, well, and The Other Side of Midnight, what do we talk about? Well, mysteries. You know why? I said to them, the only reason you're not going to have the job is if you put me to sleep.
4: Right. That'll do it every time.
14: Yeah. I said, keep me awake. So they make sure they come up with enough good stuff to keep me awake till 3 or 4 in the morning.
4: Well, that's great. That's great because it's all about the connection with the audience. It's not about just giving them something to listen to. There's got to be a connection there, you know, a real human connection.
14: And, you know, and people that take, and some of the hosts that take too many phone calls, you know what that is? They didn't do their homework. They didn't do their homework. They don't have anything to talk about. So they came to work and they say, I'll get through the night because I'll take a few phone calls here and there and get through the night. Instead of doing their homework on what people really want to hear.
4: Yeah. Do you know, the one thing I can't resist is temptation, and so I'm going to succumb to this temptation. How deeply do you think this Marxist communist ideology has penetrated media and the culture and education especially? Is it bad, or are we just seeing some severe symptoms, or do you think the penetration is really bad?
14: I think that it became very bad But I think we're in the middle of the fact that people are starting to realize it. And President Trump, who, you know, people say, oh, he's a bad Republican. No, he's not a bad Republican. He's a businessman first. And he talks like a businessman. He's from New York. He built the big, tall buildings. He had to deal with the unions in New York. He had to deal with the unions in Atlantic City. So he's one tough guy. He knows how to deal with people. And he knows when he's getting screwed. And he knows. And so he is acting. He ran his company. He ran his companies. And he knew what he had to do to make his companies do well. And right now, he's running our country in the same way. I'll give you an example. In the 80s and the 90s, these car companies, they moved their factories to Mexico. The pharmaceutical companies, they moved it to China and India. I mean, is that the stupidest thing I ever heard of? How did the unions put up with it? How did it happen? We move our car companies to Mexico to save $1,000, $2,000, $5,000 a car. So you know what President Trump did? So everybody knows the truth. Well, you want to move your factory to Mexico, and you're going to save $5,000 a car. Guess what? I'm going to charge you $5,000 in tariffs, so you're not going to make any money. And all our people, all the workers for the Teamsters, for the United Auto Workers, guess what? They lost their jobs in Detroit because we're shipping it to Mexico to save $5,000 a car. That is the stupidest thing. Well, then the pharmaceutical companies, they ship their manufacturing to China and India. And well, guess what? That stuff is not 100% pure. There's a lot of problems with it that they haven't told you yet. And guess what? That they did it so they don't get sued in America by the trial lawyers. I hate to tell you, when I worked for Bill Clinton, how much money the trial lawyers were giving the Democratic Party. A lot of money. Well, yeah. Guess what? Our America got hurt. And we survived, even though we were getting hurt. And then China, during COVID, says to Trump, if you're nasty to us, we're not going to send you your antibiotics. Give me a break, guys. We should not allow any one country, we should be manufacturing in America. And what did Trump do? I want all your listeners to hear. Trump brought back to America $19 trillion in new factories that are going to be built over the next 5 years. Why? Because he told these companies that why don't you bring them to America and you're not subject to the tariff. And these federal judges have created their own crap. They're trying to create their own laws by stopping President Trump. That is wrong. That is wrong 110%. Okay? And I don't know when the Supreme Court at some point got to be smart enough to stop these individual federal judges that think they sit next to God.
4: Yeah. Yeah. And what does it mean when somebody is identified as an activist judge? You're not supposed to be an activist. You're supposed to interpret the law. What are you doing? Right?
14: Absolutely correct. An activist judge in Seattle, Washington, can stop President Trump in Washington. There's, right. Well, how many? 800 federal judges? So what do? You have 800 bosses? I mean, this is stupid. This is really, really stupid.
4: You know, you build your career as a businessman at some point. You became something else as well. You became a broadcaster, and broadcaster presents a very different kind of responsibility because you're no longer just serving customers, right? Which is, it's necessary to do that, but you're serving listeners, people who give you their time and their trust, and in many cases have a place inside their
14: daily lives. Well, I was given an award. John, yeah. I was given an award. When I was growing up and you were growing up, 92% of the people believed Walter Cronkite. Somebody created an award with me and Walter Cronkite, an AI picture of Walter Cronkite passing the baton to me to have 92% of our people believe in what WABC is telling us. And the only way you get fired from WABC in the news department is if you lie. We don't want anybody lying. And by the way, the other thing that's going on that not too many people know about it, we started Worldwide News Network syndication when CBS closed down on syndication and syndicating news. And President Trump is looking at, I said, Europe, I said to him, Europe is not getting the news. The BBC is not telling the truth all the time. The French 24 station is not telling the truth all the time. And WABC, we're trying to be able to go into Europe because the Europeans want to know the truth. And that's to me, that is very, very important. And the American people are entitled to the truth. By the way, we're coming up on September 11th.
4: Yes.
14: September 11th, we have a big gala celebration in New York. We have September 11th is on a Friday, and we're celebrating the 250-year anniversary of our country and the 25th anniversary that we should never, ever forget of 9/11 in New York when they took down the World Trade Centers. And we got Lee Greenwood is going to be leading it off with his beautiful songs. Tony Orlando will be there. Cousin Brucey will be there. Joe Piscopo will be there. Cousin Vinny Mandugo will be there. We're going to be the biggest celebration in New York on 9/11. And I urge any of your listeners that want to come into New York and watch it, go to WABCradio.com. And you could hit the gala button and participate because it's going to be the greatest show on earth.
4: Fantastic. Let me ask you something. I invite you
14: as my guest.
4: I'll be there. Just say when and where. I'm there. Yeah.
14: Okay.
4: The
14: problem is, and I have nothing against Muslims. Because everybody comes to America, every religion came to America for one reason. They were being abused in other countries.
4: Yes.
14: But you know what I have an objection to? If they're coming here looking to change our lifestyle, do not come here if you're looking to change our lifestyle. Right. You come here, come to America only if you want to be an American and pledge allegiance to the flag, and not use the flag to wash your hands.
4: Yeah, that's really
14: Jerry,
4: quite something.
14: John, I look forward to catching up with you again real soon.
4: Hey, it goes both ways, you know. So, but you're going into Europe, right? Because Voice of America and Radio Free Europe and all that.
14: Voice of America does not tell the truth. And not only do they not tell the truth, they refuse to listen to the White House.
4: Understood. Been a real pleasure meeting you and visiting with you on the air. Let's do it again sometime. You send that invitation,
14: anytime.
4: I'll be there.
14: Well, you got an invitation.
4: All right.
14: Okay. All right. Stay in touch, and you have my text. You know, I don't read emails a lot. You know what I do? Short text.
4: Understood. Yeah, that's the better way. Otherwise, you just sit there all day. All right. God bless you and yours. Thank you for being on tonight.
14: Thank you so much. And enjoy and have a great Sunday.
4: You too. Take care out there. Wow. Did anybody have any idea? That is the one and only John Katsimatidis. Self-made man. Philanthropist. Everything. Broadcaster. Businessman. He does it all. All right.
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13: Nobody is more inferior than those who insist on being equal. Friedrich Nietzsche. 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
4: Still got a long way to go here. We're just at the, the tank is half full. Let's put it that way. We welcome back to the program Major Fred Galvin, United States Marine Corps, retired. His book is A Few Bad Men, the true story of U.S. Marines ambushed in Afghanistan and betrayed in America. It's the incredible true story of an elite team of U.S. Marines set up to take the fall for Afghanistan war crimes they did not commit, and their leader who fought for the redemption of his men. Ambushed in Afghanistan and betrayed by their own leaders, these elite Marines fought their lives back to themselves again. But the second time, back home. A cross between A Few Good Men and American Sniper, this is a true story of the aforementioned elite Marine Special Operations Unit bombed by an IED shot at during an Afghanistan ambush. The Marine commandos were falsely accused of gunning down innocent Afghan civilians following the ambush. The unit's leader is with us tonight, Major Fred Galvin. He was summarily relieved of duty, and his unit was booted from the combat zone. They were condemned by everybody, from the Afghan president to the American generals. When Fox Company returned to America, Galvin and his captain were the targets of the first court inquiry in the Marines in 50 years. And he's with us now, okay? Welcome back, Major Fred. It's great to have you on.
0: It's great to be here. Thank you again so much, John.
4: You served for over 26 years as enlisted a Marine Corps officer, including assignments in the infantry, reconnaissance, force reconnaissance, Marine Special Operations Command, shortened to MARSOC, that's the acronym, otherwise known as the Marine Raiders. Led hundreds of combat missions, raids, deep reconnaissance, ship seizures, ambush operations, et cetera, et cetera. I mean, talk about a wide range of combat experience. Now, let me ask you this. New York Times biased and unethical journalistic reporting standards as evidence in two cases. Would you talk to us a little bit about that, unethical journalistic reporting standards?
0: Absolutely, John. And I'm actually going to raise the ante and spice up the pot a little bit and put a third case in there against A Few Good Men. And just to talk about each three real quick, and then we can dive deep into each one. But the first was our case of what they called the MARSOC 7. It was seven Marine special operators in the very first Marine Special Operations Task Force. And we were ambushed. We were blown up. We were shot at on both sides of the road. The Taliban stringers that the New York Times relied on, because we all remember a reporter had his head cut off in Afghanistan very early on in the war, and then they relied on people to either go out with the military, or where they couldn't get into these villages, they would hire local, quote-unquote, or air quotes, reporters. They called them stringers. And when you live in a Taliban-controlled town, the veracity of these reports is going to be questionable at best. But there was our case, and the New York Times was one of the first to report on this, as well as another case. Our case was in 2007. There's another case on January 1st, 2019, and this case was in Erbil, Iraq, instead of ours was in Afghanistan. And the very first to break the news, the New York Times. This case was referred to as the MARSOC 3, and it involved three personnel, again, from that same command that I served in, the Marine Special Operations Command, this time two enlisted Marines, as well as an enlisted Marine's best friend. And that's not a dog, that's a Navy corpsman. Those are the men that deploy with us as medical professionals and keep us alive when we're wounded. And that case lasted 6 years. And I'm going to get to the so what here in a second with the third case. And that was in 2023, just 3 years ago, just a little over 3 years ago, on May 1st, a 24-year-old man who had served in the Marine Corps, United States Marine Corps, one of our U.S. Marines, Daniel Penny, he was on a subway there in Manhattan on the F train, and a man who the New York Times had sympathized, and so did many other liberal people, Jordan Neely, they said, oh, he was just a Michael Jackson impersonator. Well, the autopsy showed he was loaded up on this drug called K2. He's very violent. When the train pulled over, there was a mass exodus, people fleeing off the train because he became violent. And Daniel Penny did what Marines were trained to do, and he restrained him using a chokehold. And all three of our cases, all three of them, not only did the New York Times jump the gun and do this initial dogpile, this one-sided reporting, but all three of these cases involved self-defense, involved somebody escalating the violence towards Marines and Marines showing restraint when Marines could have done far, far worse, John.
4: Oh, yeah.
0: And that's what the role of an officer is, like in the case of the MARSOC 7. I was on scene. So was another officer. And our role as a United States Marine Corps officer in battle is to regulate the violence. And that's what we did. This happened at 9 o'clock in the morning. It started, and it was over very quickly. We regulated the violence. We reported it. But the whole thing is the New York Times, you know, comes out of the leather, fires the gun, and that's literally what they're doing when they write these hit ads, sensationalizing these stories. But the one interesting thing you'll notice, and I encourage every one of your listeners, I encourage you all to search the MARSOC 7 case, otherwise known as the Shinwar shooting or Shinwar massacre, as some, to include the New York Times, like to call it, or the MARSOC 3 case of 2019, and that case lasted 6 years. We'll get to a whole other story some other time about the Marine Corps leadership or lack of it. And then the Daniel Penny case. Daniel Penny, again, 24-year-old. He'd served as an enlisted Marine. He's defending himself and others in that Manhattan train. But the one thing the New York Times never did is after they reported and they sensationalized, they use words in our case of the MARSOC 7 that we open fire. Well, open fire has a connotation that you initiated it. And they use all this emotive language. They had all these witnesses that were anonymous. I mean, this is the New York Times has a standards and ethics department. And why is that important? Well, because when I retired and there continued to be these hit ads, such as the reporter who wrote this original story on the MARSOC 7 case, John, Carlotta Gall, she happened to write this book and publish it in 2014, I'm sorry, but page 115 of that, she mentions MARSOC. So she's going from 2007, our case, we were exonerated in 2008, but here 7 years later, she goes into the Pentagon and investigates a general officer who had testified under oath during the court of inquiry. Now, his testimony was classified at that time, and subsequently I fought for 11 years to get it declassified. But then Brigadier General John Nicholson, when he was on the stand in the court of inquiry, he said, well, if I had known what you're mentioning now, I would have taken a knee, faced out board, and sipped water. And that's code in infantry and ranger talk that, hey, I would have taken a breath and not jumped the gun on all this. But obviously what he said in the court of inquiry, he admitted that he was at fault, that he didn't know then what is being reported to him now. That was in 2008. In 2014, he he was one of the witnesses that Carlotta Gall writes about in her book, The Wrong Enemy. And he says it's a, in regards to the company that I commanded, it's a matter of training, leadership, and discipline. There were lapses in all three. Completely opposite. So here's an officer who completely compromises his integrity. And he's basically, I mean, if you get somebody on the record like that and they tell the truth in court and then they say something later on, 7 years later, and he's continuing to point the finger. So what does all this do? Well, you have to kind of look at who are these people in the New York Times? Who is Carlotta Gall? Where'd she come from? Well, John, Carlotta Gall studied Russian in journalism at Cambridge, which is one of the places that the KGB recruits a lot of agents. And then she spent over 4 years at the Moscow Times, as well as Tom Shanker, who was another reporter. There was four reporters that wrote 12 hit ads on the company that I commanded about the ambush. And Tom Shanker, he spent over 5 years as a Moscow correspondent. He studied Russian. I mean, so you have these people, and, you know, this just, it allows us to ask further questions. Like, what's going on with the New York Times going after Marines continuously who defend themselves from a force that initiates contact, a larger force, and when the truth comes out in a court of law, in each one of these, John, this isn't something that was settled by a military commander. All this didn't go to non-judicial punishment. All of these cases were sorted out in a courtroom. And two of them, one was a civilian courtroom, and one of them was a military court of appeals, but they adjudicated them with extreme prejudice. So you can't go back and resettle it. But the New York Times didn't cover a single in any of our cases. And so that leads me to, here's the thing, is since 2016, because Carlotta Gall, she wrote these hit ads, her and three others. She wrote the first and multiple of them from 2007 to 2008. Then she writes this book, publishes it in 2014, The Wrong Enemy. She's the one that spent a lot of her life as a professional writing in Moscow. I'm sure that's she has no tendency there because of her time there. But then I contact her. I sent her emails, multiple emails, starting in 2016 after I retired from the Marine Corps, like, hey, I would like to show you these declassified courtroom transcripts so you know the truth, the whole truth, and nothing but the truth. Because am I one of these people that wants to sue a newspaper? I want, just as Colonel Nathan Jessup said in the movie A Few Good Men, you know, you can't handle the truth, but I want the truth to be known to America of what my Marines and myself, what we did there in battle. Because we did not do anything that was dishonorable. We did what we were trained to do when we were attacked, and we counterattacked. And we did just that, John. But you had these people, to include Carlotta Gall. I said, I'd like to have a conversation with you. She was corresponding back and forth, and then she just drops communication. Once she knows that I have the declassified courtroom transcripts, and that goes till January and February of this year, then I'm going over her head of January, February 2026, going to the top leaders at the New York Times Standard and Ethics Department and saying, hey, I have all this information now, and I'd like to, you know, make you aware, because you can go on your website for Standards and Ethics Department, New York Times, and say, and it goes on and on how they take the high ground and, you know, they're so virtuous. But then they basically said, hey, we're not going to correct a single thing at all. And that leads us, what happened after February 2026? Unfortunately, you had a promotion list. I'll get to my point here. You had a promotion list that came out promoting people to one star in both the Army and the Navy. And the so what on that, John, is the Army came out with this list, and we all know. I see it here every day because I live in Hawaii. There's people of all services here, plenty of them. And some of them, well, I think nowadays we can call people fat. We don't have to edge around the bush and call them well-nourished warriors. But these are fat people. And
4: right.
0: Hegseth brought all these generals and admirals into Quantico over a year ago and said, hey, you need to do your physical fitness test. Lead by example. Do what you tell others to do. And some of these guys, you know, they're in the pork chop platoon. But he started calling these people out, and these promotion lists come out, and he decided, hey, these two Army females and these two Army African-Americans, he's not going to promote them. And then the same thing with the Navy. There's three females, two African-Americans, and four white men. And then, so here's the point. The next month, Senator Ron Wyden, one of these lifers in the U.S. Congress, one of these guys spent 15 years as a representative and the last 30 and a half as a senator, he decides on his own to withhold the promotions of three white men on his own. He's never done anything quite like this. He's held some promotions twice before on some military matters of multiple star generals, but he goes after two Marines and one Navy SEAL. And he didn't say exactly why, but it's interesting, right after these two promotion lists come out and some of these well-nourished warriors were not promoted, that he goes after a Navy SEAL, a Marine infantry officer, and a Marine special operations officer. And let me read you what Senator Wyden put on his, I'm going to quote this. This is from his website about what our Marines did. And he's quoting from the New York Times. And this is from Senator Wyden's 25 March 2026. So when you talk about fake news has real consequences, America. And here's what it means. Although we were exonerated in 2008, Senator Ron Wyden, says when, this about the company that I commanded, when serving in Nangarhar province, that we took part in the killings of 19 Afghan civilians. This is all quoted from Senator Wyden, firing indiscriminately at civilian vehicles and bystanders. A military inquiry found that in response to a suicide bomb, that we went on a rampage across 7 miles of highway, massacring unarmed civilians on site. It goes on and on. I mean, he says these are civilian, killing civilians indiscriminately is a serious war crime, and those who commit such actions should be held accountable. Withheld from promotions. Now, there's been other people who have been alleged, you know, the Eddie Gallaghers of, and none of this ever came up by Senator Ron. And now that a couple of these endangered species in the Pentagon didn't say if these were well-nourished warriors or what, they didn't even go there. I'm sure we could find out why, but the real question is why is Ron Wyden going after promotions of three white men, and the media is not covering a single bit of it? And because the Marine Corps, no one in uniform ever came out with actual legal terms like innocent or not guilty. They just said we acted appropriately, which is a whole nother story, and that's a hot mess. But the Marine Corps has an obligation, just like one of the scenes, in the final scenes in the movie, A Few Good Men, when they said the two young enlisted Marines said, hey, the colonel admitted he ordered the code red. We're innocent. Nothing should happen, the young PFC says to the Lance Corporal, and he says, no, we are responsible. The young enlisted Marines at least accounted for their actions. They said, hey, Willie Santiago, we were supposed to stand up for Willie, and they did this blanket party, and they tuned him up and led to his death. But my point is as Marine officers, like I mentioned, we're there to regulate the violence. And we're also supposed to stand up for our men and women when they are proven, especially that they did the honorable thing. And that's what I've been asking now. That's what I'm asking Senator Moran from Kansas, is to and he's engaging already the Commandant of the Marine Corps to release an official final statement that states that the Marines of our Special Operations Task Force were not at fault in the 4 March ambush 2007. But that's only part of it, John. We need Americans who are listening to this to contact their senators and say,

0: the two most important things that they breed into our minds as Marine leaders is that we, no matter what, we'll always accomplish a mission. Two is the welfare of the Marines. And that is not, that does not mean that they go to bed nice, you know, fat and happy. You know, like some of these people are crying on the USS Abraham Lincoln. That's troop welfare is making sure that when it counts the most, when your back's up against the wall and you've done what you were trained to do, that your command fully has your back. And when that carpet, that rug is pulled out from underneath you, that trust and confidence is lost. And we can't have that in our fighting forces. America, stand up right now for your Marines.
1: Well, this is absolutely, the only word is heinous. And I think this journalist is, I think the integrity there, this is my personal opinion, I think the integrity is highly questionable. And I'm just wondering who's leaning on them and or who's paying them to do this. We must talk again. I don't want to let this go, and I know you won't. So let's get together again soon, Major. Thanks for being
0: here. Yes, sir. Thank you.
1: God bless you.
0: God bless you.
1: Thank you. Major Fred Galvin, everybody. More to come. I'm telling you. Commander Gregory Sundstrom is coming up on this episode of Arc Midnight. Stand by.
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11: News this hour from Town Hall, I'm Ron Taylor. Some war observers believe that President Trump's words could be nearly as influential as military force in challenging Iran's ruling regime.
12: Analysts say President Trump should spotlight the mullah's brutality, corruption, and hypocrisy.

0: policy, including the privileged lives of regime elites abroad. They argue that stronger communication tools, including efforts to bypass internet blackouts, could help Iranians organize and resist. Supporters believe exposing Tehran's propaganda may be critical to turning public anger into a movement for freedom. Ken Lorman reporting.
1: The Energy Department is investing $500 million to modernize a major steel facility in Middletown, Ohio. Correspondent Richard Boyd has more.
2: The Trump administration says the project will protect 2,300 American jobs and strengthen the domestic supply chain. Cleveland-Cliffs plans to upgrade its blast furnace, generate electricity from mill gases, and recycle industrial byproducts. Supporters call it a step toward restoring U.S. manufacturing and reducing dependence on foreign suppliers, while acknowledging taxpayers shouldn't have to subsidize the industry forever. Richard Boyd reporting.
1: The U.S. has imposed 50% tariffs on some Canadian goods after trade talks between the two countries have broken down. Canada responding by announcing retaliatory tariffs set to begin September 8th, both sides blaming the other for failing to reach a deal. Prime Minister Mark Carney says Canada's measures will target products including steel, dairy, agricultural product, pulp, and paper on a dollar-for-dollar basis. TikTok has reached a $400 million settlement with the U.S. Department of Justice, ending a 2024 lawsuit alleging the company violated federal children's privacy laws. News and analysis at townhall.com.
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1: IndyCar drivers are set for the Freedom 250 Grand Prix race happening in Washington this weekend. People who drive the streets every day, however, are not necessarily happy about it, saying their patience is on empty.
4: Washington, D.C. drivers and those who live and work in the area of the race say all of the street closures and detours are making it worse than cherry blossom time in the city. The event is bringing major gridlock with dozens of roads and streets closed, parking and travel restrictions. Access to museums is limited. There are mass transit detours, and flights will briefly stop at Reagan National Airport. And there's a massive weekend security perimeter. Bill Alexander, Washington.
1: A federal appeals court has temporarily halted a court order that would have granted thousands of athletes an extra year of eligibility. This decision comes just 8 days before the college football season begins. The lawsuit was filed by players who graduated high school in 2022. More news at townhall.com. The White House is setting an ambitious new goal for American space launches.
5: President Trump signed a national security presidential memorandum to restore U.S. leadership in space transportation. The order aims for more than 1,000 launches and reentries on American soil each year by 2030. It directs agencies to speed up permitting, expand launch sites, and work more closely with private companies. The policy also calls for greater commercial access to the moon and Mars. Willie Nelson, Washington.
1: Ranchers in northern Mexico preparing to resume cattle exports to the U.S. as a year-long ban ends. The ban was imposed due to a parasite outbreak affecting cattle industries on both sides of the border. The U.S. plans to restart imports in just a couple of days at the Douglas, Arizona crossing. New restrictions will be in place to prevent parasite spread. Mexico has reported nearly 2,000 active cases showing signs of containment. Ranchers are optimistic but cautious in the process. More on these stories.
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0: I can't believe I'm about to say these words, but I am. Welcome to Hour 3 of Caravan to Midnight, Sixth Element, Arc Midnight, the Intelligence Briefing. It's a pleasure to welcome back to the program Commander Gregory Sundstrom. Website, patriot.online/@GregorySundstrom, Sundstrom. We're going to talk about a few things here. Stolen elections, stolen republic. Toss in a little Joe Stalin. Really something else. His latest book is I Stand on My Briefs. You may recall the conversation we had earlier. Pro se legal warfare. What happened during these years of litigation that convinced this man ordinary citizens needed their own legal field manual? Isn't it the truth? It's just extraordinarily complicated. And maybe it was just naturally occurring, or maybe it was by design, because most people have absolutely no idea how to navigate the legal system at all. So let's hear from the man himself, Commander Gregory Sundstrom. Welcome back, sir. Good to have you on tonight.
1: It's always a pleasure. Good evening. I was preparing for tonight, and it's been, just since we've talked, it's just the news every day is just stunning. And over the last few years, just some background for people who are tuning in for the first time or to remember, I've been involved in election integrity related litigation the last 6 years since the 2020 election. And what we found, myself and other people who have been pro se advocates around the country, pro se means self-represented, I think it's been making a difference. And something that happened in the last, just the last few weeks, actually, since President Trump spoke in July about the stolen elections, is I've become more and more convinced, not that I was ever skeptical of foreign interference in the elections, and it's just been an amazing time. And today, the NSA, President Trump released declassified some reports from the NSA that gave in, very, very great detail how foreign actors, primarily based out of China, but multiple countries around the world, impacted our elections, were able to manipulate machines, manipulate outcomes. And it's taken me some time to be convinced, because in 2020, I wrote the first, the book, the other book I wrote was Parallel Election, A Blueprint for Deception. And I had seen election fraud up close and testified before the Pennsylvania Senate, and got involved in litigation regarding the theft of the 2020 election, and met with a lot of skepticism, ridicule, debunked. They really went after myself and anybody who said anything about the election, but the information that's coming out is just stunning. So the NSA report that came, go ahead.
0: No, go ahead, please. No, you keep rolling. It's perfectly cool. This will keep.
1: No, I just wanted to, kind of wrap there. When in 2020, I'm going to say there was other, Sidney Powell and Mike Lindell and Mike Flynn, Phil Klein, a lot of the people who were pretty much in the news every day in the 2020 election, they were pointing at that foreign interference, and I wasn't convinced. I said, well, I believe it. I'm not that I'm skeptical, but I saw the mechanical part of it here in the U.S. I said, look, we don't need foreign interference. There are plenty of people right here that were subverting the elections and, changing the results. And the evidence at that time, I didn't think supported the claims that were being made. And I said, look, I'm not arguing with you that China wasn't involved and other countries weren't involved in changing our elections, but I don't see I need to see hard evidence. So in the last, when President Trump, he released all the Chinese documents in July on whitehouse.gov, You can go right to the site, download the documents yourself, and the reports that were released today. And some of the things I've been talking to, it's a worldwide problem. Brazil, Venezuela, just recently in South Korea, Germany, the Netherlands, Belgium. I mean, it's an epidemic around the world. And now this evidence is all coming to bear. And, I thought that would be an interesting topic to talk about and just say, all the evidence is there now. We have I think we're in a non-kinetic war, and what they're doing to change the United States is subverting the elections. So I wouldn't say it's gratifying. It's horrifying, actually. But after 6 years of meeting a lot of skepticism from people, to see the hard evidence coming out, aside from the hard evidence we did here, has been... You know, at this point, I don't know anybody who could say that they're not changing our country with elections. So I wanted to stop there and figured, have some questions and it'd make for an interesting first segment.
0: Well, I'll tell you, I have a bunch of questions, and the one with the big flashing rotating red light on it is this. How do you get this much simultaneous flak unless it's coordinated at levels we really don't understand? I mean, how do you get the press and these foreign countries? Because, China's the big dog, CCP, that's the biggest problem. But maybe we ought to be looking at some of the smaller players who may have even greater effect than the communist Chinese with their interference. I mean, I guess the short question, Commander Gregg, is simply this. Who's orchestrating this? This isn't organically occurring. This requires some massive coordination, right? Over to you.
1: Absolutely. In 1963, in the congressional record, they entered the communist goals in terms of taking over our country, and they said it would take, 60 to 100. It was a 100-year plan, but they said it'll take 50 to 60 years to take over the United States. And it was a very small group of people at the time, but they entered into the congressional record. If you just anyone who's listening can Google or do a search for 1963, communist objectives in the United States in the congressional record. So your point is how is this being done? And it's a very small group of people. Most of them we've identified. Communists within our country, Obama was one of them. He had a pretty big impact in changing, transforming our country, and he was installed himself by people that that groomed him to be and put him in there. So, the usual suspects come up. Brennan, Clapper, Black, Cofer Black, in terms of the intelligence side of the House. And then you had in the most recent elections, people, William Barr, James Comey, Eric Holder. The list of names are in several of our lawsuits. We sued 117 of these top actors, and we identified them. And from the media perspective, I think the person who has been manipulating the media is a man named Norm Eisen, EISEN.
0: Yep.
1: And they are experts at manipulating the media. There's a very small number of people who control our media. It's literally, depending on who you count, it's 3 to 7 people control the media in the United States, and they're answering to Eisen. So, I think people really want to be informed. There's people, they watch the news, they watch CNN, they watch MSN, they watch ABC, NBC, CBS, BBS. They read the newspapers. I think the United States is, I think the citizenry here, a good portion of it works hard to stay informed, but they've been misinformed. And I think that was right. If you go back to 1963, that's how they said they were going to do it. They were going to take over the media and the news, and said they were going to take over elections, that they were going to install politicians. They said they were going to take over our school systems, which they did in 1978-79 with the formation of the Department of Education. Everything they said they were going to do in 1963, they've done. Here we are at the, let's call it roughly the 60-year mark, it's a little bit more. And if you look at the, you know, they've achieved all their objectives, and they've done it with a very small amount of people. It's not a mass movement. And these people within the United States who resent the United States, who think that we're a danger to the rest of the world, or are just simply thieves doing wealth extraction, they coordinated with foreign governments and foreign actors and other governments. So it is a coordinated attack, but there's as many traitors inside the United States, and those are the people I saw. You know, I'm looking at them, and I knew they were coordinating outside of the country, but until President Trump declassified reports showing that evidence, now I'm 100% convinced. So we are under attack here, and you know, we're working hard right now through various means, litigation primarily as citizens, to correct that. So I hope I answered the question there, and I thought we'd continue on. You have another one? Shoot me another one, John.
0: Well, I got you. I got a bunch of them here. The it seems just a comment, really, and then we'll talk about Uncle Joe. And I don't mean Biden either. You know, just the very suggestion that our elections are insecure, that they're compromised, all that's going to do is generate mistrust and apathy and a why bother attitude in a significantly measurable portion of the public. And look, folks, what they do is they make you mistrust your government, eventually mistrust your media, so you don't know who to believe, because people mistrust the mainstream media. These people may be oblivious to this, but it's a fact that is happening. And mm-hmm. So after a while, the actual, you know, we keep hearing this word infrastructure, but it's more like the fabric of the country starts getting shredded, you know, sort of like one of those merino wool t-shirts starts to spread out. There's not a hole in it, but the fabric is separating, it's spreading out there. And then they import all their shock troops, and then gradually domestic disturbances become more and more frequent, and then a few protests and a few parades and all these communist groups declaring that we're socialist, no, we're communist, no, the American system. I mean, eventually it just wears people out, and I'm afraid what's going to happen is if they keep this pressure up, one of two things is going to happen. Either people are going to just turn their backs on it completely and give up and just let it happen, just throw in the towel. That has happened in countries before. Or mm-hmm. they're going to get mad, and the blowback is going to be really, really ugly, and some of the undeserving are going to wind up catching some heavy blowback just because they're in the way, just because they're there. I mean, they're setting us up for a multifaceted set of failure points.
1: Mm-hmm.
0: Would you agree with that? Because if you don't, please help me out.
1: No, absolutely. I agree with it, but I think people remember school days, and I always like to go back to, you know, high school, grade school, high school, because people, that's some of the most vivid memories people have of their in their lives. High school seem, you know, school years seem very vivid to them. And I think everyone in their own mind can pick out, you know, one or two toxic people, you know, that they went to school with. You know, they were in a class of 30 people or 40 or however many you were in, and everybody remembers the one toxic bully, the toxic person who basically dominated your high school life or dominated things. And it only took one person, two people, three people. But because they were loud, because they were toxic, and most people are just trying to get along. If you look at the American public, myself included, you know, we just want to raise our families, live our lives, you know, pay our mortgages, pay our rent, take care of our families and, you know, get along. And I think most people are like that. So what I want people to know is we're the ones who vote. And I want to say to everyone, they designed this system, Norm Eisen being one of the designers of this, is they program learned helplessness. And what we're fighting against here is we're not fighting against a cabal. We're not fighting against they want people to think that half the country is opposed to the other half of the country. It's just not true. It's not half and half. It's not 49 to 51 in the Senate. You know, it's not, one or two votes apart. It's all kabuki theater. I would venture to say, and this is just my number and just different things that will support it, but I think 80 and as much as 90% of people agree on most things. So let's say 80% of people agree on 80% of things, or even 90% of people agree on 90% of things. And then there's things that separate us and cause us to, argue with each other. But this 1%, and this is what people got to understand, this small group of miscreants who either want to steal, they resent our country, they resent God, they resent whatever it is. One or two people in out of 1,000 can do quite a bit of damage. So what I want to encourage people, and the reason we have our elections have to be, we have to restore them because they're just hopelessly mangled right now, is because about 90% of people, I don't care if you're a Democrat, a Republican, an independent, whatever, constitutional party, pick your political affiliation. But most people want to just get along. They really do. But what do they show in the news? You don't see, that's not newsworthy to the news. They get social media. They get paid with a number of clicks. You know, no one clicks on people getting along. They click on the loudmouth and the corrupt person. So people get a feeling that, well, the whole world's corrupt. No, the whole world's not corrupt. There's a disproportionate attention to the bizarre, the crazy people. So yeah. I don't want you to. Yeah. So I think that if we did restore our elections, which have been compromised for quite a while, people would realize that, hey, you would get normal people elected. But right now it's the narcissists and toxic people and sociopaths, psychopaths. They're attracted to power like moths to a flame. So that they're attracted there. But there's also a lot of good people that want to serve. And I've said this on every show, I think this, most people in the United States are good. I think that most people in government are good. You know, they do want to serve. You know, no one joins the FBI, the DOJ, the U.S. military and says, hey, I'm joining to be a bad guy. You know, most people are joining to serve, but it doesn't take very many people to burn the system down. So I think that what people should do, and I've encouraged people before, is you got to go vote. And the more people who vote, the hotter it is. They need to discourage you from the polls, and they need to do the mail-in ballots to cheat. But if they just said, hey, everybody go to the polls, they can't afford that. Because then, whether Democrat or Republican, it doesn't really matter what parties, we would get some normal people in there. And they don't want that to happen. I heard I have a good friend who's running for Congress here, Nick Mangianaro, and he did a variant of Make America Great Again, and his campaign slogan is Make America Normal Again.
0: That's a good one.
1: It's a good one, yeah. But that's I hope that answers your question that who's doing it? It's a small amount of people. This is 95% of the country, and I know this for a fact, that's a real number, 94 to 95% of the people in this country are not involved. You know, the American Revolution, only 5% of the people in the country were involved in the American Revolution, 5%. So this is 2 or 3% fighting 1 or 2%. You know, it's just, 1% versus 1%. And that's the battle. And I think if more people stepped in, and that's why I like coming on your show, John, and I go on shows to say, look at, you know, personal agency, take control of your life and, you know, step in, file litigation. If you don't like something, you know, file a lawsuit and learn how to defend yourself, learn how to defend your community. And the more people who do that, the more people who show up to vote, the more people who let their voice be heard. What do we do with bullies in high school? I go back to that. You know, someone had to stand up. Everyone remembers, you know, the person who stood up to the bully.
0: Oh, yeah.
1: Remember? So I think that that's what we have to do. What we got to do is we got to stand up against a small number of toxic people. And now you're empowered to do that. I think in high school, people were, you know, growing up and you're in, you know, you're learning, you're insecure, and people, you know, bullies had a disproportionate impact on people's lives. But now you're older, you know, you can fight back. You know how to fight back. And that's what we got to do.
0: Yeah, it's interesting. All it took was one or two bullies. Usually the bullies confine their activities to themselves. Some of them have failed mm-hmm. their grades so many times that this one guy was going to be 20 years old, I think, by the time he got out of the ninth grade because he just kept failing. Seriously.
1: Yeah.
0: But generally, yeah. We noticed that, in fact, I experienced this myself. This one character kept the persecution act up, and one day he did that Wild Bill Hickok's hat. You don't touch Wild Bill Hickok's hat. Well, my Wild Bill Hickok hat equivalent was a button on my sweater, and this idiot popped one off, and that was that. And so when you stand up, folks, the other bullies tend to stand down, okay? Now, just so you know, Norm Eisen is a former Obama White House Ethics Counsel, former U.S. Ambassador to the Czech Republic, blah, blah, blah. So the long and the short of it is, how ethical is somebody who is part of the Obama White House Ethics Council? I don't find any ethics in that administration whatsoever. Maybe somebody else does, but I don't. We'll be right back with Commander Gregory Stenstrom on Arc Midnight. Please stand by, and thanks for being here. I mean it.
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14: To achieve world government, it is necessary to remove from the minds of men their individualism, loyalty to family traditions, national patriotism, and religious dogmas. G. Brock Chisholm, co-founder of the World Federation for Mental Health, former director of UN World Health Organization. This is The Ark.

0: Yeah. Get him, Stan. Unbelievable. As we visit here with Commander Gregory Sandstrom for the remainder of the program, this is something else. Remind us about Joseph Stalin's, shall we call it, I don't know, his most quotable quote, I think.
1: He's got a few. Which one are you thinking of?
0: Well, those who vote decide nothing. Those who count the vote decides everything.
1: Absolutely. And that's been a mantra. And, you know, securing and taking over elections is key to implementing, you know, takeover. Whether it's your goal is communism, your goal is wealth extraction, whatever that goal is, the elections are critical because we do live in a republic. And, you know, for better or for worse, there's different systems that have been tried. But so far, whatever you may think of the United States government, it's the best one we have. You know, in a republic is we don't live in a democracy. We live in a republic. You know, a democracy is two wolves and a sheep deciding who's going to get eaten. That's a democracy. Republic is where the rights of the minority are protected. And that's the world we live in. And for people like Stalin and the communists, I think Stalin, you know, killed, I think it's 36, 40 million people. Mao Zedong, 60 million. 60 million people died under communism, under these people. So when I hear people, now they're calling themselves Democrat Socialists. That's the new code word for communists now, Democrat Socialists. And they say, well, it's never been, it'll be different this time. You know, we'll do it the right way. And I listen to the ridiculousness of that. And I think in this election, this upcoming election, they've thrown all caution to the wind. Over the last 6 years, what we did when we, you know, I initially thought in 2020, November 2020, I had done, worked in public corruption for the government, you know, for the federal government, state governments, municipal governments. I was regularly contracted to help root out public corruption, find the evidence and do the forensics and run the investigations that, you know, put a lot of people in jail or, you know, remove people. So in 2020, in November, you know, right away I saw that the mail-in ballots were fraudulent. I saw what they were doing with the machines, and back then it was a little cruder. They were using USB sticks, but now they're able to log in remotely. And I reported it. I said, hey, I'm going to report this to the DOJ. And because I had worked with the DOJ, I had the U.S. attorney for this region in a cell phone. I gave him a call and said, hey, Bill, we got a problem here. We got to get can you get a team down here? Because, you know, this is a complete travesty. And I thought the cavalry was going to come. Bill called me back a half hour later, and he had talked to Bill Barr. Bill McSwain called Bill Barr, the U.S. Attorney General, and he was told to stand down. Bill Barr was part of the election fraud and the election theft in 2020. And, I was kind of dumbfounded. I said, well, where's the cavalry? You know, is the cavalry coming? Where's the DOJ? Where's the FBI? And they were compromised. So at that point, we tried filing lawsuits with lawyers. And what we found across the country is they went after the lawyers. And there was a thing called the 65 Project, the Clinton Foundation, and they went after the attorneys. So now the attorneys were gun shy because they were disbarring them, threatening them, in some case bribing them. But what we found was the courts just kind of melted down. We have some corrupt judges. I believe we have a lot of great judges in the country. I believe we have a lot of great lawyers, and we have a lot of good public servants. But, what we found was that the system was dysfunctional. They had, over a period of 60 years, they had corrupted the system so that, things weren't working. So we started filing pro se. And as people across the country started filing pro se litigation, and what we found over the 6 years was, you know, we have evidence now it's a matter of public record and court record that none of the machines in Pennsylvania are certified to run elections. They're all, every single one is compromised. And that's an admission. In fact, the federal judge, we got up to the federal level, and the federal judge, who was, I'm going to say, I believe is corrupt, they said, whether, you know, the machines had malicious code on them. We showed them the malicious code. And they said, well, even though the machines aren't certified and the software is compromised and there's malicious code that can change the votes, it's speculative. That was the word, the exact word. It's speculative that they'll be used to cheat. And we were dumbfounded. And that's true across the country. Andy Thompson is in Nevada, and he's been fighting this. The governor and the attorney general wiped out every machine which had corrupt code on them. We know it had corrupt code on it. We proved it had corrupt code on it. Andy did. And they destroyed all the evidence. And we've got similar California. We've got the, you know, cases there. We've got cases in Texas. We've got cases Florida, Georgia. And at this point, we've proven in court through pro se litigation that the machines are compromised. The mail-in ballots are compromised. The voter rolls are compromised. And every aspect of the elections are kabuki theater. It's jaw-dropping. And but it was only through personal agency, people, individuals who fought the system and came up through the courts that it was exposed. So that election integrity litigation and this proof, I was co-defendants with President Trump in a defamation case, and the way we won that case, and it was one of the few that, you know, were won. I was in court for 900 days on that. And the way we won was truth is a complete defense. They claimed that President Trump and myself and quite a few other people were in that suit. I don't remember how many defendants there were. But the way we won that case was we entered in the court record that every single thing we said was true. So defamation, you can't defame someone if it's true. So at this point, we're at a point now where we've proven the elections are compromised, and now we have to, you know, continuing to press. But I think, you know, at this point, the cavalry's got to step in. You know, President Trump has got some hard decisions here. Leaders in our government have some hard decisions here that they have to make coming up into this election and, you know, what we're going to do about it. So I think the only way we got here, though, is because of the citizenry got us here. If no one had done anything, if I hadn't done anything, if Andy Thompson hadn't done anything, if Leah Hoops hadn't done anything, if Harry Howery, I mean, I can rattle off names and groups. If we hadn't done what we've done over the last 6 years, I don't, and keeping it in the public eye and continuing to prove that we've got a big problem here, we wouldn't be where we are. And now I think it's come to the point where, you know, at the beginning of the segment, I said President Trump came out in July and said, hey, we got the proof here. You know, not only do we have the proof that came up through all the lawsuits in the country, but now I'm declassifying, you know, CIA documents, NSA documents, National Security Council documents that were hidden from him and hidden from the public. And he said, we got the proof. So what are we going to do? And my, you know, I would ask you, you know, what do you think we should do? Or what would you do? I mean, I have an answer. I'm kind of curious, though, what do you think we do with that, John?
0: There are quite a few things. I think it's quite a few things that need to be done. But I think we need to, and this is going to take longer than anything else, Commander Gregg, seriously. But nobody teaches Plato anymore in the high schools. Because if they did, they would realize how ludicrous it is to continue to call our nation a democracy. It is not a democracy. What he said was tyranny naturally arises out of democracy. and the most aggravated form of tyranny and slavery out of the most extreme form of liberty. So when freedom is detached from self-command and responsibility, law, and even virtue, it produces disorder. Disorder creates fear. Fear produces a demand for protection. The protector then becomes the tyrant. And everybody knew that 2020 election was stolen. I sat there and watched 500, exactly 500 votes subtracted from President Trump's tally, and the same 500 votes added to that moron's tally. And I thought, am I the only one who is seeing this? And you know what? They've even done that as far as the networks. I mean, this disgusting mainstream media, I'm sorry. They're disgusting. Do you know why? I mean, if anybody should be colored red as far as their political party is concerned, I would say that would be the Democrats because they're the closest thing to communists. But this all started because two competing networks, and I cannot help thinking that it was by design. I don't think any of these things just happen organically. But for a while, they were calling the Republicans blue and the Democrats red. And then another station, another network, was calling the Republicans red and the Democrats blue. And by the time it was all over with, now we've got this. But it's just more low-level psychological confusion deliberately induced by the ones who have the most pull where opinion counts, or at least they will keep telling us that they are the most important. We're the ones you trust to bring you the news you need to know, and only the news we think you need to know. It's just nauseating. Mainstream media, I think, is the biggest problem this country has right now. Over to you.
1: Mm-hmm. Well, yeah, I think that that's absolutely the way the message is being brought out. I mean, the misinformation, that's it's a huge component of a communist dogma. And this is why I mentioned Noel Meissen as one of the primary figures in manipulating the public. And I want people who are listening to this and to know that you're not informed. I think people who are listening to this show are going to be in a percentage of the population that value information, that value news, that is trying to discern the truth. But if, as long, like you said, if there's people and a small group of people that have got control of the vertically integrated media stack, it's really that's what this message comes out. And if you look at the last 60 years, the messages that have come out, white people are bad, black people are oppressed, the Jews are, they are bad, Israel is bad, we can't do anything against the cabal and the deep state. They're hidden in plain sight. They want people. We go back to that feeling of helplessness, where people just look and they say, what am I going to do? I'm a ordinary citizen here. These things are above me. And I would say to people, no, they're not. You have our courts, our communities, start in your own backyard and, go to your county council meeting, your parish council meetings, go to the school board meetings, go to the board of election meetings. And you're going to see that it's only one or two people. A county council here, we went from all Republican in Delaware County, Pennsylvania, to all Democrat in one election. It's like, wait a second. In two to four years, we lost every seat. It's not possible. And the fact is that three out of the five were communists, Democrat socialists is what they call themselves. Now, how is it that that happened? So people who you can do something individually in your own community. Maybe you can't fight who the president is, or you don't feel like you have the power to do things at a state level. But certainly in your own community, in your own township or your own town, you you're empowered by the law to do things. And this is where I would encourage people that the reason I named the book, I Stand on My Briefs, Pro Se Legal Warfare, is going to court scary for most people. Most people are terrified of public speaking. Most people are, you know, going into a confrontational environment where, you know, the judge is hostile and the lawyers are hostile and you're walking into a, you know, a tilted playing field. That's terrifying. So what I did with the book is what I learned over the last 6 years and working with pro se litigants like myself, and it was in my county, it was dozens of us that filed lawsuits. And this is true across the country where we filed lawsuits, and we learned over time, you know, what works, what doesn't. And what we realized was the best thing you can do is develop a record and go into these hearings in court and not plan on losing, but plan on going to the appellate court. You know, litigation is not winning the case. There's no Kramer versus Kramer moment. There's no, you know, everyone wants that big win. Oh, look, we won. And they always show that in the movies. There's this defining moment at the end and the jury awards the, you know, the underdog, the case. I'm going to say those are, that's a fantasy, and they were all feel good movies, but that's not what happens. And once they realize that litigation is getting what you want, not necessarily winning the case. Now, I've, you know, there's an argument that could be made that I've lost a lot of cases, definitely lost more than I've won in terms of what happened in the court. Dismissed, denied, no standing, no jurisdiction. They just, you know, they've waved a lot of these cases away. But in terms of getting what I wanted, the most recent case I got, it's currently into an appeal, was I went against what's called a Human Rights Commission, HRC. And this is the component that primarily communists abuse. Well, they can't get what they want in the courts because we do have a constitution and they can't do radical changes. So what they did is they've created these HRCs around the country. Some of them come into the guise of gay rights, transgender rights, you know, the communists. But where they're most obvious is Sharia. And these Sharia organizations that are emerging in our cities, in New York, in Chicago, in L.A., in Boston, Philadelphia, they have these communities where we have, you know, Sharia police, and it's insane. Well, they get in using these variants of HRCs. So they tried to enact one here, and I sued. Myself, I said, look, we're not going to have a star chamber. We're not going to have a special commission of politically appointed people that are going to, if I offend them in my speech, literally it says that in the HRC. If I say something offensive, they can drag me before this quasi-judicial star chamber and punish me. They can sue me. They can fine me. They can do all kinds of things. Well, that's asthma to the United States. Well, you know, I sued there and banged away. And what happened was they dismissed the case just this past week. The judge said dismissed. And I said, nope, not so fast. And at this point, I know how to, you know, I know appellate law. And I came back to the judge a few times and I said, you know, there's different motions of motion to vacate, motion to reconsider, motion to re-argue. And what I'm doing is I'm developing a record for the appellate court. It's not like the judge is going to change her mind. I'm not expecting her to change her mind. What I'm doing is I'm developing a record. So when we get to the appellate court, the Third Circuit, yes, is where I'm with Alito. Alito and the Third Circuit are going to be looking at a case. Is it constitutional for a special interest group, you know, to create a star chamber where they can implement what they believe, you know, their beliefs and inflict them on us? Well, what happened was they said, well, you lost. Look, they dismissed the case again. They said, no, I didn't. Because they had to completely change. They didn't completely detooth it. But from the time that I filed the lawsuit, you know, against the original ordinance they were passing, they had to change the ordinance substantially. And then they enacted it while the litigation was in place. And now it's a bigger mess. So yeah. What will happen is over time is maybe I lost that first round. But in the end, you know, am I getting what I want? Am I already made them change the ordinance. They had to change it just to pass it. And then it's still not going to fly because it's unconstitutional. So there's an example of one little case, and that's going to impact the entire country. And I think people, when they see that, I meet so many people who are impassioned about anything, animals, cats, dogs. They're impassioned about, wildlife. They're impassioned about parks and bike trails. And, you know, pick your passion and whatever that.

0: sure.
1: On Amazon is the best place. They can order it online on Walmart and Barnes & Noble. And it's in some bookstores, but mostly it's ordered online. Just look up I Stand on My Briefs, Pro Se Legal Warfare, and it's a field manual. It's an easy read. I think it's a fun read. But I guess we'll talk more in the next segment and kind of tie it all together.
0: Okay, I look forward to it. Commander Gregory Sensrum, everybody. Remember, the democratic citizen becomes a creature of competing appetites. The political tyranny arrives only after an internal tyranny has already taken possession of the individual. The signal continues. God bless you, everyone. And good night. It's true. If you want something to go away, quit buying it, quit feeding it. The flip side to that coin is, if you want something to grow, nourish it. People are getting tired of feeding the big tech monster, because what they get in return is shadow banning, overt banning, or suspension on social media. Big tech and its derivatives also try to financially soft kill. This is when someone wants to buy something, but they are prevented from doing it because their payment repeatedly fails. And of course, when the gateways do work, we pay for this convenience with fees. So, don't feed the monster. If you want or have ever wanted to join Caravan to Midnight by card or any other payment service and found you could not process your membership, just send a check or money order to CTM, P.O. 141288, Dallas, Texas 75214. Include a legibly written email, a phone number in case we need to reach you, and as soon as we see that info, your membership is activated.
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9: News this hour from Town Hall, I'm Ron Taylor. The United States is imposing 50% tariffs on $20 billion worth of Canadian goods.
10: Canada says it will immediately retaliate after the U.S. imposed 50% tariffs on $20 billion worth of Canadian products. Last-ditch negotiations between the U.S. and Canada failed to resolve the latest strain in relations between

0: the historic allies. Prime Minister Mark Carney says in a statement, Canada will match those tariffs dollar for dollar to protect our workers and businesses. Canada wanted concessions on tariffs on steel, aluminum, autos, and lumber that a senior Trump administration official said Washington was not willing to provide. Donna Warder, Washington.
1: The Pentagon says at least 757 service members have been wounded since the war began against Iran.
2: More than 580 are Army soldiers. The total injured also include 86 sailors, 64 airmen, and 19 Marines. While many of the casualties are categorized as having occurred during Operation Epic Fury, the Pentagon has created a new category for wounded troops, saying that Operation Epic Fury has concluded. The Pentagon and U.S. Central Command have offered almost no details on how the injuries occurred. However, officials say that the vast majority of those injuries are traumatic brain injuries. I'm Lisa Dwyer.
1: Authorities say that Russian and Ukrainian drone and missile strikes have killed at least 10 people. Ukrainian officials said that one person died yesterday in a ballistic missile strike on Kyiv. Russia's defense ministry said that the strike had hit a locomotive depot. The hardline new leader of Iran's top security body is threatening neighbors against joining new U.S. efforts to squeeze Tehran's economy and saying the U.S. has increased global nuclear insecurity. News and analysis at townhall.com.
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1: The National Hurricane Center says Tropical Storm Moke has formed in the Pacific Ocean. It's on track to bring another round of heavy rain and wind to Hawaii as residents are still recovering from Hurricane Lola.
4: It's not going to be much stronger than it is now. Maximum winds are roughly around 50 miles an hour. It might get a little bit stronger later today and tonight, but after that we expect it to weaken as it moves to the south of the Hawaiian Islands.
1: Senior Hurricane Specialist John Caglianosi of the National Hurricane Center saying Tropical Storm Moke isn't expected to become much stronger than maximum sustained winds of around 50 miles per hour.
4: The center of it should pass around 200 miles or so to the south of the Big Island late tonight and then during the morning hours locally there on Sunday, and then pass well south of the other smaller Hawaiian islands. So this is not going to be nearly as impactful as Lala was just last week.
1: News and analysis at townhall.com. TikTok has reached a $400 million settlement with the defense of the Department of Justice.
5: This will end a 2024 lawsuit alleging the company violated federal children's privacy laws. The DOJ said that TikTok will pay $300 million immediately and another $100 million after an order vacates an earlier consent decree against its predecessor company, Musical LI. Since the DOJ's lawsuit in 2024, TikTok has undergone major changes, most notably in the ownership structure of its U.S. arm. John Scott reporting.
1: President Trump has urged a federal judge to reject the BBC's request for the court's help in securing testimony and documents from three members of the president's family in response to his $10 billion defamation lawsuit against the British broadcaster. In court filings Friday, Trump's personal attorneys argued that the BBC is trying to gain politically driven leverage. More on these stories at townhall.com.
6: 1 year ago, the nation mourned the loss of one of its biggest advocates, one of its biggest fans, and one of its strongest warriors, Charlie Kirk. 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
16: Yeah.
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21: Hello, everyone. I'm Carl Amari, and this is Hollywood 360, the radio show that presents all things entertainment, including trivia contests and games, movie reviews, celebrity interviews, showbiz news, and classic radio shows. My co-host is the vivacious Lisa Wolf. In this hour, Dick Powell stars as singing detective Richard Diamond, going back to 1951. But first, it's Real or Ridiculous. Lisa will provide information on classic commercials. I must decide if they are real or ridiculous while you play along at home. Right, Lisa?
22: That's right. So these are all commercials that we all remember from the past and have all those fond memories of. But Here's some information about them.
21: Is there a Hey Mikey?
22: There might be.
21: Okay.
22: Because you mentioned it last week.
21: Yeah.
22: So this week,
21: Hey
22: Mikey. I delivered.
21: All right.
22: The boy who played Mikey.
21: The boy who played
22: in
21: Mikey.
22: In the Life cereal commercial was discovered during a nationwide search of thousands of children.
21: No.
22: Yes. Real or ridiculous?
21: Ridiculous.
22: Why? What do you think?
21: I think he knew this kid and just used the kid.
22: Let's listen to the commercial.
23: What's this stuff? Some cereal. It's supposed to be good for you. Did you try it? I'm not going to try it.
21: You try it.
23: I'm not going to try it. Let's get Mikey. Yeah. He won't need it. He hates everything.
22: It's a great commercial.
21: Man.
23: He likes it. Hey, Mikey.
24: When you bring life home, don't tell the kids it's one of those nutritional cereals you've been trying to get them to eat.
21: And one of
24: the
21: greatest.
24: Only one who has to know.
21: Who knew at that time that it was going to be in the lexicon? You know?
22: I agree.
21: One of the
22: and
21: greatest.
22: We still remember it and talk about it. So you are correct. His name is John Gilchrist, and he wasn't discovered through a casting call. He was cast after his two real-life brothers were already chosen for the commercial. I mean, it made perfect sense.
21: Let's get Mikey. He won't eat it. He hates
22: but
21: everything.
22: They were actually brothers, which makes it even better. I mean, I didn't know they were actually all brothers.
21: I'm going to give that the highest score of any commercial ever made.
22: It's way up
21: there. In my opinion.
22: There's some other great ones, too, but that is one of the...
21: You know what they say about opinions?
22: What?
21: Everyone has one.
22: Okay.
21: And everyone has
22: Other
21: enough. Things, too.
22: Okay, fair enough.
21: Yeah.
22: Oh, we'll just leave it there.
21: Right. It's a family show.
22: You ready? Mm-hmm. Mr. Whipple's first name is George.
21: Mr. George Whipple? No, I think it was something else.
22: What do you think it is?
21: I don't know, but I think it was like Osgood or something.
22: Let's listen to it.
21: Weird name.
25: Digby! Something wrong, George? Digby, I told you. Squeeze the tomatoes, squeeze the melons, but please don't squeeze the new Charmin bathroom tissue. Look.
26: This new Charmin is so soft.
25: I'll handle this, George.
22: I wanted to get a commercial that they said his name.
26: But this new Charmin is so soft. So deep down, squeezably soft, we just can't resist it.
0: They just, they're in the corner squeezing the
22: at the end of the road.
0: The Charmin.
25: It's soft.
22: So, yes, his name is George Whipple, although we just know him as Mr. Whipple. So
0: yeah, I thought it was like a weird name. Okay.
22: Yeah, it is. It's George. Okay.
0: George of the Jungle.
22: That's true, too. Mm-hmm. The actor who played the lonely Maytag repairman was the same actor that appeared in the role for more than 20 years.
0: Real.
22: That is real. Do you know his name?
0: I don't.
22: Well, it's only memorable because it's a name because it's Jesse White.
0: Jesse White.
22: Jesse White portrayed the Maytag repairman from 1967 to 1988.
1: Whatever the Maytag repairman does all day is okay with us.
0: He doesn't
1: because
0: do anything.
1: The less time he spends doing his job, the better we've done ours.
0: You know who that is? Mason Adams.
22: Talking.
0: That was the boss on Mary Tyler Moore. He was the boss. Yeah.
22: Interesting.
0: Mason Adams right there.
22: Same guy. What a job he got.
0: Mm-hmm. He didn't have to do anything in the commercials either. Just sat around.
22: That's true. What a great gig, right?
0: Wow.
22: After the success of Wendy's commercials, Clara Peller.
0: Yeah.
2: Where's the beef?
22: Right. She recorded a song called Where's the Beef?
0: Real.
22: Let's listen.
3: Got no response from ringing the bell. And that's when she started to yell.
4: Where's the beef?
22: Do you remember this?
0: No.
22: You don't?
4: Where's the beef?
0: I remember the commercials, Where's the Beef?
22: Right. No, this song was released in 1984. It was a big deal.
0: No, never.
22: Wow.
0: What year?
22: 1984 is when this song came out.
0: Wow, I was 21. Man, you were 20.
22: All right.
4: Hey, where's the beef?
5: Hey, where's the beef?
0: Oh, wow, that's funny.
22: They're crazy.
0: I don't remember this song.
22: I mean, she made some money off of this novelty song, for sure.
2: They ought to be
0: next.
22: Hey, crazy. The actor who said Ancient Chinese Secret,
0: in
22: the Calgon Laundry Detergent commercial was actually Chinese.
0: Yes, he was.
22: Let's listen to it.
18: How do you get shirts so clean, Mr. Lee?
27: Ancient Chinese Secret.
18: My husband, some hotshot. Here's his ancient Chinese secret, Calgon. 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
0: Ancient Chinese
18: In hardest
0: secret.
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0: Am I right or wrong?
18: We need
22: you
18: more
22: are right.
18: Calgon.
0: Yeah.
22: It was played by
18: secret,
22: played by actor Key Luke, and he was actually
0: Luke.
22: Chinese.
0: Ah,
22: well,
0: there
22: good,
0: you go.
22: Good for them.
0: Uh-huh.
22: All right, I've fallen. And I can't get up commercial featured a professional actress, not an actual medical alert customer.
0: That's real.
22: Is that real? Let's listen.
0: Mm-hmm.
28: I've fallen and I can't get up.
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0: we'll send
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0: help,
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0: astronauts,
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0: Martians,
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0: clowns,
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0: giraffes,
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22: These
29: your
22: are
29: property.
22: So silly.
29: With
0: we'll
29: Life
0: send.
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0: We'll send clowns.
22: Send help. So
0: in
22: actress,
0: full regalia.
22: You are right. It was actress. Her name is Edith Four, and she played the role, and it became one of the most quoted TV commercials
28: I've
22: of the
28: 80s.
22: And I can't get up. I mean, that's acting.
0: Yeah.
22: You know? That's for sure. Here's the last one.
0: Mm-hmm.
22: The ring around the collar commercials helped make Whisk the best-selling laundry detergent in America.
0: I would say real.
22: Let's listen to it.
30: Ring around the collar. Ring around the collar.
31: Those dirty rings.
0: Those dirty rings.
31: You try soaking them out and scrubbing them out.
0: Yeah.
31: And you can still come out with...
30: Ring around the collar!
31: Now try Whisk. Whisk out-cleans any other laundry product because it sinks in and starts to clean before you start to wash.
0: Gosh.
31: Gets even permanent
0: Remember
31: press
0: these?
31: Colors.
22: I sure
31: clean.
22: Do. That's why
31: you
22: I
31: won't
22: pick
31: hear
22: these.
31: Ring around the collar.
22: But I'll tell you
31: Whisk.
22: Something. What's interesting about this commercial is the answer is ridiculous. So while the campaign became an advertising classic,
0: it didn't
22: Whisk
0: really help.
22: Well, I'm sure it helped, but it never became the nation's best-selling laundry detergent, even though its commercial was so superior.
0: I think I got most of those right.
22: You got 4 out of 6. Five out of seven.
0: 5 out of 7.
22: Yeah,
0: I'll take it.
22: Not too shabby, Carl.
0: That's a passing grade.
22: Yes, sir. It is.
0: And whenever I get a passing grade,
22: we all hoot and holler for you.
0: All right, Lisa Wolf and Mike Bubblebath-Costella. When we come back, we're going to tune in to Richard Diamond, Private Detective. Stick around.

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1: 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All right, Lisa, time for Richard Diamond, Private Detective. Dick Powell starred as singing detective Richard Diamond. The reason why I call him singing detective is because at the end of each broadcast, he would sing a song to his millionaire's girlfriend, Helen Asher. So there'd be all this rough and tumble during the show. And then at the end, he would sing a song. And that's because he was a singer. You know, Dick Powell was
2: like
1: actually...
2: you.
1: Yeah, right, exactly. He was probably even better than I am.
2: Oh, I wouldn't say that.
1: Yeah. This show was created by Blake Edwards, who, of course, made a fortune in and became very popular through his Pink Panther fame. He directed all those movies. This was an NBC broadcast from 1949 until 1953. It was one of the best detective shows of them all. And later, after the show went off the air on radio, Powell's production company, Four Star Television, cast David Janssen in a TV version from 1957 until 1960. And you know who played Sam from the waist down? You only saw her legs. His beautiful secretary. One of the actresses was Mary Tyler Moore.
2: Yes.
1: We have a broadcast from January 19th, 1951, called The Man with the Scar. Let's tune this in. Dick Powell starring. Here's part one of Richard Diamond, Private Detective.
5: The makers of Camel cigarettes present Dick Powell as Richard Diamond, Private Detective.

0: Diamond Detective Agency, the Milton Berle of homicide.
1: Pretty bad.
0: Oh, hi, Helen.
1: What are you doing?
0: Playing canasta.
1: Who's there?
0: Well, just me and that Japanese beetle I found hiding in my build.
1: Japanese beetle?
0: Yeah.
1: And you're playing canasta?
0: Well, what do you expect us to do? I'm tired. He just finished giving me my judo lesson.
1: Mm-hmm.
0: I don't think you believe me.
1: Oh, sure I do. Who's winning?
0: I am. He can't speak English. Besides, I make up the rules.
1: Mm-hmm. Am I going to see you tonight?
0: Well, I...
1: You what?
0: I don't know. Something just came into my office.
1: Client?
0: I don't know. Here comes another one.
1: One what?
0: Beats me, but they're pretty strange. Hey, where'd you leave your saucer, fellas? Maybe they're shills for the beetle. I'll call you back.
1: Bye.
0: Well, what can I do for... Hey, wait a minute.
2: Oh, that was a peach, Salvador. Now pick him up, drag him over to the chair. Sure thing, Yuki. He is certainly very unconscious. He seems to be. Let's see if you can revive him, Salvador. A pleasure. Would you mind holding my nuts, Yuki? I don't want I should break his jaw by accident. Ah, such a nice man. You are so considerate. I would be happy to hold your nuts for you, Salvador. Diamond. He is very out. Well, here, Salvador. Try this pitch of water. Wait. I'll remove the gladiolus.
0: I felt as if I was lying in the middle of a crowded sink and someone had piled all the dishes on my head. They turned on the faucet and I floated up with a dirty coffee cup and took a look around. I treaded water and squinted through my dewy eyelids at two of the ugliest dishwashers I had ever seen.
3: Look! He's twitching.
0: Oh, you
4: see, Salvador, it's just a little lazy. How do you feel, Diamond?
0: Oh.
4: Let us know when things start making sense.
0: What's going on? What happened?
3: He's confused.
4: Yeah. I think maybe you sapped him too hard.
0: Oh.
5: Yuki, I take that as an insult. You know how careful I am.
4: I apologize, Salvador.
5: Thank you.
0: How'd you monkeys get in here anyway?
4: Well, it sounds like he's collected most of his marbles.
5: Looks like a complete recovery, Yuki.
0: I want to know what this is all about.
4: Oblige the man, Salvador.
5: Sure.
4: But keep him with us.
5: Naturally.
0: Hey, now wait a minute. Oh.
4: That's enough, Salvador. That's enough. Can you hear me, Diamond? It's going to be obstinate. I don't think he likes it. Belt him across the ears. He'll listen.
2: Can you hear me now, Diamond?
5: He's nodding his head. I guess he don't want to open his mouth and let the blood out.
2: Oh, that's fine. Now, listen, Diamond. In a while, you'll get a call from a Mr. Wharton.
0: Oh.
2: He'll offer you a job, but you will not take it. Do you understand? Salvador, please, see if he understands.
5: He says, yeah, he understands. But now he's got a sore arm.
2: Remember, Mr. Wharton, you don't want to work for him.
5: I think he understands, Yuki.
2: Yeah. But he looks tired from the strain.
5: He certainly does. Look at those dark circles under his eyes.
2: Well, put the man to sleep, Salvador.
5: Certainly. Night.
6: Mr. Diamond? Mr. Diamond, can you hear me, Mr. Diamond?
0: Oh, this can get monotonous. Go away, will you?
6: Should I call the police, Mr. Diamond?
0: What? Oh. Oh, I was expecting uglier company.
6: Can you sit up?
0: Oh, I'll take a crack at it. I bet your name's Wharton.
6: Well, that's right. How did you know?
0: Get out of here.
6: Well, I want to talk to you.
0: Well, I just had one long conversation. It was too one-sided. Now, go on. My health is doubtful, but it's fun to have it around for company.
7: Maybe $500 would pick you up.
0: It might for a while, but I don't like to waste that kind of money on funerals.
6: $750.
0: Yes, so they line the coffin with velvet.
6: $1,000.
0: Well, you're beginning to make a short life sound practical.
6: If you do the job successfully, there'll be another $1,000.
0: You just bought yourself a corpse. Let me wash up. Talk some more. I can hear you.
6: Well, it's my son, Roger. He thinks he killed a man.
0: He thinks? What do you want me to do? Find out for sure so he can brag about it?
6: Ever heard of a John Alter?
0: Oh, sure. Walt Levinson sent him up 5 years ago on a manslaughter rap.
6: Well, he doesn't like it up there, and he'd like to get out.
0: I don't blame him. What's this got to do with your son?
6: I'm chairman of the parole board. Yeah. You look much better now, Mr. Diamond.
0: So you're chairman of the parole board?
6: Yes. Some of Alter's friends promised to keep quiet about my son if I let Alter go free when he comes up before the board next week.
0: You think maybe your son was framed?
6: Yes. About a month ago, he met a girl in Florida. Her name is Lenore Brown, and she's a friend of Alter's. When Roger went to pick up the Lenore girl at her apartment, he found her struggling with some man.
0: That happens.
6: It looked like he was trying to kill her. There was a gun on the floor, and she called to Roger for help. He picked up the gun and shot the man. She told Roger he'd killed him and that he must get out. When we went back, they were both gone. About a month later, some of Alter's friends got in touch with me.
0: They forget about the killing if you let Alter out of Sing Sing, huh?
6: That's right.
0: Hmm. Well, I don't remember reading anything about it in the papers.
6: You're the first one outside of Alter and his friends who knows anything about it. You see, they say they're hiding the corpus delicti, so there was no report of the murder.
0: You think maybe they staged the killing, put blanks in the gun, and after your son beat it, the dead man walked out under his own steam?
6: Well, that's what I want you to find out.
0: Uh-huh. The man your son thought he'd killed, what did he look like?
6: Dark man with a scar from his nose to his chin.
0: Mm-hmm.
6: If my son is innocent, I want you to bring the parties responsible to justice.
0: Amen.
6: Well, here's a check for $1,000.
0: Thank you.
6: If you find the girl and prove my son innocent, there'll be another $1,000 in your pocket.
0: Well, I'll sew up the holes. Thanks, Mr. Warden. I'll start right away.
6: Goodbye, Mr. Diamond. You can reach me at the Wentworth Hotel. I'm staying there until this matter gets cleared up.
0: Well, I won't get in touch with you unless I find something. The guys who worked me over are pretty set in their ways, and there's no sense in you tripping over a lot of dead bodies.
8: That's the first portion of Richard Diamond, Private Detective. More after this.
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14: 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And again, 1420. 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
8: 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So it's our way of saying thank you for supporting our sponsor, MyPillow. We're listening to Richard Diamond, Private Detective, and earlier I talked about how he sings at the end of every broadcast. Well, guess what? He doesn't sing at the end of this broadcast.
17: Oh, no.
8: Every once in a while, the storyline went a little long, so he couldn't sing.
17: Well, maybe you can make up for it, Carl.
8: Yeah, I'll sing later.
17: Yeah.
8: He does not sing at the end of this show. This is a program from January 19th, 1951, The Man with the Scar. Here's Dick Powell in the conclusion to Richard Diamond, Private Detective.
0: I grabbed a pack of Camels, looked at the $1,000 check, thought about the warning the two bruise artists had given me, and decided it was a toss-up. If I spent the $1,000 like I knew I would, I'd wish it was dead anyway. So I left the building, grabbed a cab for the 5th Precinct. 10 minutes later, I walked into the squad room and spotted Sergeant Otis looking like an advertisement for a sour stomach.
18: Well, Richard Diamond, Private Sleuth.
0: Well, Sergeant Otis, Private Sloth.
18: Huh?
0: Well, look it up. S-L-O-T-H.
18: I will.
0: Under S.
18: I know.
0: The three-toed variety. And get your uniform pressed, won't you? Looks like you've been hanging it in a taffy machine.
18: Oh. Well, hello, Rick. Hey, you must get tired changing your face every day. Somebody shove you around again?
0: Oh, I've been catching up on my patty cake. Tell me, Walter, do you ever know a girl named Lenore Brown?
18: Yeah, sure. John Alter's expense account. They used to hold hands before I sent him up.
0: Know where I can find her?
18: Alter's still got her staked out. When he gets out, he's going to come back and dig up the claim. You better forget about it. She's got the antidote for lonely nights, but some of Alta's boys are protecting it.
0: I know. They gave me a pep talk this afternoon.
18: Then listen to them. It's better watching the game from the bench.
0: You never can tell. I might make a score.
18: Well, you're outweighed, outclassed, and liable to be outlived. But she used to work at the Black Swan in Florida. We heard Alta was trying to get a parole, and she came to New York to be close to him.
0: Any line on her here in town?
18: No, but if she's seeing Alta, you might spot her on a visitor's day.

0: Rick, how are you? It's been a long time.
1: I know a lot of people wouldn't like to hear that, Warden. How are you?
0: Oh, fine, fine. What's on your mind?
1: Well, I hear Johnny Alter's been having company. I'd like to take a look at her.
0: Oh, Miss Brown.
1: Mm-hmm.
0: Well, I can't blame you.
1: Well, I just want to spot her and see where she goes.
0: You can't miss. If she walked through the yard, there'd be a jailbreak tomorrow.
1: What time are visiting hours?
0: Well, if she's seeing Alter today, she should be downstairs right now. Like to take a look?
1: Uh-huh.
0: I'll have a guard take you down.
1: Good.
0: Well, on second thought, I'll go myself.

0: There she is, sitting at the end table, talking to Alter.
1: Oh, now I know why Alter needs a lot of money. She's wearing enough mink to carpet Radio City.
0: You should get a load of her on a warm day.
1: Well, the coat doesn't stop me. She'd show up, she was wearing a tent. How long has she got with Alter?
0: About another 5 minutes.
1: Warden, you know, maybe I'll let you put me away for a couple of years.
0: Mm-hmm.
1: With something like that to look forward to on the visitor's day, I might go for the change.
0: You'd get tired of just talking.
1: I hung around by the big gray buildings until she came out. She walked over to a long white convertible and got in. I decided to let her buy me a new fuse, so I walked over to the car. Going into town?
2: Oh. Back up 3 feet and I'll let you know.
1: Oh. 3. Okay.
2: Mm-hmm. Your tailor couldn't do all of that. Get in. Visiting?
1: Oh, yeah. The warden's an old friend.
2: How many years did you know him?
1: Baby. I've been going home every night all my life.
2: Every night?
1: Well, almost.
2: What do you do with the, almost?
1: It depends. Everybody likes something different.
2: You must get tired thinking up new ideas.
1: Oh, I don't think much. It's more fun being surprised. Hey, what's the idea?
2: Surprise.
1: Oh, yeah. And a nickel-plated one. Look, baby, you don't have to pull a gun. If I'm getting fresh, I'll get out and walk.
2: You'll sit right there, Diamond.
1: Name dropper.
2: Mm-hmm.
1: Expecting company?
2: Mm-hmm. And you've met them before, honey.
1: Well, it's nice. I wouldn't want you to get stuck with the introduction. Hey, those your friends driving up?
2: It should be. Now you hold real still. They'll only shoot you this time.
1: When a gal's got a gun, you don't stand much of a chance unless she's got her mind on something else. This one did. And when she looked up in the rearview mirror to make sure it was her boys, I tagged her. My two playmates were just pulling up and I jumped out of the car.

0: Back to Richard Diamond, Private Detective, starring Dick Powell.
1: There he calls. Get him, Salvador.
2: I was running through the trees then, and I could hear Salvador somewhere behind me falling all over himself. I pulled my gun and thought about waiting for him. But I had another idea. I stopped and listened.
3: He's around here somewhere, Tricky.
1: Well, come on, we're spread out, Salvador.
2: They were somewhere behind me, and both of them were looking now. So I cut off to my left and headed back to the highway. The cars were about 100 yards down the road, and I used my last lung getting there. Lenore was still unconscious, so I climbed in the white convertible with the unconscious nylons and drove off. I'd been driving for about 15 minutes when I noticed something lying on the seat beside the still sleeping Lenore. It was her purse, and she didn't wake up when I grabbed it. Doing a rummage job at 80 miles an hour isn't easy, but there wasn't much of interest anyway, just a little black book. I needed a gimmick, so I stuck it in my pocket. I put the purse back on the seat just as she started coming around. Well, now that's it, baby. Sit up and look at the scenery.
4: How did you get here? Where's Yuki and Salvador?
2: Playing Peter Pan. Jaw hurt?
4: Yes, you heal.
2: Well, play rough and you get hurt. Where do I take you?
4: My apartment, I guess.
2: I drove her to her place on East 51st and walked her to the door. She looked at me like a fat woman eyeing a French pastry, and her mouth slipped down to her shoelaces when I gave her a peck on the cheek and left her standing with an old front doorknob in her hand. I went back to the office and took out her little black book. There were a lot of names, and some of them I knew. Yuki, and after it, likes his work. And Salvador. And after his name, has own gun. And oh, yes, Richard Diamond, too. I never did figure out what the three stars were for. But three other names and addresses put me in second gear. One was in the village, another down by the East River, and the last was somewhere in Chinatown. All of them were a setup for a dead man who wanted to make himself scarce. I wanted to talk with Wharton before I started hunting, so I called him at the Wentworth.
5: Did you find out anything yet, Diamond?
2: Not yet. Look, Mr. Wharton, you said the man I was looking for was dark with a scar,
5: Yes, from his nose to his chin.
2: Oh, thanks. Maybe I'll call you tomorrow.
5: I hope you clear this thing up in a hurry.
2: Well, so do I. I want to get my nerves untangled. I took the easy address first, grabbed a cab, and 30 minutes later, I was walking down the steps of a shabby little dive on the east side of Greenwich Village.
6: You want something, Mac?
2: Yeah, a pound of egg noodles. Just sweep them up off the floor. Hey, you know anyone around named Lenore?
6: Sure, Lenore Brown. She comes in here about once a week, listens to the kid at the piano. Now, why would a classy dame like that go out with him? He don't play the piano so good.
2: You ever see a guy with her? Man with a scar from his nose to his chin?
6: No, she always does a single.
2: Oh, thanks. You've been swell. I walked out, got back in the cab, and marked off Greenwich Village in the little black book. The second address, down by the East River. The night was black, and the fog had rolled in, staked out a claim all the way to the Hudson. I stopped cold, looked down at two gleaming eyes like two pieces of polished glass shining in the glare of the dim street lamp. Steady, boy, steady. Steady.
7: Hold it, Lucifer.
2: Yeah, hold it, Lucifer.
7: He won't hurt you, mister, unless I tell him to.
2: Well, think about it for a while, will you? I'm a poor substitute for horse meat.
7: What do you want?
2: Do you know a Lenore Brown?
7: You a cop?
2: Shamus.
7: Beat it, Lucifer.
2: Yeah. Thanks, pal. I couldn't hold my breath much longer.
7: You can come on up on the porch. You're looking for Lenore Brown, huh?
2: Yeah, you know her?
7: I met her. My wife works for her.
2: Is your wife in?
7: Yeah. Esther, come here. Some private dick wants to talk to you. She's Miss Brown's private maid.
8: Yes?
2: Your husband tells me you work for Miss Brown.
8: Yeah, what's she done?
2: She got many friends.
8: Man friends?
2: Yeah. Oh, you know a man with a scar?
8: Sure, I know lots of them.
7: What are you talking about, woman?
2: I meant someone who Miss Brown knows.
7: What did you mean by that, mister?
8: Look, I really don't know anybody with a scar now. You better beat it.
7: Yeah, get moving. And I want to talk to you, woman. Get in there.
8: Yes, honey.
2: I knew she was going to get bruised, but he looked rough enough to cut my windpipe, and I wanted some place to pour my coffee down in the morning. So I got out of there fast and headed for the last address in the little black book. The place was on one of those narrow, dark streets that looked like the inside of a grave. The sign above the door read Tangi, so I pushed open the door and went in. If I didn't find the man with the scar here, I was out on two strikes. It was a little restaurant on the bottom floor of a two-story building. A quiet waiter slipped up and showed me to a booth. He shoved a menu in my hand and disappeared before I could ask him anything. The place was empty except for an old couple sitting near the door. The waiter said something to them, and they looked quickly over at me, and then they left in a hurry. The room was completely empty now. Even the waiter had disappeared. I looked up at a flight of stairs at the far end of the room. A pair of very healthy ankles came into view, and they were holding up a pair of legs that ran my blood pressure up to 190 again. I eased my gun out and held it under the table. She turned the corner and started down toward my booth like a loose snake in a rabbit pen.
4: Mind if I sit down?
2: Well, it's your party.
4: Shame on you. Don't you know it's not nice to pilfer a lady's handbag? Now Lenore will have to spank.
2: Looks like the last address paid off.
4: If you're buying shrouds, it did.
2: Where's the guy that young Wharton was supposed to have killed?
4: Upstairs. But he's very unsociable. Hates long conversations.
2: I only need a couple of lines.
4: He can't even do that. He likes to keep on breathing.
2: The old man figures Alter framed his son. He's not going to let your boyfriend out of Sing Sing until he finds the man with a scar.
4: Think he can do it better than you did?
2: I found him.
4: Was it worth dying for?
2: I don't know. I'll tell you better after I talk to him.
4: Mama's going to have to spank sooner than she expected. Come on in, boys.
2: Well, well, well, look who's here. Are Mama's two big idiots out collecting blood? Where are your buckets?
1: He's bitter, Yuki. A present.
4: You've met Yuki and Salvador before, haven't you?
2: Yeah, on the end of a fist.
4: They want to show you the town.
2: I know the beat.
4: Well, I'll bet you've never seen it from the bottom of the East River.
2: No, but if you'll put on a bathing suit, I might buy the idea.
4: It's too bad we'll never make the beach together. I'd like to show you the sights. Boys, you'd better help Mr. Diamond out of the booth. I think he's stuck. You know how it is. Boys like to keep moving.
2: Sure. And so do I. I shot once and caught Yuki in the stomach, and I dumped the table over on Salvador. He grabbed like he was going to waltz with it and went down on his back. I didn't have to get up. I just shot him through the table. Lenore was out of the booth fast and running for the stairs.
8: Look out, Tony! Tony, look out!
2: I caught up with her at the foot of the stairs, and she started up. I saw him standing on the upper landing, scar and all. All meaning gun in his hand. He missed me but nailed her halfway up. She spun around and fell all over me. With both of us down, he was in a good spot to finish the job, and my arm hit the lower post of the staircase and swung me right into line. I just rested my elbow on the banister and let him have it. You should have kept your nose up, mister. A bad landing washes you out. Walt, I'm bushed. Tell me, did Wharton's son identify the man with the scar?
9: Yeah, he was the one he thought he killed.
2: Mm-hmm. But the old man's feeling pretty good.
9: Yeah, just left. He's happier than Otis on payday.
2: Who was the guy with the scar?
9: Cheap hood. Record. Name of Lucio.
2: The girl and Alter had him hidden out in that place so he wouldn't be seen, and I
1: don't think you're funny, Diamond.
2: What's the matter, Otis?
9: Yeah, what do you want, meathead?
1: I looked it up, the three-toed variety.
2: Oh?
9: What are you talking about?
2: Oh, I called him a sloth.
1: Yeah, a sloth. You should see the picture in the dictionary. It's an animal.
9: Well?
1: It's funny looking, with three toes on each foot.
9: Well?
1: And it's noted for its laziness. Okay, Lieutenant. Just forget it.

0: Tonight's Adventure of Richard Diamond, starring Dick Powell, was written by Blake Edwards. Our director is Helen Mack. Listen next week for another exciting transcribed adventure of Richard Diamond, starring Dick Powell.
1: And that's Richard Diamond, private detective from January 19th, 1951, The Man with the Scar, starring Dick Powell. That was an ABC broadcast, and the writer of that, Blake Edwards, who also created the series. All right, Lisa, time for this month in music history.
2: It sure is, and I have chosen the year 1976, starting with this song.

0: something, or yep. What's it called?
1: That's right.
0: The Four.
1: Come on.
0: What is it?
1: The Four. So this is December 63, or Oh What a Night.
0: Songs.
1: It's a great, this is by The Four. It reached number one on the Billboard charts in 76, and although the title references 1963, songwriter Bob Gaudio later revealed the lyrics were fictional, not based on any real events.
0: All right, so what's the band?
1: The Four Seasons.
0: Yeah. You know, honestly, this is up there as one of my favorite songs of all time.
1: Same. Yeah. This is top notch.
0: This tells an incredible story.
1: Sure does.
0: Incredible story. And it's a great
1: and
0: song.
1: And it's a great song.
0: It was
1: song.
0: A huge hit.
1: It was. Yeah. I still think it stands up today.
0: Oh, what a night. Who's the main singer?
1: Bob Gaudio.
0: No, Frankie Valli.
1: Oh, well, yeah, he wrote it, but Frankie Valli.
0: Yeah,
1: you're right.
0: Yeah, Frankie Valli. All right, thanks, Lisa Wolf. Your score is pretty good so far.
1: Thanks, Carl. I'm working on it.
0: Yeah, you're doing all right.
1: Okay.
0: Mike Bubblebath Costello behind the council there.
2: Thank you.
0: All right, more of Hollywood 360 after this.

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1: All right, in our next hour, Dana Andrews stars in A Tale of Suspense from 1949. But first, we'll play Stump the Host. Lisa will ask me to name the TV legend, and I'll try to guess while you play along at home, right?
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1: All right, see you soon.

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5: With SRN News, I'm Ron Taylor. Republicans are hoping to end a long statewide losing streak in Minnesota. A GOP candidate says early signs suggest voters may be open to a change in leadership. Correspondent Ken Lorman has more details.
6: Former NFL sideline reporter Michelle Tafoy is now seeking statewide office, and she says her campaign is gaining traction among independent voters. Tafoy argues that Democratic Lieutenant Governor Peggy Flanigan is closely tied to policies and controversies involving the current administration. Democrats are rejecting Republican criticism as they make their own case to voters. Minnesota has not elected a Republican to statewide office since Governor Tim Pawlenty's re-election in 2006. Ken Lorman reporting.
5: A big announcement on Friday from Vice President J.D. Vance as he spoke at the Cleveland Cliffs Middletown Works Facility in Middletown, Ohio. He says the Trump administration is working hard to bring back American manufacturing.
7: And that brings me to why I'm here today. Because we're not just here to talk about the celebration and the good news and the numbers. We're here to announce that Cleveland Cliffs is making today, right here in Middletown, Ohio, a $1 billion investment in transformational manufacturing right here in our home.

0: Vance notes that his own grandfather worked at the very plant for decades. The hardline new leader of Iran's top security body is threatening neighbors against joining the new U.S. efforts to squeeze Tehran's economy and saying the U.S. has increased global nuclear insecurity. Egypt is trying to revive U.S.-Iran negotiations, and Iraq and Iran say Tehran has helped some ships carrying Iraqi oil to transit the Strait of Hormuz. News and analysis at townhall.com.
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0: Bodies have been recovered after a migrant boat capsized off the Tunisian coast. Correspondent Rick Ann Garcia has more.
2: At least two people have died and around 12 are missing after a boat carrying migrants capsized off southern Tunisia. At least one survivor was rescued. Authorities recovered two bodies and transferred them to a hospital on the nearby island of Jurba. The migrants were believed to be headed toward Italy. Migrant departures from Tunisia have fallen sharply since the European Union and Tunisia signed an agreement in 2023 to curb irregular migration and deter human traffickers. I'm Rika Ann Garcia.
0: Congo has received more than 16,000 doses of the Ervob vaccine as the country grapples with the fastest Ebola outbreak in history. The 16,250 doses arrived at the airport at the capital late Friday night. More news at townhall.com. FBI Director Kash Patel says the Bureau has eliminated a DNA processing backlog that once topped in 1.8 million samples. Correspondent Richard Boyd has more.
3: The announcement from the FBI is exactly the kind of accountability conservative voters demanded, fixing years of what they see as bureaucratic failure and putting public safety first. The samples came from federally convicted offenders, arrestees, and certain detainees, then entered the combined DNA index system, or CODIS, to help solve violent crimes. Patel says new equipment, staffing, and technology brought the backlog down to zero. Richard Boyd reporting.
0: Bitcoin and gold shot higher this week, with both getting a boost from some frantic action surrounding the bond market, and the cryptocurrency also benefiting from activity in Washington. Both Bitcoin and gold had fallen sharply from their highs set in January.
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11: 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I can't keep him away. The Lone Ranger, the Shadow, the Master Benger.
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15: Hello, everyone. I'm Carl Amari, and this is Hollywood 360, the radio show that presents all things entertainment, including trivia contests and games, movie reviews, celebrity interviews, showbiz news, and classic radio shows. My co-host is the captivating Lisa Wolf. In this hour, it's a tale well calculated to keep us in suspense, starring Dana Andrews, going back to 1949. But first, it's Stump the Host. To Stump the Host, Lisa will ask me to name the TV legend. I'll try to guess while you play along at home. Right, Lisa?
16: That's right. You were particularly good at this last week, so I thought we'd give it another try. It's called Who Am I?
15: Thank you very much.
16: I rarely say that, so let's go with it. It's called Who Am I? I'm going to give you three clues, and they each get a little...
15: I won't need all three clues.
16: Sometimes you do.
15: Yeah.
16: But you are pretty good at this. But by the third clue, it should be very clear.
15: These are TV legends?
16: TV legends that we all know. Okay.
15: Mm-hmm.
16: Before I became a television star, I served in the U.S. Army during World War II.
15: Okay.
16: I later became a successful game show host.
15: Bob Barker?
16: But the big clue is I played Captain Tony Nelson.
15: Tony mm-hmm. Nelson.
16: Mm-hmm.
15: He was also on Dallas, right?
16: Mm-hmm.
15: Yeah.
16: Remember him?
15: Yeah.
16: I mean, you loved the show. What's the name of the show?
15: Bewitched.
16: No, Tony Nelson.
15: Tony Nelson was not Bewitched. It was I, Dream of Jeannie.
16: Exactly.
15: Yeah.
16: And you loved that show.
15: And then he was on Dallas.
16: That's right.
15: What was his name?
16: Larry Hagman.
15: Oh, yeah.
16: Yeah.
15: Didn't get it.
16: I know. It's not easy. Mm-hmm. It's easier when you're at home listening.
15: Larry Hagman.
16: Yeah. The name from the past.
15: Yeah.
16: All right. I was born in Canada and began...
15: You were?
16: No.
15: Do you have your papers?
16: This guy was.
15: Are you legal?
16: I'm legal. And began my career as a radio announcer.
15: He was born in Canada?
16: Okay.
15: Began his career as a radio announcer?
16: Right.
15: I just throw a guess out
16: there?
15: Sure.
16: I can't imagine you could get it.
15: The guy from Hogan's Heroes.
16: No. I became one of television's favorite dads in a long-running family sitcom.
15: Robert Young.
16: No.
15: Robert Young wasn't my...
16: I'll give you the third clue.
15: Okay.
16: I played Steve Douglas.
15: Oh, my God. Alan Young.
16: No, Steve Douglas.
15: Oh, Steve Douglas. Steve Douglas.
16: Na, na, na, na.
15: Oh.
16: Na, na, na,
15: oh,
16: na.
15: Oh, okay. Yeah. Yeah, I'm trying to think of his name. I know the name now.
16: I know you do.
15: Oh, gosh.
16: I can picture
15: the
16: opening.
15: He was in a lot of Disney films.
16: I can picture the opening with his foot going, na, na, na, na.
15: All My Three Sons.
16: Yep. What's his name?
15: I can't
16: who played Steve
15: his name.
16: Douglas? It was Fred McMurray.
15: Yeah.
16: So maybe last
15: Not
16: week
15: doing
16: was better.
15: So good.
16: Last week
15: Not
16: was
15: doing
16: better.
15: So good here.
16: Maybe next week we'll move on. Before becoming an actor, I studied engineering in college.
15: All right.
16: I became TV's most famous doctor. In a long running military.
15: That's Robert. Yeah. Oh, military
16: comedy.
15: So it's MASH. So then it would be.
16: Yes, it's him. If I give you the last clue, you'll know it.
15: Oh, I know who the guy is.
16: Okay, I played Hawkeye Pierce.
15: Yeah, Hawkeye Pierce. I can't remember his name.
16: It's Alan Alda.
15: Yeah, Alan Alda.
16: I mean, he's been in a
15: I knew it was Alan something.
16: I didn't hear you say Alan.
15: Ah, shoot.
16: Before becoming an actor.
15: I didn't take my Prevagen, that's why.
16: That must be.
15: Hang on, let me take a Prevagen.
16: Get to work here, Carl.
15: 1 second. Okay, I'm going to do so much better.
16: Before
15: now.
16: Becoming an actor, I served in the U.S. Army Air Forces during World War II.
15: Uh-huh.
16: I started in one of TV's most popular detective series of the 1970s.
15: Wow, okay.
16: And I played Jim Rockford.
15: Yeah, James Garner.
16: There it is.
15: Yeah, I got one. See,
16: there it is.
15: Like my brother, Jim.
16: You got one. Before becoming an actor, I studied architecture in college.
15: Kramer.
16: Kramer.
15: Oh, no, Jason Alexander. He was remember? He would always say I was an architect.
16: Yep. But no. I became one of TV's most beloved TV dads.
15: Robert Young?
16: And I played Mike Brady.
15: Mike Brady. Oh, wow. So that was, what was his name? Mike Brady.
16: Yes.
15: I don't remember his real name.
16: You don't know his name?
15: Forgot.
16: That's Robert Reed.
15: Oh, yeah.
16: Oh, Robert. Darn. Yeah. I originally wanted to become a lawyer.
15: Okay, you did?
16: I did, actually.
15: Yeah?
16: I almost was. I became one of TV's favorite private detectives in Hawaii.
15: Oh, Hawaii 5-0, huh?
16: I played Thomas Magnum.
15: Oh, wow. Tom Selleck.
16: Yes.
15: Tom Selleck.
16: He's cool. Before becoming an actor, I worked in radio.
15: Mm-hmm.
16: I starred in one of TV's most successful courtroom dramas.
15: Hmm. Courtroom. Oh, Perry Mason?
16: There it is.
15: Raymond Burr.
16: Yes, exactly. Last one. Mm-hmm. Before becoming an actor, I worked as a park ranger.
15: Mm-hmm.
16: I became one of TV's most beloved doctors.
15: Is it Marcus Weldon?
16: It is.
15: So it's
16: What's his name?
15: Robert Young.
16: Robert Young. You got him.
15: So once I took a Prevagen,
16: that must have
15: did
16: done
15: a lot
16: for
15: better.
16: You.
9: Good recovery.
15: Mm-hmm.
16: Yeah. It took you a minute to
15: That's
16: get
15: how
16: into
15: it
16: the,
15: works.
16: To the role.
15: Prevagen's great. You got to use it. If you don't use Prevagen, you should. It's awesome. All right. When we come back, we're going to tune into a tale well calculated to keep us in suspense. Stick around.

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5: 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We just launched it maybe a month or so ago. All right, time for suspense. One of the best of the mystery genre shows. It came to radio in 1942, lasted until 1962. It had the greatest writers and producers and stars. Everyone who was a movie star wanted to be on Suspense because they knew they were going to get a great script. There was a full orchestra, the best writers, the best producers. So like Humphrey Bogart and Jack Benny and Henry Fonda, Glenn Ford, Betty Davis, you know, Joan Crawford, they all wanted to appear on Suspense. And in this particular episode, Dana Andrews stars in a program called If the Dead Could Talk, sponsored by Autolite from January 20th, 1949. Here's part one of Suspense.
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9: They'll never know how it happened. No one will ever know. I knew I was going to have to kill him almost from the first. That's how I am. That's what my blood is. I couldn't change it even if I tried. We were on a circus train, the three of us in the trapeze act, going from Tulsa to St. Louis. Fran had asked me to come and sit with her, that she had something to tell me. When I went over, she was staring out the window into the night, and the dim train lights made her features kind of soft and blurred. And I stood watching her, getting all choked up like I always did, wanting to freeze this picture of her in my brain with all the other pictures. Then she saw my reflection on the window glass and she turned.
10: Oh, Joe.
9: Hi.
10: Well, sit down, Joe.
9: Sure. What's the secret?
10: Joe, I can't keep it inside me a second longer. If I do, I'll bust.
9: Hmm?
10: Tommy and me been talking about getting married.
11: Hiya, kid.
9: Huh?
11: Well, honey, did you tell him?
9: Yeah, she told me. Congratulations.
11: That's all? Just congratulations?
10: Well, you know Joe's a man of few words.
11: So what do you think, Joy Boy? At least we'll be able to keep her in the act now, huh?
9: Yeah.
10: That's probably the only reason he's marrying me.
11: Well, the way I figured, it had to be one of us. Joe, you're my pal. I couldn't let it happen to you.
10: Well.
9: And then Tommy threw his arm across my shoulder. I felt every nerve in my body tighten up, like somebody was turning a screw. And I thought, so this is how your life goes smash. Rattling through the night on a dinky train with a circus fat lady sitting across the aisle munching chocolates. I didn't know what I was going to do. Not then. At first, I tried to go on just like before. When we got to St. Louis, Tommy and me shared a room in a theatrical hotel like always. And the three of us went on through our routines on the high trapeze, like always. Yeah, that part was the same. That part was as natural as breathing. But the other things, like the looks they gave each other, their long walks together. Nothing worked for me. Drinking myself blind, taking out a different girl in the show every night of the week. Nothing worked. I still woke up in the middle of the night, shivering, my heart pounding and crying her name. Fran! Fran! Fran!
12: Joe, what's wrong?
9: Huh? Oh. Nothing's wrong.
12: You were yelling in your sleep.
9: I'm okay.
12: You sure?
9: Yeah, I'm okay.
12: What are you getting dressed for? It's the middle of the night.
9: I'm going for a walk.
12: But, Joe...
9: Look, I want to go for a walk, so I'm going for a walk.
12: Joe, Fran and I were noticing.
9: Noticing what?
12: You've been going at this nightlife pretty hot and heavy lately. For a fellow who works on a trapeze 60 feet up and without a net, ladies and gentlemen. Well, that's not so good, Joe.
9: What's the matter? You afraid someday I won't catch you, Tommy?
12: Look... Why don't you take it a little easier, kid? It's all right to have a good time.
9: Good time? So that's what I'm having. What do you know? I walked the dark, empty streets for hours. I didn't know where I went or why. Why did it have to be him and Fran over and over again? Why did it have to be him and not me? And then... It was like coming out of a sleep, almost. I realized that for a long time I'd been looking through the lighted window of an all-night pawn shop, looking at a gun. At first, I started walking away fast. Then I turned back and went into the shop.
13: What can I do for you?
9: That revolver in the window there, the black one next to the binoculars.
13: Oh, yes, that's a beauty, ain't it?
9: Yeah, I want it.
13: Big enough. Can't go wrong on that one. You got your permit, of course.
9: No, I'm just passing through town. I didn't have time to get one.
13: Well, I'm sorry, mister, but I can't help you.
9: I've got $100 bill that says you can.
13: You've just bought yourself a gun.
9: It was after 3 a.m. when I got back to the hotel. The gun was in my topcoat pocket. As I walked through the lobby, the circus fat lady was sitting on the big sofa, counting the faces that went through the revolving door. She stopped me as I went past her.
14: Turning in, Joe?
9: Yeah.
14: Lucky you can sleep. Wish I could sleep.
9: I started for the elevator, and then it hit me. How dumb can a guy be, walking into the lobby like that, being seen going up to the room? Is that all you want, Joe? That he should be dead, no matter what happened to you? Don't you want Fran? Don't you want to live? I turned back and started out again. No, Patsy, I guess I won't go upstairs after all.
14: Oh?
9: Nothing to do till tomorrow afternoon, anyhow. Maybe I'll take in an all-night show.
14: I haven't seen a show since I was a little girl. Can't fit in the seat.
9: I went around to the back of the hotel. Tommy and me room 3 stories up next to the rusty fire escape. It was so quiet there, I could hear the pounding inside my head. The first rung of the fire escape was a good 10 feet off the ground. I jumped for it and pulled it down. It made enough noise to wake up half the building. I scrambled up into the shadows. I expected the lights to start going on in every window. But nothing happened. So I started up the fire escape. I started up for Tommy. I reached the landing. The room was dark. The window was closed. I tried raising it, but it was locked. Why did everything have to go bad for me? Oh, wait a minute. He never locked the window before. Why did he lock it now? What was he afraid of? How could he know what was inside me? Well, suddenly I had to do something, so I smashed the window with my fist. I didn't care. Let him know it was me. Let him know what was coming. I reached in, unlocked the window, went over the sill. I took the gun out of my pocket. I could feel the blood running warm down my arm. And then I saw that he was gone. The room was empty. I sat down on the bed. I felt weak in my knees. I sat there a long time, numb. Then I heard a key in the door. It was him. He'd come back. I put the gun back in my pocket. I held it there. And the door swung open. I saw him, framed in the light from the hall. And I thought, now, do it now.
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8: Hap, you know this spell of freezing weather that drifted over sunny California by mistake last week?
15: I'll see.
8: Well, by Cornelius, I haven't had so much fun since my Autolite Stay Full battery last needed water, and that's a mighty long time ago.
15: You mean you enjoyed the cold, Harlow?
8: You bet. Listen, I was purring along up in the mountains in my Autolite-equipped car, you see, when I spied a stricken stranger stuck in the snow. He had on a raccoon coat and a coonskin cap, and he was looking under the hood of his car, muttering, "Water, water everywhere, not a drop in my battery." "Friend," I said to this shivering shambles, "if you had an Autolite stay-full battery in that thirst-starved convertible, you'd be singing 'How Deep Is the Ocean' instead of 'How Dry I Am.'" "What do you mean?" asks he. So, of course, I told this chap that Autolite stay-full batteries have an extra-large liquid reserve. "Autolite stay-full batteries," I said, "need water only 3 times a year in normal driving. You get that, pal? Only 3 times a year. And then I explained that thanks to extra plates and special fiberglass insulation, Autolite stay-full batteries have extra power and extra long life, too.
15: But, Harlow, did you get the poor fellow unstuck?
8: Sure did. I just happened to have an extra Autolite stay-full battery in my trunk. So I lent it to him until he could get one of his own at his nearest Autolite dealer's. "I'll sure switch to Autolite," he said as he zoomed off. And I answered, "You're right with Autolite."
15: Right, Harlow. But right now, suspense.
7: And now, Autolite brings back to our Hollywood soundstage Mr. Dana Andrews as Joe in a tale well calculated to keep you in suspense.
9: I held the gun in my pocket. The door swung open and I saw him framed in the light from the hall. And I thought, now, do it now.
12: When'd you come back, Joe?
9: A while ago.
12: Where's that light switch?
9: Don't turn the lights on, Tommy.
12: What's the matter with you?
9: I said...
12: What do you got against lights? How can you just sit there in the dark? You know, Fran and I wondered what happened to you. We were out looking for you.
9: I held tight to the gun in my pocket. I followed him with it as he moved around the room, stopping at the dresser to comb his hair, whistling because he was getting Fran and it was such a good feeling. And all I had to do was just squeeze the trigger.
12: Come on in.
10: Say, honey, Fatsy tells me that you... Oh, you got back, Joe.
9: Yeah.
10: Hey, what did you do to yourself? Look at that arm, Tommy. His arm, it's bleeding.
12: Hey, I didn't notice that.
10: Joe, you take your coat off. I'll get some towels and mercurochrome from the bathroom.
12: What'd you do, get yourself in a bra?
9: No, not exactly.
10: Tommy, where's the mercurochrome? Hurry up.
12: Oh, I'll show you where it is.
10: Get your coat off, Joey.
9: Yeah.
5: And that's the first portion of Suspense with If the Dead Could Talk, starring Dana Andrews from 1949. Hope you're enjoying this. More after these messages.

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10: Carl, half of all adults have high blood pressure, and that includes you.
11: Yep.
10: Right?
11: Yep.
10: And here's what makes it dangerous. You don't feel it, right?
11: Nope.
10: There's no signals, no warning signs. You don't really know.
11: Well, when you're around, you give me high blood pressure.
10: Well, that might be true. You know. I mean, I make you nervous, I'm sure.
11: Yeah.
10: I do that to everybody.
11: Right.
10: High blood pressure is damage happening quietly every single day. And over time, that can increase your risk of heart
11: disease. Mike, when we drive together, Lisa and I, and she's going, look at that. She's the worst.
10: You drive really fast.
11: She's the worst.
10: Just to be clear.
11: And that lifts my blood pressure when she does that.
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11: Right?
10: He lifts my blood pressure. You go too fast.
11: Luckily.
10: Just slow down.
11: Luckily, I have 120 life.
10: That's true. And here's the thing. And not you, but before you know, you just assume your blood pressure is fine. And you could be wrong.
11: Yep.
10: That's why 120 life is encouraging our listeners to try an experiment.
11: Yep.
10: So get your blood pressure taken, go to either your doctor's office or even a pharmacy like a Walgreens or CVS. And if it's high, try 120 Life. 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
11: Right. 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Okay, Lisa, we're listening to Suspense with Dana Andrews in If the Dead Could Talk, sponsored by Autolite. Here's the conclusion.
12: I hurried to the dresser, dug the gun out of my pocket, and put it in the drawer. Fran came back with an armful of stuff. Her fingers started to probe my arm while she was rolling up my sleeve.
13: Look what this guy did to himself. Joey, you big silly kid, you. What are you fighting for? Tommy, get enough...
14: Hey, what happened to this window?
12: Well, that's how I cut myself just now. I thought it was stuck. You know me, long on muscles and short on brains.
13: Oh, it's all right. Just a little cut. Our boy's gonna be all right, Tommy. The show goes on, doesn't it, Joey?
12: Sure.
13: Oh, such a sweet, helpless guy this is. We gotta take better care of our boy, Tommy.
12: Yeah.
13: You know, our Joey's just a great big kid. He likes to go on adventures with silly blondes, but there's nobody got wrists like this man to catch my Tommy when he flies through the air with the greatest of ease. You know, Joe, I wouldn't trust Tommy's life in anybody's hands but yours.
12: And she leaned over me and I could smell her hair. And her warm breath danced around my eyes. And him and that whistling. Why shouldn't he whistle? He had the world. He had Fran.
13: There. How's that feel, Joey?
12: Her talking into my face, smoothing my hair.
13: Now, don't you punch any more windows in the nose, you understand?
12: Didn't she see what she was doing to me? Didn't they see what was happening to me? How could two people be so blind? Couldn't they see?
13: Feel better, Joey? I asked you.
12: Leave me alone! So I went walking the streets again, burning inside like a guy with 105 fever, still smelling the perfume in her hair, still hearing her voice in my head. It was after 4 in the morning when I got back to the hotel. Nobody in the lobby, nobody but the room clerk, taking a snooze at the desk. This time, Tommy was in bed, asleep. I sat on the edge of the bed for a long time, listening to his breathing. Then I went to the drawer and got the gun. I laid it aside for a moment, and I scattered the stuff on the drawer like a burglar would. He was looking for something. Then I went over to where his pants were hanging on a chair. I guess I got a little excited. As I grabbed for the pants, the chair fell over. I waited, my heart hammering away like it was trying to break loose. But he didn't wake up. I found his wallet and his pants. Then his watch on the nightstand. Then I went over to the broken window, looked down. It was dark, not a sound. Tomorrow, all the cops in the city would be looking for the burglar who came up the fire escape and killed his victim when caught in the act. I went back to the dresser for the gun. I went over to the bed. I wouldn't let him take her away from me. Simple as that. I raised the gun barrel level with his head. My finger curled around the trigger. I felt a tiny nerve start throbbing in my wrist. I squeezed the trigger. What is this?
0: Are you Joe?
12: Yeah, yeah.
0: Go to bed, Joe.
12: Okay. When Tommy had gone back to sleep, I broke open the gun. It was empty. But it had been loaded before. They must have found the gun after I left. But why had they taken the bullets? I didn't understand. How could they know anything? All of a sudden, I was afraid. I put the wallet and the wristwatch back. I put the gun back in the drawer. What was I going to do? I flopped down on the bed and tried to think. But somewhere along the line, I fell asleep. I slept until almost noon. When I woke up, Tommy was gone. I dressed and went down the hall to Fran's room. She was gone. At the desk, they didn't know what had happened to them. I went down to the armory where we were playing. They went around there. It was getting close to the matinee. I went to the dressing room. No sign of either of them. Then, just a few minutes before we were to go on, the door burst open and they were standing there.
14: We thought we weren't going to make it.
15: That's no kidding.
12: Where are you?
15: Just feast your eyes on the little gold object, third finger left hand, sometimes called a wedding ring.
14: Well, aren't you at least going to say bon voyage, weren't you?
12: Oh, sure, sure. Best of everything. Fran left to change into her costume, and Tommy started getting ready. Happy as a lark. And I felt the hate choking me till I couldn't breathe. Burning in me like fire. Then I realized something that sent the cold shivers through me. If I went up on that trapeze today, and if his life depended upon my catching him, he would die. It made me sick thinking about it. Everybody's got to have some kind of belief. I grew up different, not like most people. The only belief I had was the act. I had to keep the act clean. I couldn't let it happen that way. But it would happen. If I went up there, it would happen.
16: 3 minutes.
14: Okay. Well, we better be getting out of here, Joey, huh? Well, Joe, come on, come on.
12: They're not going.
14: What? What are you talking about?
12: I'm not going on. Can't you understand English?
14: But, Joe...
12: I'm not going on. He couldn't do anything with me, and the time was running out. He left, and I thought what I'd better do is just pack and leave and never see either of them again. Then... just beyond the door, I heard him whispering to somebody. I knew what it was. He was putting her to work on me. I didn't want to see her. I went to close the door, but she was already standing there, her hand on the doorknob. But it was the wrong hand. It was the hand with a ring on it. His ring.
15: Is it something to do with the act, Joe?
12: No, nothing with the act.
15: Well, then...
12: don't ask me to go out there, Fran.
15: You know we can't go on without
12: you. Well, do what you can. Fake those triple plays. Look pretty and swing hard. Just don't ask me to go out there.
15: Joey, what's wrong with you lately?
12: Look, don't...
15: I'm worried about you. You've been acting so funny the last week or so. What were you doing with a gun, Joey?
12: I...
15: We found it in your dresser last night. It scared me to death. I made Tommy take the bullets out.
12: I just bought it for protection, that's all.
15: Protection from what? Joe, you've been so moody, so melancholy. I'm so afraid you might hurt yourself.
12: You think that's why I bought the gun, to hurt myself?
15: Gosh, I hope not. I could... it's our cue. Come on, Joe.
12: She moved up close to me. Her hand touched the side of my face. Soft and warm.
15: We'll be waiting for you. We won't go on without you.
12: She left. I didn't know what to feel. Inside me, some of the hate was unwinding. I didn't want to hate him. I began thinking maybe I could get by today after all. And after today, I'd just beat it and never see him again. I began thinking how lucky it was that everything had gone wrong last night. I started for the door. And then I saw the two of them behind some props, kissing each other, while they were waiting for me. I'd never seen him kissing her before. I felt cold and empty. I went back into the dressing room. On the table was the tube of Vaseline I used to hold my hair in place. I stuck the tube into the waistband of my trunks. I didn't worry anymore about hurting the act. The act went off like clockwork. It always did. It was such second nature to us by now. The precision climb up the ladders to the two little takeoff platforms, me on one side of the ring, the two of them on the other. I felt good, like I always felt up here. I knew what was going to happen, but I wasn't fighting it anymore. When it came, that's all. And then it was time. All the easy stuff was over. We were ready for our big specialty, Tommy's triple somersault.
17: Ladies and gentlemen, your kind attention, please. It is once again my privilege to present the most breathtaking trapeze stunt in all the world.
12: I was already on the lower trapeze, lolling on the crossbar. It was Tommy's stunt, so no one noticed me. I reached up into the waistband of my trunks and flicked the cap off the tube of grease. I pinched the tube, and a coil of Vaseline spurted into my palm. I greased my wrists until they were as slippery as a pair of eels. That was where he was going to hang on to. Where he was going to try to hang on.
17: The great Joseph. The slightest miss will mean instant death.
12: Tommy signaled that he was ready. I was ready, too. I turned lazily on the bar until my head hung down. I was dangling by my legs, flexing my arm, my eyes running over the row upon row of tiny upturned faces. It was a matter of seconds now. 5,000 pairs of eyes watching. 5,000 hearts starting to speed up. Even the peanut and popcorn boys had stopped. Just the roll of the drums building up, louder and louder. Without looking, I knew Fran was putting on Tommy's blindfold. In another second, I'd swing around and face them and begin the count. I began turning. What happened? I turned quickly. Fran was alone on the platform. For a split second, I couldn't figure it out. And then I saw Tommy falling through the air. He grabbed at a guy wire as he passed and he held on. He slid down the wire, spiraling down in a sickening, crazy corkscrew, down all the way to the bottom, but never letting go. He landed in a huddle at the bottom, but then he picked himself up. So he was all right, nothing broken. Except the way he held his hand, you could tell it was as raw as if he'd cut it open with a knife. I swung around and looked up at Fran. She caught my eye and formed the words, "My fault," with her lips, and then, "Sorry." Then she had made him slip. She had kept him from swinging out on that trapeze. But why? I swung back. All of a sudden, I wanted to get down. I wanted to get away. But while my back was turned to her, she must have passed along the signal, because suddenly I heard...
17: Ladies and gentlemen, this unforeseen accident will not in any way change our spectacular triple somersault. The event will continue with the great Thomas's understudy, the lovely Frances.
12: I guess at first I was just too shocked to think. This was something I'd never figured on. Sure, she'd done the trick before, but then there was a split second in which she signaled me to drop my head and begin the count. And then before I could get my own desperate signal back to her to stop, not to go ahead, the black mask had dropped over her eyes and I was cut off from her.
0: Fran, don't do it! Don't do it!
12: But the drums had already begun that thunder. My voice couldn't reach her now. She'd swung the empty trapezes out into space. The count had begun. One, as she let go. Two, as the trapeze made its arc. Three, as it returned. Twice more, the empty trapeze would swing out, and then on its return, she would grab it.
0: not! Don't do it!
18: But I knew she could only hear the drums. If there were only some way to stop the drums! I heard the terrified roar of thousands of throats, and I knew it was death.
19: And who is the next of kin of the deceased?
20: Look, officer, I told you I'm only the manager of this outfit. Why don't you ask those two over near the body? They know all about it. They're part of the act.
19: I told you I'd get to them. Now, how exactly did the deceased...
20: Listen, officer, why so many questions? It wasn't murder, you know. It was just an accident. Slipped and fell off the trapeze. I guess it was the excitement of seeing Tommy take that bad spill. Why can't you just put it down as an accident and let it go at that?
19: Look, I'm only following the rules, mister. I don't tell you how to run your circus.
20: Yeah, but when you're all finished with your questions, it'll still add up to the same thing. An aerialist named Joe Crosby was accidentally killed while giving a performance. Just as simple as that. Yeah, poor Joe himself couldn't tell you any more. Even if the dead could talk.

0: Thank you, Dana Andrews, for a splendid performance. Mr. Andrews will return in just a moment.
1: Hello.
2: Yes, Hap?
1: A question.
2: Shoot.
1: Do you ever run out of words?
2: Oh, now, Hap, be sensible. How could any guy run out of words with those sensational Autolite Stay Full batteries to talk about?
1: I got my answer.
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2: Dana Andrews appears through the courtesy of Samuel Goldwyn, producers of Enchantment. Tonight's Suspense play was adapted by Larry Marcus from the short story by William Irish. Music was composed by Lucian Morawek and conducted by Lud Bluskin. The entire production was under the direction of Anton M. Leader. In the coming weeks, Suspense will present such stars as Fibber McGee and Molly, Charles Lawton, James Wyman, James Mason, and many others. 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

0: And that's Suspense from January 20th, 1949. If the Dead Could Talk, starring Dana Andrews. Paul Frees doing the announcing there. Great show, sponsored by Autolite, as heard on CBS. Time for this month in music history.
1: I will say 1976 is a great year for music.
0: Yeah, it's a good song.
1: What is it?
2: Every time that I look in the mirror, all these lies.
0: Yeah.
1: Yep.
0: Yep. You know that song. Yeah, that's
1: the one. You are correct. So it was originally released in 73, but the song became a top 10 hit in 1976 after being re-released, and it remains Aerosmith's signature song and first major hit.
0: I got to say something. I'm going to make a statement. Steven Tyler sings better than me.
1: I'm going to go with that. I can't argue with you. But what's the name of the song?
0: Dreamweaver or something?
1: Oh, so close. Dreamweaver is a different song.
0: Dream on.
1: Dream on.
0: Yeah.
1: There it is. Dream on, Aerosmith.
0: See, that Prevagen, man.
1: Kicked in.
0: What a great song.
1: Agreed.
0: Steven Tyler, he's one of the best.
1: Agreed.
0: Man.
1: Wow, we're agreeing a lot today. That's kind of...
0: That's good for you. It's good for your score.
1: Oh, great, because that's what I'm after.
0: Just be a yes woman, and then you'll get a lot more score.
1: You hired the wrong girl.
0: I know. That's for sure. I know that. All right, more of Hollywood 360.

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11: News this hour from Town Hall. I'm Ron Taylor. The U.S. and Canada have fallen deeper into a trade war. New tariffs expected to raise prices for products in both countries. As trade tensions continue to escalate, President Trump remains steadfast.
12: The United States has imposed 50% tariffs on $20 billion in Canadian goods, including hockey sticks and medical supplies. President Trump says the move protects American jobs and strengthens U.S. leverage. Canadian Prime Minister Mark Carney says Canada will respond dollar for dollar. The dispute could put North America's trade agreement under new pressure, with no further talks currently scheduled. Ken Lorman reporting.
11: Ranchers in northern Mexico are preparing to resume cattle exports to the U.S. as a year-long ban comes to an end.
13: The ban was imposed due to a parasite outbreak affecting cattle industries on both sides of the border. The U.S. plans to restart imports on August 24th at the Douglas, Arizona crossing. New restrictions will be in place to prevent parasite spread. Mexico has reported nearly 2,000 active cases showing signs of containment. Ranchers are optimistic but cautious, as new U.S. controls may slow shipments. The ban had previously cut ranchers' income by 40%. John Scott reporting.
11: The hardline new leader of Iran's top security body is threatening neighbors against joining new U.S. efforts to squeeze Tehran's economy and saying the U.S. has increased global nuclear insecurity. Egypt is trying to revive Iran-U.S.

0: negotiations, and Iraq and Iran say Tehran has helped some ships carrying Iraqi oil to transit the Strait of Hormuz. The wildfires burning across Europe this summer have exposed a potentially deadly threat lurking beneath the blackened landscape. Rusty bombs and mines from World War II and World War I have already exploded in some cases. More at townhall.com.
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0: Tesla is recalling nearly 3 million vehicles in China over door handle safety risks.
2: Tesla and other Chinese car makers are recalling more than 4 million vehicles over safety concerns, including risks tied to their door handles. Tesla's recalling about 2.98 million vehicles, including models 3, Y, X, and S, over door handle safety risks. This follows China's announcement in February to ban hidden door handles seen commonly on Tesla and other Chinese electric vehicles starting next year. It follows EV accidents where hidden electronic door handles fail to function and trapped passengers. Keith Peters reporting.
0: Philadelphia Eagles running back Jaquitin Jackson was taken off the field in an ambulance after being injured in the opening kickoff Saturday night in a preseason game against the Patriots. The Eagles announced that Jackson had strength and movement in all extremities and had to be taken to a hospital for further evaluation. More news at townhall.com. President Trump scores a major victory for his ballroom project. More from correspondent Laura Winters.
3: Chief Justice John Roberts rules work on President Trump's ballroom can continue at the White House. President Trump taking to his Truth Social page, writing, "The military ballroom complex being built on the hallowed grounds of the White House, which is so vital for national security, will be the greatest of its kind."
0: Some war observers believe that President Trump's words could be nearly as influential as military force in challenging Iran's ruling regime. Analysts say President Trump should spotlight the mullah's brutality, corruption, and hypocrisy, including the privileged lives of regime elites abroad. They argue that stronger communication tools, including efforts to bypass internet blackouts, could help Iranians organize and resist. Supporters believe exposing their propaganda may be critical.
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12: Hello, everyone. I'm Carl Amari, and this is Hollywood 360, the radio show that presents all things entertainment, including trivia contests and games, movie reviews, celebrity interviews, showbiz news, and classic radio shows. My co-host is the eminent Lisa Wolf. In this hour, Rhett Skelton is Clem Kadiddlehopper on The Life of Riley, starring William Bendix from 1948. But first, it's Name That Tune. Lisa Wolf Cullen will present clips from songs with girl names in the title. I'll try to name that tune while you play along at home. Right, Lisa?
13: That's right. We were talking about that last week.
12: Yeah.
13: And you said something about girls' names, and I said, you know what? I'm on it, and here is your wish come true.
12: Okay.
13: So the question we were talking about last week was, have you ever dated a girl with any of these names?
12: Well, let's see.
13: So we'll keep that going.
12: That'd be interesting.
13: I think it's a no.
12: Really? No, none of them?
13: Not that I know of.
12: Okay, well,
13: that's all I could say.
12: I'll tell you.
13: But you can fill us in.
12: Okay.
13: Okay, here's the first song. Name that tune.
12: Mm-hmm.
14: Where will it lead us from here?
12: This is Angie.
13: Angie.
12: No, never dated an Angie.
13: I didn't think so. So this is Angie by the Rolling Stones, released in 73 from the album Goat's Head Soup. Reached number one.
12: It's a great song.
13: I know.
12: One of my favorite Stones songs.
13: I know how to do
12: Angie.
13: It right, Carl.
12: You're beautiful.
13: You're beautiful. Not
12: Angie.
13: Yet. It's later.
14: You can't say we never try.
13: There was some speculation early on that this was about, like, Angie Dickinson or David Bowie's wife, Angie Bowie, but
12: it wasn't.
13: That I don't believe that it was, no. Mick Jagger said it wasn't.
12: This is such a great song.
13: I agree.
12: Score's pretty good, Lisa.
13: I'm feeling it should be great,
12: yeah,
13: Carl.
12: It's pretty good.
13: Where's the pretty part? I think it's just plain old great.
12: Pretty good.
13: I think it's better than that.
12: All right.
13: Okay.

0: Jerry Lee Lewis?
1: Yeah.
2: Peggy Sue.
0: Oh, Peggy Sue.
1: There was nothing in there that I could give you without him saying Peggy Sue every 3 seconds. So
0: this is Buddy Holly.
1: This is Buddy Holly.
0: Yeah.
1: Ever date a Peggy or a Sue?
0: No.
1: No. No? Okay.
0: I don't believe I ever did.
1: Not that I knew of either.
0: No.
1: So Peggy Sue, released in 1957, reached number 3. Originally, Buddy Holly titled the song Cindy Lou.
0: But Peggy Sue
1: renamed it for drummer Jerry Allison's girlfriend at the time, Peggy Sue.
0: Yeah.
2: Peggy Sue.
1: I mean, do you ever want your best friend's girl?
0: Always.
1: Exactly.
0: Peggy Sue.
1: That's right.
0: That's a good one.
1: I know.
0: All
1: okay,
0: right.
1: Here's the next one.
0: Gloria.
1: Gloria, Laura Branigan.
0: Yeah.
1: Released in 82 from the album Branigan.
0: Yep.
1: And reached number 2 on the Billboard chart.
0: Never dated a Gloria.
1: I didn't think so. This song was originally an Italian hit recorded by Umberto Tozzi in 1979.
0: Gloria, Gloria, bring me a pizza.
1: Yeah, something like that.
0: Voices in your head.
1: You can't go up that high.
0: I didn't even try. What a great song.
1: Again, I agree. All right. So
0: what
1: this,
0: a great song.
1: This next song,
0: yeah.
1: I think that we have never played on Hollywood 360.
0: Mm-hmm.
1: Don't recall ever playing it.
0: Okay.
1: Okay.
3: I hear you calling, but I can't come home right now.
0: We never have played this.
1: I love this song.
3: Me and the boys are playing. And we just can't find the sound.
1: We know this group.
3: Just a few.
0: Is this like REO Speedwagon?
1: No, it's not. This is a soft sound for a pretty
0: heavy metal?
1: Pretty rough group, yeah.
0: What group?
1: I don't want to tell you. Come here. Listen.
0: Beth?
1: He just said it.
0: Never.
1: It's Kiss. Come on.
0: Never dated a Beth.
1: Oh, no. But you've heard of this song,
0: yeah,
1: right?
0: Yeah, sure.
1: Right. This is Beth by Kiss. I was a really big fan of Kiss.
0: Really?
1: In college.
0: I never was.
1: Because I went to the Kiss concert and I just fell in love with it. That was it. Released in 76 from the album Destroyer, reached number 7 on the charts.
0: Yeah.
1: And their drummer, Peter Criss, co-wrote this ballad. It became their highest charting U.S. single.
0: Yeah.
1: It's a great song. It has a very different sound.
0: I was friends with a Beth in high school. And my best friend at the time dated her.
1: Mm.
0: And
1: did you want to date her?
0: I kind of think I had a little crush on her. Yeah. I never dated her, though.
1: I think it's not unusual to have a crush on your best friend's girl or guy.
0: Yeah, but...
1: it's always fun.
0: Yeah.
1: I didn't think you dated any of these names, but...
0: so I got that right.
1: You got it right.
0: Did I get it right?
1: No,
0: you didn't. I don't think I did.
1: No, he said it, and then he said it.
0: All right, so...
1: I'm going to give you a no. There are. Let's go.
0: Layla,
1: Derek and the Dominoes.
0: Yeah, but this is not Derek and the Dominoes.
1: Oh, you're right. This is not.
0: This is, yeah.
1: You're not. You're right. Who is this?
4: That's Eric Clapton.
1: This is Eric Clapton. You're absolutely right. That was my mistake. This is Eric Clapton version.
0: Never dated a Layla.
1: Eric Clapton wrote it about Patty Boyd, who was married to George Harrison at the time.
0: Got me on my knees.
1: Yes, this is definitely Clapton.
0: Please. Wow, what a song.
1: I know. I've never known anybody named Layla, have you?
0: Nope.
1: It's a pretty name.
0: Yeah, very pretty.
1: All right, well, next time you have kids, just keep it in mind.
0: Just think of this. Every Layla out there has escaped my grip.
1: You.
0: Yeah.
1: Well, then they dodged a bullet.
0: They dodged a bullet. Yep. That's for sure. Layla. Got me on my knees. Layla.
1: That's great.
0: Good one.
1: I got one more for you.
0: All right. She loved to love her. Rihanna.
1: Rihanna, yes. And I'm pretty sure you didn't get
0: Fleetwood Mac.
1: This is Fleetwood Mac.
0: Never knew a Rihanna.
1: It's Rihanna, actually, with an N at the end. It's Rihanna. It's R-H-I-A-N-N-O-N, Rihanna.
0: Oh, Rihanna. It is?
1: Yeah. Did you think it was Rihanna?
0: Yeah, that was
1: no,
0: Rihanna.
1: There's an N at the end.
0: Oh.
1: Yeah. So released in 76 from the album Fleetwood Mac, reached number 11. Stevie Nicks discovered the name in a novel before learning that Rhiannon was also a powerful figure in Welsh mythology.
0: Yeah?
1: So, wow. I guess she didn't make it up or anything, but...
0: That's how she got away from me. She was a mythological creature.
1: Who, Rhiannon?
0: Rhiannon. Oh.
1: I suppose so.
0: Well, I gotta say this.
1: This is a top-notch song.
0: Those were great songs.
1: I think so too.
0: Everyone. You should do a part two next time.
1: Girls Name Part Two?
0: Yeah.
1: I'll see what I can come up with.
0: I mean, I gotta figure, it's gotta be one girl that I dated.
1: Maybe, you know out of all three girls you've ever dated in your life, it might
0: three
1: be tough
0: girls.
1: To, it might be tough to find the song.
0: Yeah. Three girls, right.
1: Yep.
0: In the month of May.
1: Yeah, you wish. Hey, that My Pillow still waiting to be
0: used
1: and utilized.
0: All right, great job, Lisa Wolf and
1: Thanks,
0: Mike Bubble Bath Costella. When we come back, it's Good Comedy with the Life of Riley with special guest Red Skelton. Stick around.

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1: 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You can put them in a folder. They never expire, so the links are always good for you. And they're fun to listen to when you're on your like a drive, or maybe when you're working out or whatever. Maybe at night when you're trying to fall asleep. Lisa puts me to sleep, I'll tell you that. Boy, her, she's just, I'm like, ouch. Starts talking and telling
4: the
1: story.
4: Well, maybe it's my dulcet tones.
1: What? Did you say something, Lisa?
4: Well, whatever works.
1: Well, anyway, if you want someone to walk you through it, call our number, 815-900-7535, 815-900-7535. But we want to make sure you get the full show sent to you every Monday if you'd like. All right, time for The Life of Riley, great comedy series created by a super good pal of mine, Irving Brecker. He was a great guy. I'll never forget, Lisa, when I was licensing these shows, he taught me a lesson. He taught me a really valuable lesson. I don't know if I've ever talked about this on the air, but I reached out to Irving Brecker and I said, I would like to license The Life of Riley from you. And he said, well, I'm sure you would. You know, it's a good series. What are you offering? And I didn't have any money. I was like a young kid, you know, trying to license these shows. And I said, well, with that, whatever I make on it, I'll give you a percentage. He said, no, you have to give me an upfront amount of money, like a big amount of money upfront, and then I'll know that you're paying attention to my show because you'll want to recoup that money. And you know what? I couldn't do it at that time, but later, years later, when I could offer them a nice advance on this show, it taught me a lesson. It's like, you know what? It's true. I paid more attention to the life of Riley because I wanted to make that money back. You know, so I always think about that. He was a great guy. He was a terrific businessman, and he was a talented guy. He wrote Bye Bye Birdie, and he wrote some other movies. He actually wrote some movies for the Marx Brothers, and so he had Academy Awards on his piano that I got to pick up and look at. It was great. Anyway, we're gonna listen to a Life of Riley episode from September 3rd, 1948. William Bendix stars, but Red Skelton makes a guest appearance. Let's tune this in. Part one of The Life of Riley.
5: The Life of Riley with William Bendix as Riley and a visit from your favorite, Red Skelton. A more doting father than Chester A. Riley would be hard to find, especially when it comes to his teenage daughter, Babs. No mother hen ever clucked so anxiously over a young chick. And whenever Riley starts clucking, as he's doing right now, it means only one thing. He's going to lay a big egg.
6: Peg. Peg.
7: Oh, hello, Riley. I didn't hear you come in.
6: Peg, call a doctor, quick.
7: Riley, what's happened? Is it Junior? He's been in an accident?
6: Peg, call a psychiatrist right away.
7: Oh, it's for you. Now lie down, dear. You'll snap out of it. And you'll just have to give up that riveting job.
6: It's not for me. It's for Babs. I was passing her room just
7: what's
6: now.
7: What's wrong with Babs?
6: Well, come here. You'll see for yourself.
7: Well, what's the matter? Is
6: she... Shh, listen. In Babs' room.
8: Oh, Tom, it's sweet of you to ask me to be your wife, but I can't think of marriage just yet. My career comes first. Of course, I'd be glad to wear your frat pin and go to the dance with you and drive around in your convertible, but let's not talk about marriage for a while.
6: You hear that?
8: Well?
6: There's no one in the room with her. She's talking to herself. And what's worse, she's calling herself Tom.
9: What of it?
6: She's forgotten she's a girl. This can get her into big trouble.
7: Oh, Riley, come away from there. Babs is perfectly all right.
6: That's that studying. Too much algebra. Drive anybody nuts. Always trying to find X. I know. I spent 6 years in high school looking for X, and I never found it.
7: Riley, I know exactly what's wrong with Babs.
6: You do? Well, I didn't want to ask you, but as long as you brought it up yourself, tell me, has there ever been anybody in your family who, you know...
7: Chester who... Riley, are you asking me if there's ever been any insanity in my family?
6: Yeah, nothing personal.
7: Well, there was one person who everybody thought was crazy.
6: Now we're getting somewhere. Who?
9: Me, when I married you.
6: Now, just a minute, Peg. What do you mean,
7: oh,
6: you...
7: Oh, honest, Riley, how could you think for one minute that your own daughter is... Oh.
6: But she's got symptoms, talking to herself, calling herself Tom.
7: She's got symptoms, all right, but it's not what you think.
6: Well, what could it be?
7: Riley, do I have to take you aside and tell you the facts of life?
6: Peg, is there something I ought to know that you're holding back?
7: Your daughter has fallen in love.
6: Babs?
7: Yes, that's why she spends half her time daydreaming out loud about this Tom. He's coming here to see her tonight.
6: Babs in love? Babs?
7: Well, why are you surprised? Is it so unusual for young people to fall in love?
6: No, you're right, Peg. Love was always a big thing in my life, right up until the time I got married.
8: My sweet embraceable... Oh, hello, Mother. Daddy, I didn't even know you were home. Embrace me.
9: Oh, she's in a daze. She's really got it bad.
6: Yeah, her heart's so full of love, she's just got to pour it out in singing. Just listen to her.
7: Well, I'm glad to see you're acting intelligent about this. I was afraid you'd make a fuss.
6: Who, me? What's there to make a fuss about? Because she's in love? Well, that's natural. Reminds me of the time when I was young. Remember in the park, how we'd sit on the bench where it was dark, and you'd sing, and then I'd... Babs, cut out that singing!

0: Mother, it's almost 8. Tom will be here soon. Did you talk to Daddy?
1: But not yet, Babs.
0: Oh, but you promised. You know how Daddy is when a boy spends an evening here.
1: Now, don't worry, dear. I'll get him to go to a movie.
2: Peg! Peg!
0: Oh, do it now, Mother, before Tom gets
1: all
0: here.
1: All right.
2: Peg, have you got a good book to loan me? I feel like staying in tonight and reading a book. I need some sleep.
1: Dear, wouldn't you rather go to a movie?
2: Yeah, okay, Dumplin'.
1: Well, here's 50 cents. Have a good time.
2: Well, ain't you going?
1: No, I think I'll stay in tonight.
2: Oh, well, I don't like to go alone. I'll stay in and keep company with you.
1: Eh? Thank you, but I can do without you this evening.
2: Well, hey, Babs, what are you all dressed up for? And who took the slipcovers off the couch?
1: Riley.
2: And look, cigarettes in the cigarette box. We expecting a visitor? Oh. Tonight's the night your new crush is coming. Well, now I gotta stay here and meet him.
0: Oh, no, you mustn't.
2: I mustn't?
0: Oh, well,
2: get it. So that's why you're trying to push ashamed of me.
0: Oh, I...
2: You're afraid those fancy college friends of yours will think I ain't got culture. Well, it's time you learned you can't hide the truth.
1: Now, don't be silly, Riley.
0: Come on, Daddy, be nice. Go on.
2: I had enough of this. Now, you listen to me. I'm the head of this house, and I do as I please. No one can bribe me with 50 cents and try to push me out of the house to go to a movie. Not if I don't want to. I ain't budging from this spot.
1: Chester Riley.
2: Well, all right, but at least give me 10 cents for popcorn. Hugh Gillis.
3: Why the glum gloom?
2: I just had a little argument with Peg. Babs' boyfriend is visiting, so Peg tried to push me out of the house. You know what she said?
3: How should I know? I ain't the kind of a guy goes around snooping, eavesdropping on his next-door neighbor.
2: Boy, I told her off plenty.
3: You were right. At least you should have given you 10 cents for popcorn.
2: Gillis, you heard.
3: Well, my radio went on to blink, and I couldn't get it paced to be ignorant, so instead I listened to you.
2: Women, always trying to push you around.
3: Yeah, you gotta stand up to them.
2: There, fight back. Don't let them get away with it. Gillis, you want to go to the movies with me?
3: Riley, you ain't going to the movies and leave Babs in there with that college boy sitting on that couch.
2: Well, I don't care. If she's ashamed of me and don't want me around, I got my pride, you know.
3: You think that's the reason she don't want you around? It's plain to see you ain't kept up with the modern American youth.
2: What other reason could there be?
3: Riley, do I have to take you aside and tell you the facts of life?
2: No, Peg promised to tell me.
3: Riley, think back 20 years to the time when we was boys in Brooklyn and we called on girls. You thinking?
2: Yeah.
3: Well then,
2: don't rush me, I'm still thinking.
3: Well, now you know.
2: Gillis, you don't think... No, Babs is pretty sensible after
3: all. If I was Babs' father, I'd play it safe. The minute this guy steps in the house, throw him out on his ear.
2: Well, I can't do that. He may be a nice kid.
3: Oh, yeah. Yeah, it wouldn't be polite.
2: No.
3: Yeah, hide in a closet somewhere and keep your eyes and ears open.
2: Gillis, you want me to be a spy?
3: Why not? According to the newspapers, everybody's doing it.
2: Well, okay, after all, I'm only doing it for Babs' sake. It's my duty as a father.
3: And you're a wonderful father, Riley. Believe me, if I ever have a daughter, I'd only wish you could be her father.
4: That's the first portion of The Life of Riley from September 3rd, 1948, starring William Bendix with guest Red Skelton. We'll get back to it after this.
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18: 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Also, liner notes with that, too. So you'll be able to listen to these classic radio shows while you're lying on a MyPillow or snuggling up in their sheets or whatever. They got great products over at MyPillow, and they've been our sponsor for a long time now. We really appreciate MyPillow. All right, we're listening to The Life of Riley, special guest Red Skelton, on a program from September 3rd, 1948. Here's the conclusion.
3: Hey, Riley, when is he getting here? We've been in this closet a half hour already.
19: Buddy, he ought to be here any minute.
3: It's getting stuffy. There ain't much oxygen in here.
2: Oh, now we'll have to save it. I'll breathe in and you breathe out.
3: What do you mean, Doc?
2: Shh, I hear something.
19: It's them.
3: What are they saying?
19: I can't hear. Move over, Gillis. I want to peek through the keyhole.
20: Yeah, wait a minute. This overcoat's falling down.
2: Where?
20: Okay.
2: Oh, yeah. Now we'll see.
3: Well, what do you see?
2: Nothing yet.
3: Oh, let me peek, Riley. I know from experience my eyeballs fit all your keyholes.
2: No, it's my keyhole.
19: I can see now.
3: Yeah, what?
19: Babs just sat down on a couch.
3: Uh-huh. And he sat down beside him.
19: No, he's sitting away on the other side of the room.
3: A smart operator. He's just maneuvering.
19: He's getting up. He's walking.
3: Uh-huh. Now he's on the couch.
19: No, he took a cigarette from the coffee table. He's moving again.
3: Uh-huh. Now he's on the couch.
19: No, he went over to the window. Now he's turning around. He's coming back. He's near the chair. He's past the chair. He's past the coffee table. He's up to the lamp.
3: Uh-huh. Now he's on the couch.
19: Yeah.
3: I told you so.
19: Babs moved to the other side of the room.
3: He's chasing her.
19: No, she just got up to get some candy. She's coming back.
3: She's sitting down on the couch?
19: Yeah.
3: Uh-huh.
19: But now he's getting up.
3: What a dope. For this he went to college?
19: He went to the bookcase. He took out a book.
3: Uh-huh.
19: Now he's going back to the couch. Now he's...
2: Dude!
19: The lights went out. I'm going in there.
3: Oh, Riley, wait. Don't...
2: Put on the lights!
0: Daddy, what are you doing in the closet?
21: Mr. Riley...
2: Don't you, Mr. Riley, me, you couch slouch. Put on the lights this minute.
0: Riley, what on earth are you...
22: He was hiding in the closet, Mother.
2: Yeah, it's lucky I was. They just put out the lights.
22: Riley, the lights are on.
2: Don't tell me. It's pitch black.
22: There's an overcoat over your head.
2: Well, I think I'll go to the movies.
21: Good night, Babs. I'd better be going.
0: Oh, must you, Tom?
21: I'll see you sometime.
2: Wait, Tom, don't.
21: I really must. Good night.
2: Well, Tom, what?
22: Babsy, darling, don't cry.
2: Yeah, Babsy, don't cry. It's no harm done.
22: Get away from her.
0: How could you? Humiliating me like that. He was going to ask me to go to the dance, and now he'll never take me.
2: But, Babsy...
0: Don't talk to me. I never want to speak to you ever.
22: Oh, Chester Riley, spying on your own daughter. You want to be... I'll settle with you later.
2: But, Peg...
22: Don't talk to me. Babsy, darling.
2: Gillis, where are you?
3: I'm still in the closet.
2: Gillis, old pal.
3: Don't talk to me. I don't want to have nothing to do with a sneaky spy.
2: What a revolting development this is.
23: Second act of The Life of Riley in a moment.
22: Riley, are you listening to me?
2: Please, Peg, I'm eating breakfast, and it ain't polite for you to talk while my mouth is full.
22: You've had enough to eat. Now listen.
2: Give me a couple more eggs.
22: No, we're going to have this out once and for all. Do you realize what you've done?
2: Give me another stack of wheat cakes.
22: You just about broke Babs's heart, and all you can do is sit there and stuff yourself with wheat cakes. What possessed you to hide in that closet? How could you make such an idiot of yourself?
2: Gillis, help me. Can I have some more coffee?
22: Oh, I just don't understand you.
2: Well, a father's got to look after his daughter.
22: Not through keyholes. My father didn't spy on me when you called on me.
2: Well, I bet he regrets it to this very day. Give me some more wheat cakes.
22: Oh, the poor child was up half the night crying. But a lot you care.
2: That ain't true. Believe me, I'm heartbroken about this. Right now, just thinking about it, I got a big lump in my throat.
22: That's the wheat cakes.
2: It ain't not. It's sediment.
22: Oh.
2: It'll be okay, Peg. I'll fix things up.
22: It's too late. The damage has been done. You frightened her boyfriend off. He'll never take her to the prom now.
2: No, she can change boyfriends.
22: And when the word gets round, she'll be the laughingstock of the whole neighborhood.
2: So she'll change neighborhoods.
22: It might be simpler if she just changed fathers.
2: Well, that's a good idea. She could get work. That's not a nice thing to say. A guy can't sit down to breakfast without being insulted.
22: Just a minute, where are you going?
2: I'm going out to eat breakfast. Change fathers, she said. After all I'd done for him, now they want to change fathers. Well, that's what they think. I'd like to meet the guy who tried to take me away from them.
1: How do you do, Riley?
2: Well, Digger, it's you.
1: It is I indeed. Digby O'Dell, the friendly undertaker. Greetings, Riley. You're looking fine. Very natural.
2: Well, I really pulled a boner this time. Babs was entertaining her boyfriend, and I spied on him from the closet.
1: Oh, spying's a bad business.
2: Yeah.
1: I remember I once suspected that one of my assistants was loafing on the job. So I hid in a box and spied on him.
2: Did you nail him?
1: No, he nailed me. Oh, I was mortified.
2: Well, I was caught, too. Poor Babs. She's heartbroken. Now she's got no one to take her to the dance tonight.
1: Riley, your problem is solved. I have just the boy for you.
2: Yeah? Who?
1: My wife's nephew. He's coming in from out of town today.
2: Yeah, is he a nice boy?
1: Well, I've never met the dear lad personally. But my wife comes from a fine family. Upstate farmers. The closer people are to the soil, the better I like them.
2: Well, gee, he sounds okay. Will you send him over tonight for dinner?
1: Indeed, I will.
2: Oh, Digger, you're a real pal. I can always count on you.
1: That makes us even. I'm counting on you. Now, if you'll excuse me.
2: Oh, wait a minute, Digger. You didn't tell me your nephew's name.
1: Oh, yes. It's Clem. Clem Cadiddle Harper. Well, cheerio. I'd better be shoveling off.

0: Babs. Babs. Babs, open the door.
1: Go away.
0: But it's me, Daddy.
1: Leave me alone.
0: But Babs, I got good news. I fixed
1: everything. I don't want to speak to you.
0: But Babs, you...
2: Oh, Riley, haven't you done enough?
0: But I got good news. Here I go and fix it so Babs can go to the dance and you...
3: Oh, Daddy, you spoke to Tom? He's taking me to the dance?
0: Not Tom. I got somebody better than Tom. Clem.
2: Well, who's Clem?
0: Well, he's a wonderful boy. You'll be crazy about him.
2: Oh, Riley, you have no right to pick up strangers.
0: Well, he ain't a stranger. He's Digger Odell's nephew.
2: Oh.
0: Yeah, and Digger says he's a lovely boy.
2: Well, if Mr. Odell says he's nice, I guess it's all right.
0: Well, sure, and you know Digger. He don't make snap judgments. He always goes below the surface. Now, Clem will be here for dinner, and after you can go to the dance.
3: But how do I know I'll like him?
0: Don't worry, you'll like him. I guarantee it. The minute you see him, you'll swoon.
3: Oh, but Daddy, but
0: that's Clem.
3: Oh, I'm not even dressed.
2: Oh, neither am I.
0: Well, hurry up and fix yourself up. I'll entertain him.
3: Oh, Mother, where's my blue dress?
2: Oh, I hung it in your closet.
0: Now, make it snappy.
4: Well,

0: couldn't have seen it. I don't drink. Well, I'll open the door. Maybe it ain't there anymore.
1: It's still here. Hey, where's my girl? I hope she looks better than you do, brother. Yes, sir, you're looking at a man that's in the mood for romance. Boy, I ain't been kissed since we sold our nearsighted cow.
0: Are you Clem Cadiddlehopper?
1: Don't let my pointed head fool you. I ain't Woody the Woodpecker. Well, maybe I am. Oh, no, I couldn't be. Not with my ostrich-like neck.
0: Tell me, son, where did Digger Odell dig you up?
1: Oh, wouldn't you like to know? I'm sorry I'm late, but I just went down to the draft board. 24's go now, you know. The first doctor examined me, he said I was a moron. Well, I resented that. So I took it to a higher-up. I demanded an IQ from 3 impartial psychiatrists.
0: How did they finally classify you?
1: Care to shake hands with an imbecile?
0: Look, Clem, you better go. There's been a mistake.
1: Mistake?
0: Yeah.
1: Well, I got more information that you weren't expecting to see me.
0: Well, not till Groundhog Day, no. You shouldn't have come here like this. You should have phoned me, Clem.
1: Well, I tried to phone you, but I can't get the hang of these city phones. You used up all my nickels trying to get the operator. Every time I put my nickel in and pulled the receiver down, all I got was lemons and cherries.
0: Compared to this guy, I'm Einstein.
1: Where's my girl? Drag her in. I can't stand here puckered up all night, you know. This alum don't come cheap, you know.
0: But, Clem, I told you there's a mistake.
1: Oh, let's get going, stupid.
0: Who are you calling stupid?
1: Don't flatter yourself. I was just talking to myself.
0: Clem, look, you gotta go, please.
1: I ain't budging, not till I see my girl. Oh, beat me with a licorice whip. I'm the candy kid.
0: Clem, wait in here, huh?
1: In here, huh? Well, what is this, bud?
0: That's the parlor.
1: Kind of small for a parlor, isn't it? What are all these coat hangers doing? Hey, let me out of here.
0: Clem, please. Clem, keep quiet.
2: Oh, I'm sorry. I'm late today. Well, Riley, where's the boy?
0: He ain't here. He didn't come yet.
2: Well, who was that at the door?
0: Oh, that was the Fuller Brush Man. It's those California moths. Peg, I gotta call Digger. Peg, don't open up that closet. The moths may attack you. I'll be right back.
2: There's something funny. I better take a look in that closet. Whoop! I couldn't have seen it. I don't drink.
1: Well, it's about time, girlie. Hey, who put out the light?
2: There's an overcoat over your head.
1: Well, here I am.
2: You're Clem Cadiddlehopper?
1: Yeah, don't let the hat fool you. I ain't head a Cadiddlehopper. That's too fast for her. She didn't get it. Didn't care much for it myself. Are you my girl? You ain't no chicken, you know.
2: Well, really, I...
1: Well, let's get going now. Let's get going before you get any older. Come on, pucker up.
2: Oh, well, I never.
1: No, I never did either, but I'm going to tonight. Come here, my little flower.
2: Now, wait, Mr. Cadiddlehopper.
1: I'm trailing you, little honeysuckle.
2: Well, now.
1: I'm a Heels Beals, I am. call him, but he'll have to bring his own girl, dude.
2: Riley, help!
3: Peg, what's... Peg, where are... Cadiddlehopper, get off my wife's lap.
1: Well, what do you know? He's insanely jealous.
2: Chester Riley.
3: Now, wait, Peg, I didn't...
2: You expect Babs to go out with this... This...
1: Shake this... hands with an imbecile.
4: Mother! Mother!
2: Oh, Riley, if Babs sees him, she'll have a fit.
1: I can't wait to get to the dance hall. I gotta get these things off. Shoes, they call them.
2: What? I'm warning you, Riley. Don't let Fab see him. She'll never speak to you again.
3: Well, what can I do? He won't go in that closet again.
2: Oh, yes, he will. Come here, Clem.
1: I knew she'd finally succumb.
2: Will you wait in here, Clem? Good. In the library?
1: Looks just like the parlor to me. Hey, help me out here.
4: Mother! Oh, here you are. Mother, Tom just phoned. He's taking me to the dance after all. He's calling for me any minute. Where's my coat? Oh, it's in the closet.
3: Babs,
2: don't!
4: Oops! Daddy, what on earth?
3: I know, Babs, you don't drink, but you saw it all right.
4: Oh, that's Tom now.
1: Babs, here I am.
4: What?
1: I'm you're my date tonight, kiddo. Hello.
4: Goodbye.
1: Short evening, wasn't it? I look like I'm stuck with you, Mom. Get your bubble gum. Let's blow.
3: Peg, wait. Where are you going?
2: If you think for 1 minute that I'm going to stay in the house with this...
1: I'm still an imbecile. I'm in a rut.
2: I'm going to a movie.
3: But, Dumplin'...
2: You can entertain Mr. Cadiddlehopper.
3: But,
1: are you my date, brother?
3: Yep, here I am.
1: What a revolting development this is.

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1: That's The Life of Riley with William Bendix as Riley, September 3rd, 1948. Special guest Red Skelton, an NBC broadcast. Sure hope you enjoyed that. Time for This Month in Music History.
2: All right, here's another great song from 1976.
1: Yeah, hey!
3: You like this funky song.
4: Once I was a boogie singer.
1: Yes, I was.
4: No problem.
1: No.

0: play that funky music by Wild Cherry.
1: Wild Cherry? Wild Cherry?
0: Wild Cherry.
1: Wow.
0: You like
1: what
0: that?
1: A great song.
0: This was a number one song in 1976.
1: I love cherries. You know, that's my favorite fruit.
0: Cherries are great.
1: My favorite fruit. Second is strawberries.
0: I like
1: and then,
0: strawberries.
1: And then maybe blueberries. Oh, no, I think, yeah, blueberries.
0: I like watermelon.
1: Do ya?
0: A lot. But this is a great song.
1: It sure is, Lisa. It's got me wanting to dance.
0: I mean,
1: I'm
0: going really
1: to get up and dance.
0: It's hardest to chill when you hear this.
1: What do you think? I'm pointing, see?
0: You're like Elaine.
1: I like
0: Seinfeld.
1: I point.
0: Yeah.
1: When I dance, I do a lot of pointing.
0: Oh, that's good.
1: I point. It's,
0: okay.
1: It's important.
0: It's important to
1: and,
0: point
1: you know,
0: while you dance?
1: Yeah.
0: Okay.
1: I think so.
0: You know, whatever makes you feel good, Carl. Just go with it.
1: People look at you.
0: People look
1: when
0: at you
1: point.
0: Anyways, Carl. You're kind of a big deal, you know.
1: When I'm pointing and dancing, they're looking.
0: Oh, they're looking anyways. Yeah, for sure.
1: All right, more of Hollywood 360 after this.

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2: Yeah, I tell you, unless you blow it, Lisa, you're going to have a huge score. I mean,
3: I don't blow things.
2: You're really doing really good here, man.
3: I'm feeling good about it, too,
2: if you don't start doing a backwards dance here or stepping backwards, you're going to have a really good
3: score.
2: I'm
3: going to keep moving forward.
2: All right. So in our next hour, O. Henry's Western hero, The Cisco Kid, starring Jack Mather from 1956. We'll also play Fact or Fiction. Lisa will present information on money.
3: There we go.
2: Money. And I must guess if it's fact or fiction while you play along at home. Right, Lisa?
3: That's it.
2: All right. See you soon.

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5: News this hour from Town Hall, I'm Ron Taylor. Some war observers believe that President Trump's words could be nearly as influential as military force in challenging Iran's ruling regime.
6: Analysts say President Trump should spotlight the mullah's brutality, corruption, and hypocrisy, including the privileged lives of regime elites abroad. They argue that stronger communication tools, including efforts to bypass internet blackouts, could help Iranians organize and resist. Supporters believe exposing Tehran's propaganda may be critical to turning public anger into a movement for freedom. Ken Lorman reporting.
5: The Energy Department is investing $500 million to modernize a major steel factory in Middletown, Ohio. Correspondent Richard Boyd has more.
7: The Trump administration says the project will protect 2,300 American jobs and strengthen the domestic supply chain. Cleveland-Cliffs plans to upgrade its blast furnace, generate electricity from mill gases, and recycle industrial byproducts. Supporters call it a step toward restoring U.S. manufacturing and reducing dependence on foreign suppliers, while acknowledging taxpayers shouldn't have to subsidize the industry forever. Richard Boyd reporting.
5: The U.S. has imposed 50% tariffs on some Canadian goods after trade talks between the two countries broke down. Canada responding by announcing retaliatory tariffs set to begin September 8th, both sides blaming the other for failing to reach a deal. Prime Minister Mark Carney says Canada's measures will target products including steel, dairy, agricultural equipment, and pulp and paper on a dollar-for-dollar basis. The wildfires burning across Europe this summer have exposed a potentially deadly threat lurking beneath the blackened landscape. Rusty bombs and mines from World War I and II have been threatening crews and even exploding on occasion. More at townhall.com.
8: 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Featuring one of Charlie Kirk's final interviews. The new documentary, Can You Hear Me Now?, examines modern prophets and divine messages shaping our political and cultural destiny.
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3: IndyCar drivers are ready for today's Freedom 250 Grand Prix race happening in Washington. But people who drive the streets every day are not necessarily happy about it, saying their patience is on empty.
4: Washington, D.C. drivers and those who live and work in the area of the race say all of the street closures and detours are making it worse than cherry blossom time in the city. The event is bringing major gridlock with dozens of roads and streets closed, parking and travel restrictions. Access to museums is limited. There are mass transit detours and flights will briefly stop at Reagan National Airport. And there's a massive weekend security perimeter. Bill Alexander, Washington.
3: Federal appeals court has temporarily halted a court order that would have granted thousands of athletes the extra year of eligibility they deserve. This decision comes just 8 days before the college football season begins. The lawsuit was filed by players who graduated high school in 2022 and were not eligible. More at townhall.com. The White House is setting an ambitious new goal for American space launches.
5: President Trump signed a national security presidential memorandum to restore U.S. leadership in space transportation. The order aims for more than 1,000 launches and reentries on American soil each year by 2030. It directs agencies to speed up permitting, expand launch sites, and work more closely with private companies. The policy also calls for greater commercial access to the moon and Mars. Willie Nelson, Washington.
3: Ranchers in northern Mexico are preparing to resume cattle exports to the U.S. as a year-long ban has come to an end. The ban was imposed due to a parasite outbreak affecting cattle industries on both sides of the border. The U.S. plans to restart imports in just a day or two at the Douglas, Arizona crossing. New restrictions will be in place to prevent parasite spread. Mexico has reported nearly 2,000 active cases showing signs of containment. Ranchers are optimistic but cautious. More on these stories.
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13: Abby someone.
12: Abby who?
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14: What do you do, Carl? 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
15: 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I mean, when I saw the iPod first time, I was like, yeah, I could have kicked myself.
14: That was so hard on him.
16: What's your name?
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20: Hello, everyone. I'm Carl Amari, and this is Hollywood 360, the radio show that presents all things entertainment, including trivia contests and games, movie reviews, celebrity interviews, showbiz news, and classic radio shows. My co-host is the illustrious Lisa Wolf. In this hour, Jack Mather and Harry Lang star as the Cisco Kid and his pal Pancho on a Western broadcast from 1956. But it's time now for Fact or Fiction. Lisa will present information on money, Money. Money, money, money, money.
8: Money.
20: And I must guess if it's fact or fiction while you play along at home, right, Lisa?
16: That's right. I mean, is there ever a category more suited for you than girls and money?
20: My goodness.
16: My gosh, what
20: two
16: is
20: of my
16: happen-
20: favorite things in
16: right?
20: the whole wide world.
16: What is happening here tonight?
20: They may be the two favorite things in the whole world.
16: I'm off the charts here. Yeah. That's all I can say.
20: Wow.
16: Here we go. All about money. Okay. One of your favorite things.
20: Right.
16: The $2 bill is still printed today. Fact or fiction?
20: No, it is not.
16: It is a fact. Although uncommon in circulation, the U.S. Bureau of Engraving and Printing continues to produce $2 bills.
20: What? They do?
16: I didn't know that.
20: I thought they stopped.
16: I didn't know that. Man. Uncommon, though.
20: Oh, just
16: penny. Darn it. Penny. Okay, I'll give you a NICU deal. If you get all of the rest correct, that's 11 more.
20: Oh, my
16: goodness. I'll get you guys a pizza next week.
20: I'm never going to get 11 in a row.
16: Okay, then don't accept the offer.
20: All right, I'll take the offer.
16: Oh, that's what I thought.
20: Okay.
16: Stop complaining and just accept it.
20: Right.
16: Pennies are made mostly of copper.
20: Pennies are made mostly of copper? No.
16: What are they made of?
20: Steel or something else.
16: You are correct. Yeah. On the no. Since 1982, U.S. pennies have been made primarily of zinc with a thin copper coating.
20: Mm-hmm.
16: So there you go.
20: Okay.
16: So far, so good.
20: All right.
16: Benjamin Franklin has appeared on every U.S. $100 bill.
20: Benjamin Franklin. No, not every one of them, because it was in the Confederate days. It was
16: you are right. There are early $100 bills that featured several other historical figures, but he became the permanent portrait on the $100 bill in 1914.
20: Yeah.
16: Paper money in the U.S. is made from cotton and linen.
20: Cotton and linen. Real.
16: That is a fact. It's 75% cotton and 25% linen. I think most people think it's made from
20: like
16: wood pulp. But it is not.
20: I didn't think that. I thought it was cotton and linen.
16: There you go. There is a $1 million bill in circulation.
20: $1 million bill in circulation. Is there?
16: I'm going to ask
20: you
16: that.
20: Is there a $1 million bill? I will say no. There is not.
16: You are right.
20: Yeah.
16: It has never been issued as a legal U.S. currency.
20: Yeah, baby.
16: Because if it had, I would have them for sure. Multiples.
20: Sure. All the money you have.
16: George Washington never appeared on a coin during his lifetime.
20: Never appeared on a coin during his lifetime. I will say ridiculous.
16: It is a fact. Washington opposed placing living people on U.S. coins, and his image first appeared on the quarter in 1932.
20: Bomarinsky.
16: Darn.
20: Yeah.
16: Mike's not happy with you either. The penny.
20: I make everyone disappointed in me.
16: It's true.
20: I bet pretty much everyone is disappointed in me.
16: We all just hate you.
20: You know?
16: No, I'm kidding. The penny is the
20: I disappoint pretty much everybody.
16: Yeah, eventually.
20: Right?
16: Like you say, we're all enamored at first.
20: Yeah, at first, I'm like a shiny new penny at first.
16: Yeah, and then it's things like, start to dwindle.
20: Then you like get gum on the penny.
16: You get kind of sick
20: sticky,
16: of it all.
20: Yeah. Throw it out.
16: We've had enough of you.
20: That's me.
16: Yep. The penny, I can't argue. The penny is the oldest U.S. coin still in circulation.
20: Penny? Yes, real.
16: That is a fact. Mm-hmm. The Lincoln cent has been in continuous production since 1909, but honestly, I'm going to have to say we should be done with pennies.
20: Yeah.
16: We
20: stopped making them.
16: Well.
20: We did. We stopped
16: making
20: them.
16: It's still in circulation, though.
20: We stopped making them.
16: Well, it's going to be in circulation for a very long time.
20: Yes, but we stopped making them.
16: Martha Washington is the only woman whose portrait has appeared on the U.S. paper currency.
20: No. Susie B. Anthony and others. Yeah, so no.
16: No. It says fact. She appeared on the $1 silver.
20: Susan B. Anthony was
16: on paper. On paper.
20: Oh, paper.
16: On paper specifically. Specifically on paper. The phrase, in God we trust, has appeared on every U.S. coin ever minted.
20: No.
16: No, you are correct.
20: Yeah.
16: The U.S. Mint once made a 3-cent coin.
20: The U.S. Mint made a 3-cent coin? No.
16: It is a fact. Both silver and nickel 3-cent coins were produced during the 1800s.
20: I bet you they're really worth a lot of money.
16: Today?
20: I've never seen one.
16: I've never seen one, but 1800s.
20: Yeah.
16: So,
20: wow.
16: I mean, that's back when you were born.
20: Yeah.
16: More Monopoly money is printed each year than real U.S. currency.
20: No way. What are you, crazy?
16: Okay, fiction. Here's the last one. See if you can get the last one right. And on a good note. Okay, I thought that'd be funny. It is like a myth out there that people say that, but it's not true. The Treasury Department destroys worn out paper money by shredding it.
20: I don't know if they shred it or burn it. I think they burn it, so I'll say burn.
16: It's a fact. Unfit bills are shredded and then recycled or otherwise disposed of by the Federal Reserve.
20: How do you recycle it? Okay.
16: After you shred it, you
20: those
16: could
20: are
16: use
20: really
16: that
20: good,
16: paper.
20: Lisa.
16: I know, Carl.
8: Actually, a buddy of mine got like a tube from somewhere of shredded money.
20: Oh, really?
8: Yeah.
20: I thought they only shredded it. I thought they burned it.
16: Well, then they couldn't recycle it because then it's ash.
20: No, right.
16: This makes more sense.
20: Okay. That does. All right. When we come back, we're going to tune into the Cisco Kid. Stick around.
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20: 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It's in a box a little bit bigger than a shoebox. There are 200 CDs all in slip sleeves. There's the book, and it all comes to you. 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All right, Lisa, it's time now for the Cisco Kid. We play a lot of these. They're great. It's a Western series that featured O. Henry's character, the Cisco Kid, who was seen in films, on TV, comic books, and in 1942 made a transition to radio. Jackson Beck played Cisco with Louis Sorin as Pancho. Later, Jack Mather and Harry Lang played Cisco and Pancho. For a while, Mel Blanc played the role of Pancho. Cisco Kid was a heroic Mexican caballero who fought for law and order in the Old West. Immensely popular. Over 600 episodes by the Ziv Company, which we licensed all of these shows from Frederick Ziv's company. This is called The Legacy of Courage, from February 8, 1956. Here's part one of The Cisco Kid.
0: Here's adventure. Here's romance. Here's the famous Robin Hood of the Old West.
1: Cisco, the sheriff, he is getting closer.
2: This way, Pancho, follow.
0: The Cisco Kid.

0: the Cisco Kid in our exciting story, Legacy of Courage. In the Old West, Big Jack Rogers, owner of the Sky High Stagecoach Line, had been a man of iron nerve, so much so that during his 10 years of ownership, the line had never missed a run. In view of bandits, seasonal floods and washouts, and occasional lack of drivers, this was an astounding record. But now, Big Jack was dead, and the town of Crest was wondering what would become of the line. As our story opens, Hal Moody, one of the Sky High's drivers, comes out of the stable. He is scowling blackly as he walks toward the watering trough where a heavy-set man awaits him.
1: Well, I take it you got some word, Hal.
2: What makes you think so?
1: I can tell by the look on your face. It's just like a thundercloud.
2: Well, no wonder. Here's what's going to happen, Blake. That young pup of a nephew of Big Jack's is taking over the line.
1: Big Jack's nephew?
2: I just heard the news from Dawson, the telegraph operator. Telegram just come through.
1: Yeah, but the nephew's back east. He's been back there all his life, ain't he?
2: Yeah, but he's getting here tomorrow. He's coming by train to Green Valley, and I'll pick him up on the regular stagecoach run and bring him here to Crest. Or maybe I won't bring him here.
1: What do you mean, Hal?
2: Well, if I owned this stagecoach line, you and I could make our fortunes, Blake. I could tip you off to when I was carrying gold. You could hold up the stage, and then you and me could split.
1: Too bad you didn't get the line.
2: I still aim to get it. Now, look, Blake, here's what we'll do. You and the boys hold up the stage up by Rock Mesa. I'll pretend to get awful mad, see?
1: Yeah.
2: And I'll draw. You open up then and get the boy.
1: Where's he going to be sitting?
2: Right up alongside of me on the driver's seat. And with him dead, just leave it to me to get the ownership of this

0: Cisco.
1: Si, Pancho.
0: Today, young Senor Jack get in?
1: According to the word in the town of Crest, it is. I'm looking forward to meeting young Senor Jack.
0: Pancho look forward to. Big Senor Jack wants Cisco to keep his eyes on young Senor Jack, no?
1: Well, that is what he told me, Pancho.
0: He told you, I know.
1: A few days before he died.
0: Uh-huh.
1: He did not say he doubted the boy's courage, but he hoped he would have enough to carry on the tradition of the stagecoach line.
0: Mm-hmm.
1: Of not having missed a trip in 10 years.
0: Young Senor drive the stagecoach?
1: Oh, I doubt it. Driving a stagecoach takes a great deal of experience with horses and equipment, Chico. But we will see. Yeah, there is dust rising in the distance.
0: You think that the stagecoach, Cisco?
1: Well, it may be, Pancho. Just about time for it to reach Rock Mesa.
0: Go from Green Valley Depot.
1: Si. If that is the stagecoach, young Senor Jack may be on it. Let us come over and meet it, Pancho.
0: Si.
1: And escort it back to Crest.
0: Escort it back to Crest.
1: Up, Yaro, car.
0: Hola!

0: It certainly is nice of you, Mr. Moody, to let me ride up here in the driver's seat with you.
1: Yeah, well, I reckon you got a right to ride anywhere you please. After all, you own this stagecoach line.
0: It certainly is too bad you had to make the run over to Green Valley just to pick me up.
1: Well, you don't carry passengers every trip. Between you and me, youngster, I don't reckon this here line's a paying proposition. Now, if I was you, I'd sell out, first chance I had.
0: Oh, no, I wouldn't do that, Mr. Moody. Uncle Jack took pride in this line, according to what he wrote me. Well, he said this line hadn't missed a trip in 10 years.
1: Yeah.
0: Well, I intend to keep that record up.
1: Well, then you'll have to do some driving yourself. Can you do that?
0: I think so. I worked in a livery stable for some years back home. I can handle horses and teams pretty well.
1: Yeah. I handle a 6-horse hitch on a mountain run out here is something different. You'll find that out.
2: All right, driver, stop them horses.
0: Great Scott, road agents.
1: I reckon that's what you can call them.
2: I said stop them horses.
1: Yes, all right.
3: What are you carrying for money?
1: We ain't carrying any. You're having all your trouble for nothing.
3: Throw down what you got in your pocket. And you, Squirt, throw down your money and be quick about it.
0: Well, Come on! All right, just point that gun the other way, will you? Here's my wallet.
3: Now you, driver.
1: Why, you lily-livered coyote, I'll throw down nothing.
0: Easy, Hal. Don't get him too angry.
1: He wouldn't dare shoot. Just watch this. Nice work, Blake. Now I'll take his body in the town.
4: A couple of riders coming this way, out there across the flats.
1: Huh? Why, sonny, you're right.
4: Say, Hal, it's the Cisco Kid and his partner. You better get out of here, fast.
1: All right, just leave the body. They can't prove nothing.
4: Come on, boys, let's get going.
1: Yeah. Ah, rock you, man, you coyotes, run. Ah!

0: What happened up there? Rock made it, Cisco.
1: I could not see, Pancho. Those high bushes were right in the way.
0: All of a sudden, that stagecoach leave there very fast.
1: Maybe that there was a holdup.
0: Uh-huh.
1: That is one of the places where banditos wait for the stagecoach, and that... Santos, hold up. Hold.
0: Oh, look, hold up. The senor down the road, Cisco.
1: Si. Unless I miss my guess, that is Senor Jack. See, si, it is.
0: He dead, Cisco?
1: Oh, wait. No, his heart is beating.
0: Mm-hmm.
1: In fact, his pulse is quite strong.
0: Young Senor Jack blinked his eyes.
2: What are you...
1: It's all right, Senor Jack. Just lie still for the moment.
2: What am I doing here? Who are you men?
1: I am known as the Cisco Kid. This is mi compañero, Pancho.
2: Cisco? Pancho? Oh, yes, my uncle wrote me about you.
1: Do not try to talk just yet, Senor Jack.
2: It was a holdup, masked men. Hal Moody drew on them. They fired.
1: Si, si. Senor Jack, you are a very lucky young man. This bullet barely creased you, just enough to knock you out.
0: You have a little headache for a while, and that'll be all.
1: Pancho and I will take you to Crest. And you can have the doctor look at this wound. Here, we'll help you to your feet, senor. Come on. There. You feel a little bit dizzy?
2: A little.
1: Well, that will pass quickly. So you say Hal Moody drew on the banditos?
2: Yes.
1: That is the first time I ever knew that hombre to draw on anyone.
2: Oh, he had a lot more courage than I did, Cisco. I didn't want him to draw, but he did.
0: May not be all courage, no?
1: You are quite right, Pancho. It may not be. We'll find out more about this sudden gunfighting streak of Hal Moody's. Also, why he left you lying here in the road. His answers may be very interesting.

0: Yeah, there wasn't anything else I could do, Sheriff. Those gunmen ordered me to drive on. I had to do it or get filled full of lead.
1: Oh, I ain't doubting your word, Moody. I just want to get the whole story.
0: Well, you got it. Now,
1: you think young Jack was shot dead, eh?
0: Well, I ain't got a doubt of it, Sheriff. Of course, there wasn't any chance of my waiting to find out.
1: Well, I'll take a couple of deputies and ride out that way.
0: If that's all you want, I'll be going over to the cafe.
1: Sure. Go ahead, Moody. Something don't sound just right about that story, Moody. But I'm blessed if I know what it is. Well, what's all this?
2: Howdy,
1: Cisco, Pancho.
3: What is this here, Sheriff?
4: What's this, Inga Chase?
1: By thunder. Ain't that young Jack Rogers?
3: That's who it is, Sheriff.
1: Well, I just heard you was killed.
4: You not believe everything you hear, Senor Sheriff.
0: Who told you that, Sheriff?
1: Well, Hal Moody.
0: Suppose you and I go and have a talk with this Hal Moody.
1: Well, I don't see no reason to talk with him now, Cisco. Anyway, I'm riding out the scene of the holdup. Maybe I can find some clues to the holdup men.
0: Have you any objection if I talk to Moody?
1: Not at all. He said he was going over at the cafe.
0: Well, then Pancho and I will go right over there. One thing more, Senor Sheriff. Will you go with Senor Jack to the doctor?
1: Well, all right, Cisco.
0: And then, if you will, see that he gets a good room in the hotel. He will no doubt want to lie down and rest for a while this afternoon.
3: I've got to find out about the stage's next run.
0: Well, what do you mean, Senor Jack?
3: Well, according to the schedule my uncle sent me some time ago, there's a westbound run at 3 o'clock in the afternoon.
0: See, I believe that is correct.
3: Well, I've got to find out if Moody's taking that run.
0: I think you will find he is not. That hombre drives just one run a day, and he kicks about doing that, I understand. Do not worry about it, Senor Jack. Pancho and I will find out for you.
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10: Hey, Mike, a couple of weeks ago, I was working out in my garage. 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She just pulls up because she was in the neighborhood. She's like, I'm going to surprise Carl. What was I doing besides working out, Lisa?
11: 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You were in your workout clothes. You had a bunch of weights. And you had your 120 Life right next to you.
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10: I drink 120 Life every day. 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It tastes delicious. 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I do it when I'm working out, but if you do it once a day, you will see that it will lower your blood pressure.
11: If you go to their website, 120life.com, there's a lot of information there that would be really helpful. But I think what's really important is they're so sure it's going to work for you, they recommend that you give it a shot, and they suggest an experiment. So test your blood pressure, check it, and see where it's at. And if it's even the least bit high, give it a shot. 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
10: Yeah.
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10: 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Okay, we're listening to The Cisco Kid, a show called The Legacy of Courage, February 8th, 1956. Here's the conclusion.
1: Sit down, Blake. That was mighty nice work. The sheriff don't suspect a thing. I just been talking with him.
12: Yeah, I know. I was up in my room crossing the stage depot.
1: You sure got there in a hurry.
12: That's right, I did.
1: I reckon things are going pretty well for us, Blake.
12: No, I wouldn't say they was, Hal. That's why I come over here.
1: Young Jack's dead, ain't he?
12: Hardly.
1: What?
12: That bullet of mine only creased him. He's walking around under his own power. Cisco brought him in.
1: Well, by thunder.
12: The sheriff's taking the kid to the doctor's. Then he's going to get him a room in the hotel. The kid said something about finding out from you who was driving the 3 o'clock run. But Cisco said he'd find out.
1: Is Cisco on his way here?
12: Yeah. Hey, there he is now. Him and his fat partner.
1: Why, that blasted sidewinder, if he thinks he can spoil our...
12: Careful what you say to him now.
13: I understand you were held up, hombre.
1: Yeah, I reckon that's right.
13: Why did you leave young Senor Jack lying in the road?
1: Now, look, you ain't the sheriff, and I ain't telling you anything, see?
13: You'll tell me all I want to know, hombre. For I believe this holdup was for one purpose only. To kill Senor Jack.
14: Pretty hard words, Cisco.
15: Pretty soon they get harder, too.
1: Are you accusing me of attempted murder?
13: If the shoe fits, wear it.
1: Why, you... Come on, Blake, let's get him.
16: Get into the boy!
1: That's why you get into the coyote. Book him.
17: Get back to the wall, Pancho. Do not let any of them behind you.
18: Hard to try, hard to go. Can't let them get behind you, neither.
17: After them here, there are more of them coming this way. Every minute.
1: That's a step. Get behind, Cisco.
17: Out before you of you. Measure your length and a floor.
18: Get out, Cisco. Behind you. I'm going to get the chair.
19: Yeah, and I'm going to use it like this.
1: Oh! All right, I'll get the fat one with this chair.
18: You're not hit the fat one. You're not hit him.
1: Got them both. Let's finish them off right here now, Blake, and then we'll go after young Jack.
20: And again, Cisco and Pancho face death. In just a moment, we'll return to The Cisco...

0: Now back to the Cisco Kid and our exciting story, Legacy of Courage. Young Jack Rogers has come west to take over and run his legacy, his late uncle's stagecoach line. One of the drivers, Hal Moody, arranges for a fake holdup and killing so he can get the stagecoach line. But young Jack is not killed. He is found by Cisco and Pancho, who bring him to the town of Crest and start an investigation. In the cafe, our friends are jumped by the Moody Crane gang and knocked out. Now...
1: All right, come on, Blake. Let's finish him right here now.
2: No, Hal. Don't be crazy. There's too many people around.
1: Most of them's your own gang.
2: Nothing doing. Somebody'd be sure to pin it on us. We'll tie these two up and throw them in this big closet here.
1: If they get away, they'll talk. I tell you, it's mighty dangerous to leave this Cisco kid alive.
2: We'll get him later on, Hal. Hey, Shorty, let me take that rope. Right now here. Take this length of rope, pal. You tie Cisco and make it good and tight.
1: Don't worry, I sure will. Ah, there.
2: All right, boys. Carry these two over here for us.
3: All right, Blake, come on. Pick them up.
2: Dump them down on the floor in this closet. All right, boys, that'll take care of them.
1: Well, now it'd be a good time to finish them, Blake.
2: I said no. We'll get him later, after we get young Jack.
1: Hey, wait a minute. I got an idea about him.
2: What is it?
1: You go see the kid in his hotel room. He don't know you, so it'll work out all right. You tell him that there's nobody to take the 3 o'clock run.
2: What good'll that do?
1: Well, he told me he wanted to carry on his uncle's record of not missing a trip. There's nobody else to drive. He'll drive.
2: He will.
1: Yeah.
2: He ain't got the nerve, Hal. Didn't you notice how scared he was when I called for his money?
1: Yeah, but I got a hunch he'll do this. And if he don't break his neck on mile drop turn, we'll get him at the top of the grade. Now get going.

0: Pajika the head, Pajika not get a head. Pajika think Pajika got the balloon where Pancho's head should be.
1: What are you mumbling about, Pancho?
0: Is that you, Cisco?
1: Si.
0: Pancho's head feels big.
1: So does mine, Chico. I should have had more sense than to go after that Halmoody hombre in the cafe.
0: Si, si.
1: I should have remembered the cafe is his hangout and that other hombre, too.
0: Where we now, Cisco?
1: Probably in a closet. Si, this is the big closet just off the cafe.
0: Your hands tight, Cisco?
1: Yeah, they are indeed, Pancho. Whoever tied me did not mean for me to get away.
0: Not mean for Pancho to get away, neither. What do we do, Cisco? What do we do, huh?
1: All we can do is keep trying to get out of these ropes. Perhaps if we keep at it long enough, we can loosen them.
0: What about young Senor Jack, Cisco?
1: He is just the one I'm thinking about. Somehow we must get free, Pancho. We must get free.

0: You don't know me, but I bring you word about your stagecoach line.
1: Just a minute. Come in.
0: Hey, that bandage reminds me, Mr. Rogers. I heard you most got killed in a holdup coming in.
1: Yes, I did. It's all right now, though, outside of a slight headache. What's the word you bring?
0: Well, Hal Moody wants to know what you're going to do about the 3 o'clock run.
1: What I'm going to do about it?
0: Yeah, he can't drive it today. He's feeling pretty sick, and there ain't nobody else to drive it.
1: No other driver?
0: Nope. Your uncle had another one, but they had a difference of opinion, and the driver quit. So Big Jack used to take all the second runs himself.
1: Well,
0: maybe you just better cancel the run, huh?
1: Cancel it? No, certainly not. Do you know a man called the Cisco Kid?
0: Why, yeah. Yeah, I know who he is.
1: Well, where can I find him right now?
0: I wouldn't know that, Mr. Rogers. Him and his partner left town about a half hour ago. I saw him riding east.
1: Well, that's strange. Cisco was coming here to the hotel. Well, I may as well start right in driving. Tell Moody I'll take the run myself.
0: Sure. All right. I reckon there won't be any passengers going west today, but you'll have the mail aboard.
1: Well, I'll be over to the depot in 15 minutes.
0: You want some help harnessing the horses?
1: No, thanks. I can harness them. I would like a map of the route, though. I've never been over it.
0: Sure. Sure, I'll have one drawn out for you. I'll leave it at the depot.
1: Thank you. By the way, have you and I met before?
0: No, I don't believe so.
1: Your voice sounds familiar. However...
0: Well, lots of voices sound about the same out in this country. Well, good luck. This time, we'll make sure of him.
2: No use for Ponte, Cisco. Old rope still stay tight on Ponte's wrist.
3: It's still tight on my wrist too, Miko. Although I think this rope is giving away a little.
2: You can see, no?
3: I'm going to do my best, Pancho. We have been in worse scrapes than this before.
2: See, maybe so, but not much worse. Somebody come in the cafe, Cisco.
3: Si.
4: Sit down right here, Blake.
2: Sit down close by.
3: Si, Pancho. The table is just on the other side of this partition. Now, quieto.
4: Did you see young Rogers?
0: Yeah, he's going to make the run himself.
4: Good. I was pretty sure he would. He didn't get wise to who you was, did he?
0: Nope. He just said my voice sounded kind of familiar, but that's all. Ain't any danger on that score. Especially since he'll be dead in another half hour.
4: Yeah, that's right. We better be getting out there, Blake, after we take care of Cisco and his partner.
3: Shh, Pancho.
0: I still say there's time enough for that, Hal. Them two hombres are tied so tight they can't get away.
4: What's the difference whether we finish him off now or later?
0: The difference is this. When we finish him off, we want it to be a long ways from this here town so we can hide the bodies where they won't be found. And right now, we ain't got time to do that.
4: Yeah, I guess you're right. Well, let's get going.
2: Did you hear that, Cisco?
3: I heard it. Every word of it, Pancho. I must keep trying to loosen this rope.
2: Keep trying, Cisco. Pancho, when you get out of here.
3: See? The rope is stretching a little bit more. There.
2: Well.
3: Perhaps I can get one hand free.
2: Hurry, Cisco. Hurry.
3: This left hand of mine will almost come through the rope. Now, Pancho.
2: See?
3: It'll be a matter of moments before we both are free.
2: See.
3: I just hope we'll be in time to save Senor Jack.

0: This is the place right here, Hal.
1: Yeah.
0: Oh, oh.
1: Hop, hop.
0: Now, we can get him as he comes up this here grade.
1: Yeah, if he gets this far with that six-horse hitch.
0: You know what?
1: What?
0: I reckon he will. Let's get these horses of ours behind them big rocks.
1: You seem to be taken in by that young squirt, Blake.
0: Oh, oh.
1: Oh, hop, hop.
0: No, that ain't it. I just figure on giving credit where credit's due, and I figure that kid's got more nerve than you think.
1: Yeah, he's just a milksop.
0: That ain't likely. Not with Big Jack's blood in him. Come on, let's get back there.
1: Mm. See any sign of him?
0: Nope.
1: I don't either. It's time he was coming in sight, though, unless he got off the road.
0: How could he?
1: Well, he couldn't very well, unless he took that old trail that comes in just up there in back of us.
0: He's got more sense than to do a thing like that. Hey, look, there's some dust kicking up down there.
1: Yeah, reckon that's him.
0: It sure is. He's just making around the first bend of the horseshoe on Mile High. Hey, by the end of the kid's teaming them horses along in pretty good shape, Hal.
1: Yeah, he's doing all right. That rifle of yours shoot where it's held?
0: Sure does. I sighted her in yesterday.
1: This one's all right, too, Blake. Now, look, let's make this good. You understand?
0: Sure, we'll make it good.
1: Remember, you and me can make a lot of money when we take over this line. Now when I count to three, we'll both fire. You ready?
0: Yep.
1: All right, then. Get him in your sights.
0: Got him.
1: One.
2: Hey, look out, Hal, behind you. Let's go.
3: Drop those rifles. Drop them, I say. Cisco,
4: shoot the rifles out of your hands, hombres. How'd you like that?
5: Get your hands up. Why don't you get their guns?
4: Si, Cisco. And I always like to take the bandidos' guns.
6: Señor Jack, it's all right to pass here. Go right ahead. You'll need to keep on schedule.
7: But what's this all about, Cisco?
1: We'll show you what it is. Come on, Blake.
5: So you want to fight this out with this, eh?
1: Yeah.
5: And that is what we will do.
1: Get in, Blake.
7: That's just what I'm aiming to do.
8: Hey, it's 2-1. I'll help you, Cisco.
4: He's going to need the help, young Señor Jack.
1: Do what? You see?
8: Hey, that's the stuff, Cisco.
5: Settle you once and for all, hombre.
1: One down.
5: Now for you, hombre. And I think you are tougher.
7: You'll find out.
5: That is just what I intend to do. Right this moment.
9: Well, I never saw any fighting to equal that.
4: Cisco, very good, no?
7: He's the sheriff, Cisco.
5: Si, Pancho, si.
10: I got the message you left for me at the office, Cisco. So this is a little party you had prepared for these two sidewinders, eh?
11: Si, Señor Sheriff. They are now your prisoners. And I'm sure there'll be no trouble in getting them to confess to attempted murder. You, am I right?
0: Well, it was Hal's idea.
11: Señor Sheriff?
10: Coyotes, put the handcuffs on the boys.
12: Right.
11: Señor Jack, Pancho and I will ride escort with you the rest of the way.
4: Yeah, we'd be glad to, young Señor Jack.
10: Well, I'll be doggone. Is that young tenderfoot driving that stage?
9: Well, I guess that's the word for it, Sheriff.
11: Let us not say tenderfoot, Señor Sheriff. Let us say instead that this young man is carrying on where his uncle left off. He has already proved that he is worthy of his uncle's legacy. His legacy.

0: Francisco.
1: Sí, Pancho.
2: El young Señor Jack, a fine young man, ¿no?
1: Sí, as far as I'm concerned, chico, Señor Jack is 100%. He has adapted himself very quickly indeed to the ways and the customs of the West.
2: He thinks he not get a coin, Chisco.
1: He thinks he has not?
2: He tell Pancho he's much ashamed for throwing down his wallet to that older bandido.
1: Well, he need not be ashamed of that. That is only acting with good common sense.
2: That's what Pancho tell him. And he feel better. Hey, Chisco.
1: Si.
2: Young singer Jack. He a fine singer, too, no?
1: Oh, a very fine singer. Last evening around the campfire was very pleasant with Señor Jack playing the guitar and singing to us.
2: Pancho used to have a fine voice too, Chisco.
1: Is that so?
2: Oh, that's so.
1: A fine singing voice?
2: Yes, a fine singing voice.
1: Well, I never knew that before, Chico.
2: Oh, si, si. And Pancho used to take the lessons.
1: The lessons, huh?
2: And Pancho's teacher say Pancho's voice was heavenly.
1: Your teacher said your voice was heavenly?
2: Yes, heavenly.
1: Well, Pancho, are you sure your teacher said your voice was heavenly?
2: Something like that.
1: Well, what do you mean? Something like that.
2: She said Pancho's voice was unearthly.
1: Oh, Pancho!
2: Oh, Cisco!

0: That's the Cisco Kid, February 8th, 1956, The Legacy of Courage, starring Jack Mather along with Harry Lang. Hope you enjoyed that. Time now for Sarah Knight Adamson and her Backstage Pass.
1: Hi, Carl, and hello to all of our listeners out there. I'm Sarah Knight Adamson, your national film and TV critic for Hollywood 360 Radio Network. Tony is rated R and playing in theaters now. Director Matt Johnson is known for his critically acclaimed film, Blackberry, in 2023. Here, he gives us somewhat of a biopic of the famous chef, Anthony Bourdain.
2: Okay, so I'm just going to walk you through the basic vision of its coming of age. Story. Excuse me, I need to speak with you.
3: Didn't you punch a hole in the principal's door?
2: You know, a lot's changed since high school. I'm a writer now. The truth is, I'm about to get this huge writing fellowship. Hello?
4: Mr. Bourdain, the committee has decided to go with another student for the fellowship.
1: The film stars Dominique Sessa as Tony and focuses on the year 1970, in which he was only 19 years of age. In Provincetown, we view his early experiences, with a tough chef played by the fantastic Antonio Banderas. We also see the chaotic and rigorous reality of his early restaurant life. Other cast members include Amelia Jones, who plays his high school sweetheart and first wife, Leo Woodwall.
2: This guy, he's like a master chef.
5: And the world, still so wild, called to me.
2: We're gonna start with this special. Every Friday, something fancy but not pretentious, you know, something only you can do.
1: Leo Woodall is a kitchen worker who shows him the dark side of life using drugs and alcohol. Tony is a great film, and I'm so thrilled for Dominic Sessa as I've interviewed him on a red carpet in Hollywood a few years ago. Again, this is Sarah Knight Adamson, Hollywood 360's national film and TV critic. Check out my website, Sarah's Backstage Pass, for reviews and interviews.
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5: This hour from Town Hall, I'm Ron Taylor. The United States is imposing 50% tariffs on $20 billion worth of Canadian products.
6: Canada says it will immediately retaliate after the U.S. imposed 50% tariffs on $20 billion worth of Canadian products. Last-ditch negotiations between the U.S. and Canada failed to resolve the latest strain in relations between the historic allies. Prime Minister Mark Carney says in a statement, Canada will match those tariffs dollar for dollar to protect our workers and businesses. Canada wanted concessions on tariffs on steel, aluminum, autos, and lumber that a senior Trump administration official said Washington was not willing to provide. Donna Warder, Washington.
5: The Pentagon says at least 757 service members have been wounded since the war began against Iran.
7: More than 580 are Army soldiers. The total injured also include 86 sailors, 64 airmen, and 19 Marines. While many of the casualties are categorized as having occurred during Operation Epic Fury, the Pentagon has created a new category for wounded troops, saying that Operation Epic Fury has concluded. The Pentagon and U.S. Central Command have offered almost no details on how the injuries occurred. However, officials say that the vast majority of those injuries are traumatic brain injuries. I'm Lisa Dwyer.
5: The hardline new leader of Iran's top security body is threatening neighbors against joining new U.S. efforts to squeeze Tehran's economy and saying the U.S. has increased global nuclear insecurity. Egypt is trying to revive Iran-U.S. negotiations, and Iraq and Iran say Tehran has helped some ships carrying Iraqi oil to transit the Strait of Hormuz. Authorities say Russian and Ukrainian drone missile strikes have killed at least 10 people. This is townhall.com.
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5: The National Hurricane Center says Tropical Storm Mokay has formed in the Pacific Ocean. It is on track to bring another round of heavy rain and wind to Hawaii as residents are still recovering from Hurricane Lola.
9: It's not going to be

0: be much stronger than it is now. Maximum winds are roughly around 50 miles an hour. It might get a little bit stronger later today and tonight, but after that, we expect it to weaken as it moves to the south of the Hawaiian Islands.
1: Senior hurricane specialist John Caglianosi of the National Hurricane Center says Tropical Storm Moquea isn't expected to become much stronger than maximum sustained winds of about 50 miles per hour.
0: The center of it should pass around 200 miles or so to the south of the Big Island late tonight and then during the morning hours locally there on Sunday, and then pass well south of the other smaller Hawaiian Islands. So this is not going to be nearly as impactful as Lala was just last week.
1: Breaking news and analysis at townhall.com. TikTok has reached a $400 million settlement with the Department of Justice.
2: This will end a 2024 lawsuit alleging the company violated federal children's privacy laws. The DOJ said that TikTok will pay $300 million immediately and another $100 million after an order vacates an earlier consent decree against its predecessor company, Musical LI. Since the DOJ's lawsuit in 2024, TikTok has undergone major changes, most notably in the ownership structure of its U.S. arm. John Scott reporting.
1: President Trump has urged a federal judge to reject the BBC's request for the court's help in securing testimony and documents from three members of the president's family in response to his $10 billion defamation lawsuit against the British broadcaster. In a court filing Friday, President Trump's personal attorneys argued the BBC's trying to gain political advantage. More on these stories at townhall.com.
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9: Jack, I tried to get into your dressing room, but I didn't have a nickel.
10: I understand you're pretty funny as a DJ, and comedy is a kind of hobby of mine. Well, actually, it's a little more than just a hobby. Reader's Digest is considering publishing two of my jokes.
11: Really?
10: Yeah.
12: From Hollywood, it's time now for
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15: 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I'm broadcasting.
16: Hello, everyone. I'm Carl Amari, and this is Hollywood 360, the radio show that presents all things entertainment, including trivia contests and games, movie reviews, celebrity interviews, showbiz news, and classic radio shows. My co-host is the tantalizing Lisa Wolf. In this hour, Louis Van Ruten stars in a futuristic episode of Dimension X from 1950. But first, Lisa Wolf Dylan is our lyricist for Learning the Lyrics. Lisa will read popular song lyrics. I'll try to guess the name of the songs while you play along at home. Right, Lisa?
17: That's right. And we are on the letter V.
16: V.
17: V. Anything come to mind? This was, you know, less...
16: One song.
17: Okay, which one?
16: Ventura Highway.
17: Oh, I love that song.
16: Yeah.
17: I didn't choose it.
16: Okay. Ventura Highway. It's a great song.
17: Yeah, it's a great song. It's America.
16: Yeah.
17: All right. This is different, but still great nonetheless.
16: All right. V.
17: V.
16: Mike, how many am I getting?
17: Oh, yeah, good question.
11: I'm going to think the second and the third one.
16: Oh, wow. Okay.
17: I thought the first and the second.
16: Okay.
17: So we'll see.
16: Well, I took a Prevagen, so I'm going
17: to
16: do well.
17: So we're good. Can't seem to get my mind off of you back here at home.
16: I hear that all the time, you know?
17: Right?
16: Yeah, all the time.
17: All the time.
16: It's like boring. Over and over.
17: Boring.
16: And over.
17: Nobody can stop thinking about you.
16: I mean, come on, I shouldn't be the center of your attention all the time,
17: It's a lot of work.
16: I mean, gosh, I mean, about other things like eating,
17: think about the pressure
16: sleeping,
17: that you've got to be everybody's
16: working,
17: world.
16: Working, you know?
17: Right? It's enough for you.
16: It's hard to be in the first thing.
17: I'm going to start over.
16: All right.
17: Can't seem to get my mind off of you back here at home with nothing to do. Now
16: that rhymes, huh? Pretty good.
17: Yeah. Now that I'm away, I wish I'd stay. Tomorrow's a day of mine that you won't be in. When you looked at me, I should have run, but I thought it was just for fun. I see I was wrong, and I'm not so strong. I should have known all along that time would tell. A week without you, thought I'd forget. 2 weeks without you, and I still haven't gotten over you yet.
16: Of course not.
17: And I just led you up to the title and the word.
16: Venture Highway.
17: That's right, Venture Highway.
16: I don't know it.
17: Okay, let's listen to it a second.
16: That's that girl band.
17: Yeah.
16: The Bangles.
17: Nope.
16: Not the Bangles?
17: Nope.
16: Who is it? What girl band?
17: The Go-Go's.
16: Oh, Go-Go's.
17: Now that I'm away. This is Vacation.
16: Oh,

0: This is a great song.
1: It's a great one. We haven't heard this in ages.
0: Vacation.
1: Right.
0: Yeah.
1: I see I'm strong, and I'm not so strong. And it's a lot of girls.
0: Yeah. I would like to be the manager of a girl band. That would be great for me.
1: Maybe that's a better place for you than the singer.
0: So, listen, if there's a girl band out there and you need a manager, let me know.
1: You're the man.
0: Yeah. Especially if there's a lot of girls in the band.
1: Right, the more the merrier.
0: Yeah.
1: Here we go.

0: Wild Scrape.
1: It's a great song.
0: All right.
1: All right.
0: I missed it.
1: Yes, you did. All right, we're going to change.
0: So seriously, folks, if you're in a girl band, you need a manager.
1: All right, we heard
0: I'm
1: you.
0: Your, I'm,
1: yep.
0: your, I'm your
1: so
0: man.
1: We're good.
0: I'm
1: okay,
0: your man.
1: Okay, we ready?
0: Especially if you're like 30 to 50 in there, you know, because under
1: that
0: 30,
1: old?
0: I don't know anything. We don't have anything in common. But like 50, you know?
1: Okay. Are you done?
0: Yeah, I'm done.
1: Good.
0: I'm just
1: slow
0: dreaming.
1: Down.
0: I'm just dreaming.
1: Oh, I know.
0: Here. Yeah.
1: You ready?
0: Okay.
1: Okay, I'm going to start
0: daydreaming
1: now.
0: A little bit.
1: I'm going to let
0: you
1: finish.
0: I'm done.
1: Okay. Slow down, you crazy child. You're so ambitious for a juvenile. But
0: aww.
1: Then if you're so smart, tell me, why are you still so afraid?
0: Mm.
1: Where's the fire? What's the hurry about? You'd better cool it off before you burn it out.
0: Mm.
1: You've got so much to do in only so many hours in a day.
0: I totally know
1: yeah.
0: it. Yeah.
1: Yeah. But you know that when the truth is told, that you can get what you want or you can just get old. You're going to kick off before you even get halfway through. When will you realize that something waits for you?
0: That it's a girl's name, isn't it? Something waits for you.
1: It's not really.
0: Vienna.
1: Vienna.
0: Billy Joel.
1: Billy Joel.

0: That's beautiful.
1: So is he saying like a hot dog is waiting for me? Or
0: a Vienna hot dog.
1: What?
0: I'm pretty sure that's what he's talking about.
1: Wrong thing.
0: Oops.
1: I meant to hit this one. I'll try it again. Is he saying a hot dog is waiting for me?
0: It doesn't work once, and it definitely doesn't work twice. Yeah.
1: You know what, Lisa?
0: What, Carl?
2: What you just said is one of the most insanely idiotic things I have ever heard.
0: Now you're just getting
2: fucking
0: crazy.
2: Everyone in this room is now dumber for having listened to it.
0: Okay. Yeah, you've pushed all your buttons. Or I've pushed all your buttons. Either way.
1: I got it. Vienna waits for you.
0: Yes, you did.
1: All right.
0: All right.
1: Okay, third song. Starts with a V.
0: Look around. Everywhere you turn is heartache. It's everywhere that you go.
1: Man, this is a downer of a song.
0: You try everything you can to escape the pain of life that you know.
1: Ugh.
0: When all else fails
1: brutal.
0: And you long to be something better than you are today.
1: What a downer of a song.
0: I know a place where you can get away. It's called the dance floor, and here's what it's for. So come on.
1: Come on what?
0: That's right. You tell me what's the next
1: come
0: word.
1: Come on, let's.
0: Come on.
1: Let's.
0: No, it starts with a V, remember?
1: Vegas.
0: Come on, Vegas. That's correct.
1: Yeah.
0: Mm-hmm.
1: I
0: let's,
1: don't know.
0: Let's hear it.
1: I don't know.
0: Come on, Vegas.
1: I have no idea.
0: Yes, you do.
1: Vogue.
0: Madonna, Carl. Madonna.
1: I used to really have a
0: crush on
1: crush
0: her.
1: On
0: I know this is.
1: Way back when.
0: This is all about you, Carl.
1: You know what? She was something, man. Come on.
0: She was.
1: I think she sold more albums than any other woman.
0: She was something.
1: I think Taylor Swift has surpassed her now.
0: I would think so.
1: But in her day,
0: she was the top
1: of the
0: heap.
1: Bomb.
0: Yep.
1: I mean.

0: remember this video? This music video?
1: Oh, yeah.
0: Crazy.
1: Let your body go with the flow. Can do it. She was something, man.
0: Well, you got one.
1: I mean, she's still performing. I mean, I give her a lot of credit. Yeah. She's still out there performing. And
0: maybe you should connect with her and you guys could perform together.
1: Honestly, she's one of the best of all time. Really, I mean, think about it.
0: She's
1: up there. She's in the top 10, I think, of the best of all time.
0: Singers? Performers?
1: Just what? Success. As
0: she's not in my top 10.
1: Yeah.
0: I think she was great, but she's not my top 10.
1: She's amazing.
0: I'll give her top 20.
1: Oh.
0: I can't give her 10.
1: All right. Great job, Lisa Wolf.
0: Thanks, Carl.
1: All right. When we come back, we're going to tune in to Dimension X. Good sci-fi adventure. Stick around.

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5: 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All right. And one of the shows we put in the Classic Radio Club every once in a while is Dimension X. This was radio's premier series of adult science fiction. 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I mean, you're talking about the best writers of all time. Ray Bradbury, Isaac Asimov, Frederick Brown, Robert Heinlein. They took their stories, adapted them for radio, and I mean, like Mars is Heaven, and, you know, Fahrenheit 454, you know, 451. Shows like this were broadcast on Dimension X. And then later it was revamped into a new series called X-1. We play those too. But this is an October 29th, 1950 broadcast called No Contact. And it stars Louis Van Ruten. Here's part one of Dimension X.
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0: Can you predict what will come in 100 years? Or in 10? Or in the next minute? Can you see beyond the known dimensions of time and space into the unknown, Dimension X? It was in the year of 1982 that spacemen first discovered the Great Galactic Barrier. In the past 10 years, rocket travel to the moon and the nearer planets had become commonplace. And then men fixed their sights on a more distant star, the remote planet known as Volta. 5 exploratory ships went out, and none came back, each in turn disappearing mysteriously at the same vanishing point, an invisible wall somewhere in the vast outer reaches that became known as the wrecker of spaceships, the Galactic Reef. And yet, the explorers refused to admit defeat. It was on June the 2nd, 1987, that the rocket Star Cloud made ready for takeoff, the 6th to attempt to crack the barrier and win through to Volta.
1: Now hear this. Condition blue. 1 minute till blast off. Now hear this. Condition blue. 1 minute till blast off.
2: Bridge to nav control.
3: Navigation, Collier.
2: This is Captain Thorson. Ready, Lieutenant?
3: We're ready, Captain. Course is in the integrator for takeoff at 1200 hours.
2: All right, stand by for acceleration. Bridge to engine room. Fire up your rocket chambers. Take off at exactly 1200 hours. I'll read you off. 30 seconds. 29. 28. 27. 26.
1: Condition red.
2: Hold it. Revoke all orders. Who turned in that alarm?
4: We've uncovered a stowaway, sir.
2: Stowaway where?
4: Hiding at sick bay. Dr. Spitzland found him.
2: Have him brought up to the bridge. Engine room, kill your rockets. Stand by.
5: Thorson, this is Colonel Harrison in ground control. What's holding you up?
2: Trouble.
5: What's the matter with you?
2: What's the matter with you? There's stowaway aboard.
5: Stowaway?
2: Yes, I thought your men were supposed to police this base. What's the matter with you?
5: All right, Captain, take it easy.
2: You know what this delay can do to us, don't you? 1 minute late at takeoff can throw us a million miles off course. We'll have to reintegrate the whole works.
5: Well, look, how long do you think it'll take?
2: Don't bother me for a while. I'm busy here. Stupid idiot. Come in.
6: Here's your stowaway, sir.
2: Now, court martial. Charlie.
7: Can you use a good radio man, Skipper?
6: Oh, I see you two have met.
7: Met? The Skipper and me made 50 trips to the moon together. Didn't we, Captain?
2: Charlie, if you wanted to come along, why didn't you volunteer?
7: I did, Skipper. They turned me down.
2: What's wrong with you?
7: Oh, acceleration bends. They said my arteries wouldn't stand another trip.
2: Oh, I'm sorry to hear that.
7: But they're wrong, sir. I got one more good trip in me. Now listen, Captain. You know these green kids don't know the first thing about space radio operation. You put a man like me on and I'll be getting you bedtime stories from Mars.
2: Now, you know the regulations as well as I do, Charlie. I can't take you much as I'd like to.
7: Colonel Harrison will murder me for this.
2: I'm sorry, Charlie. I'll have to put you aground. Tell you what, Charlie, I'll ask Harrison to put you on his ground radio contact. It'll seem as if you're right here with us.
7: He won't do it, sir.
2: He better. I'll have him busted to corporal for letting you sneak aboard. You'll be better off, Charlie. Follison.
8: Yes, sir.
2: I'm sending a man down from the bridge. Put him aground. Give him time to clear the launching platform.
8: Yes, sir.
2: So long, Charlie. I'm sorry.
7: Well, good luck, Skipper.
6: Thought you were going to have him drawn and quartered.
2: Been anybody else, I would have, Smitty. But Charlie... Well, Charlie's kind of special. He's been with me since my first command. When we began the regular run to the moon. If he wanted to come along this time, well, it's only through loyalty to me.
6: You know, Lewis, I didn't realize it before, but you're almost human.
2: Navigation. Lieutenant Collier.
3: Nav control, Collier.
2: Lieutenant, how badly we fouled up. Can you recalculate the course? Or shall I cancel the takeoff?
3: I've already plotted a new course on the integrator, sir.
2: Well, that's quick work. Are you sure?
3: Positive, sir.
2: All right, Collier. Putting it in your hands. We'll blast off in your signal.
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2: Yeah, but if he can't do his job, I'd rather find out now than at the Galactic Barrier. 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
1: Coming on the bearing, sir. Huh? 4, 3, 2, 0. We've intersected the course vector.
0: That's good work, Collier.
1: Course corrected, sir. Ready to go into atomic overdrive anytime you say.
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2: Rockets out.
0: Fire up number one cyclotron.
2: Number one ready.
0: Fire up number two.
2: Number two ready.
0: Engineering, withdraw your dampening rods.
2: Fission chamber ready. 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
0: Ready. Take it on overdrive. How are we doing, Collier?
1: On course, sir. She's running hot and true.
0: Well, my compliments, Lieutenant. This job would have done your father credit. He was the best navigation officer I ever saw.
1: Thank you, sir.
0: Start your gyros, put her on robot control. All right, ship is yours, Mr. Collier. If you need me, I'll be in Dr. Smithson's office.
1: Yes, sir.
0: Thank young Collier for that. Chip off the old block.
3: Oh, you knew his father, huh?
0: Matter of fact, I knew him very well. First-rate spaceman.
3: Is he the one who...
0: Yeah, he was lost in the galactic barrier on the second ship we sent out to Boulder.
3: Lewis, just what do you think this galactic barrier is?
0: Your guess is as good as mine, Doc. All I know is that five ships have gone into it, and none of them have come back out.
3: You think it's an it? How about Mastrovic's theory that it's a time warp in space, but that the ships reach it and slip into another dimension?
0: I think that's rubbish. My theory is that the galactic barrier is nothing more than a radioactive layer of some kind.
3: What makes you say that?
0: Well, we know that radar signals bounce off it like they were hitting an invisible glass wall. And we know it destroys our ships and our crews in some way. There's no other logical explanation.
3: What makes you think we can get through it?
0: Because we're ready for it. The others weren't. Tire hull is completely shielded with lead. We can crack through any radioactive cloud ever detected. Besides, we're equipped with some new UHF radio devices that should enable us to maintain radio contact with Earth. Nothing can happen. Absolutely nothing.
3: Who are you trying to convince, Lewis?
0: Myself, I suppose. Smitty, five ships are missing. And men like Prentice and Margotson and young Collier's father... I'm tired of seeing good men fed into that meat chopper.
3: Then why are we going?
0: We haven't any choice, Minnie. We're in a race. Kind of race where men and ships are expendable.
3: Well, at least it won't be boring. I'll have to play physician morale builder and mother substitute for 112 slightly nervous men.
0: Your morale doesn't sound too good, Doctor.
3: As morale officer, I can state without fear of contradiction. It's terrible. And something tells me that as we approach that galactic barrier, I'm not going to be alone.
4: That's the first portion of Dimension X with No Contact, October 29th, 1950, with Louis Van Ruten starring. It's aired on NBC. We'll get back to it and more of Hollywood 360 after this.

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7: Foundations of Freedom, a look at America's founding principles and the leaders who shaped our nation.
8: When George Washington accepted command of the Continental Army, Americans were fighting a king and determined not to replace one form of unchecked power with another. Washington understood the difference between authority and ownership. In 1775, he declared, "When we assume the soldier, we do not lay aside the citizen." Even as commander of America's army, Washington remembered that he remained one of the people and that the power entrusted to him was never his to keep. He did not fight to rule America. He fought so Americans could govern themselves. Washington's example gave the young nation something more than victory. It gave America a standard for leadership. Those who hold power must remain accountable to the people they serve, because in a free nation, leadership is not ownership. It is a duty and a trust.
9: Now back to Hollywood 360 with Carl Amari.
10: Carl, half of all adults have high blood pressure, and you are in that 50% of the population.
11: Yep.
10: And it's dangerous because you don't feel it. There's no signals and no warning signs, and that's what makes it a little bit scary.
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10: So over time, that can increase your risk of heart disease or stroke or even cognitive decline. And so that's where 120 Life comes in. It's not a pill or a stimulant or any kind of a gimmick. It's a powdered version. And I know you can mix it with water or juice, but you mix it with water,
11: mm-hmm.
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10: But here's the thing. 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And if not, there is no risk. You get a full money back guarantee. So they're so sure your numbers will improve that they're willing to do this for absolutely free.
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0: 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Here is the conclusion.
5: Captain Thorson of the Star Cloud calling Earth. 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Can you read me?
11: Hello, Star Cloud. Hiya, Captain.
5: Charlie. Well, I see they haven't court-martialed you yet.
11: No, sir. Thanks to you.
5: Well, Charlie, it's good to hear you. You can read us the funny papers on Sunday morning.
11: Right.
5: How's the signal?
11: Strong. Clear as a bell.
5: All right, here's our log report for Colonel Harrison. Ready?
11: Shoot.
5: June 2nd, 1987. 4 weeks out from Earth. Running true, no radiation, operation normal, still making our approach to the galactic barrier. That's all, Charlie. See you later.
11: Good luck, Captain. I sure wish I was with you.
12: How's the morale, Smitty?
13: Well, the men know we're getting closer to the barrier. They're beginning to show a little tension, Lewis.
12: How's their physical condition? Any sickness?
13: About half the crew has come down with space blues.
12: Badly?
13: Oh, same as usual. Lips and hands with a bluish cast. Eyes sensitive to infrared.
12: I don't know. When I first started flying these tin cans, nobody ever heard of space blue.
13: Well, there's a new theory that is caused by the terrific acceleration of these atomic overdrive ships. The change in gravity affects the circulation.
12: What do you think?
13: Oh, I think it's psychosomatic. I've noticed that the same men who get space blues under tension on a ship tend to get blue coloration back on Earth when they're upset. I guess it's an occupational disease of space navigators.
12: You think it's just nerves, then?
13: I don't know. But young Collier has a bad case. I think it's tension from overwork.
12: Maybe he needs some vitamins.
13: Lewis, when will you realize that vitamins are not a panacea for all the troubles of mankind?
12: Come in. Oh, Lieutenant Carter.
14: Sir, I understand you've relieved me from duty.
12: Dr. Smithson says that you aren't looking very well. I'm giving you a rest.
14: I feel perfectly able to continue, sir.
12: Your lips are as blue as Minnetonka.
14: I'd like to remain at my post, Captain.
12: Don't be foolhardy, Lieutenant.
14: I'm not being foolhardy, sir. I have a special personal reason for wanting this expedition to reach Volta.
12: Your father?
14: Yes, sir.
12: You think he might still be alive?
14: I have to find out what happened, sir.
12: I think I understand. Very well, Collier. Report back to duty. What's the reading, Paulison?
15: We're getting a +5 radar bounce now. It's coming off the barrier almost as fast as we send it out.
12: What's the interval?
15: 0.3 seconds. Shortening steadily. At this rate, we'll hit the wall in the next few minutes.
12: All right, alert the crew. Sound general quarters.
16: Now hear this. Condition red. We are now approaching the galactic barrier. All hands to stations. All radiation detectors to be fully manned. Full security will prevail until further notice. That is all.
12: Paulison.
15: Aye, sir.
12: Radar bounces up to plus six. We better try to make final contact with Earth. Spark's still trying to raise the base?
15: Yes, sir, but he's not having much luck. There seems to be some interference. That's the radio room now. Yes? You've got him? Cut in the bridge speaker. The captain will take it from here.
5: Hello. Star Cloud to Earthbound. Can you hear me, Earth?
11: Hello, Skipper. I can barely read you. We're getting heavy static from sunspots.
5: That's not sunspots. We're right on top of the galactic barrier. Stick with us, Charlie. We're switching to the automatic sender now so you can track us in.
11: Okay.
5: If we crack the barrier and come through still in one piece, I'll try to get back to you on the high frequency band.
11: Gotcha, Skipper. Don't worry. I'll be waiting.
5: So long, Charlie.
11: So long, Star Cloud.
15: We must be getting awfully close now, Captain. The echo's bouncing back so fast it's almost beating the signal.
12: When they coincide, hold onto your hat. That's when we run into the wall.
15: Any second.
12: Hold on.
15: Well, here goes nothing.
5: Here it comes.
15: Captain?
12: Why, nothing happened.
15: We made it. We made it, Captain. No radiation, no time warp, no nothing. Hey! The crew's gone crazy, sir.
5: Let them. They earned it. Say, Doc. Doc, can you break out a few bottles of snake bite serum for medicinal purposes?
13: I sure can.
5: This calls for a celebration. How's your morale now?
13: Wouldn't be better. How's yours?
17: Condition red. Radiation detected. Condition red. Radiation detected.
13: Holy mackerel. Look at the needle on that indicator.
5: Paulison.
15: I see it, Captain. We're picking radiation like crazy.
12: What's it like?
15: It's a strong wave.
12: What kind is it?
15: I don't know. It's too long for a cosmic ray and too short for UHF.
5: All right, track it down. Triangulate it. Make it fast. I want a directional fix.
15: Yes, sir.
12: Engine room.
18: Yes, sir.
12: We're picking up radioactivity. Is it the fission chambers?
18: No leaks, sir.
12: Check your gauges.
18: Nothing here, Captain. Must be coming from outside.
12: Damage control.
19: Yes, sir.
12: Is our lead shield leaking radiation?
19: Haven't found anything yet, sir.
12: All right, keep at it. Paulison, how are you doing?
15: I've got a fix, Captain.
12: Well, what is it?
15: I'll have to recheck my figures.
12: Well, hurry up.
15: The angle is correct, but I don't...
12: Come on, man, for Pete's sake.
15: It's right, sir.
12: What's right? Speak up. Where's the radiation coming from?
15: It's coming from inside the ship.
12: That's impossible.
15: No, sir, I've checked it twice.
12: Well, then, there's only one thing left to do. Paulison, get a Geiger counter. We're going to start combing the ship inch by inch.
15: Ready, sir.
12: All right, turn it on now.
15: Yes, sir.
12: We'll check the atomic guns first. Cut through the officers' quarters to ordnance. Come on.
15: Wait a minute, sir.
12: What is it?
15: The signal's weaker now.
12: Let's go back. Hold it. Seems strongest right about here.
15: It doesn't make sense.
12: Whose cabin, sir?
15: Lieutenant Collier's.
5: Collier?
15: It's probably down in that control, sir.
12: Try the door.
15: That's not locked, sir. It's in here, all right. Listen to that counter. Strongest over here.
12: Open that wall cabinet.
15: It's locked.
12: Smash it. All right, shut off the Geiger counter. What do you make of this, Paulinson?
15: It looks like some sort of portable transmitter, sir. Must be foreign manufacture. I don't recognize the calibration symbols at all. Never seen anything like it.
12: Which raises a small question. What is Lieutenant Collier doing with a transmitter in his cabin?
15: I don't know, sir.
12: Well, I intend to find out, Paulison. Get down to nav control. Bring Collier up to the bridge. On the double.
15: Well, hadn't we better find some way to shut this thing off first?
12: I know a way. Lieutenant Collier, I'm going to ask a few simple questions, and I want a few simple answers.
20: Yes, sir.
12: What were you doing with a transmitter in your cabin?
20: Transmitter, Captain?
12: You know nothing about it?
20: No, sir, I don't.
12: Do you recognize these calibration symbols?
20: No, sir.
12: Can you think of how it might have been placed in your cabin without your knowing it?
20: No, sir. Unless someone came in while I was on duty.
12: Would that have been possible?
20: Why, I suppose if someone had a key...
12: I found your cabin door unlocked.
20: Well, I meant a key to the wall cabinet.
12: I didn't say the wall cabinet.
20: Well, sir, I...
12: You what, Lieutenant? How could you have known it was in the wall cabinet?
20: I just assumed.
12: Lieutenant Collier, I find it hard to believe you would lie, having known and respected your father and having observed the way you handled your job. However, I intend to get to the root of this thing. May I have your wristwatch, Lieutenant?
20: Sir?
12: Your wristwatch.
20: Here, sir.
12: Paulison, turn on that Geiger counter.
15: Yes, sir.
12: Hold this watch next to it.
15: Yes, sir.
12: That's all.
5: Lieutenant, if you hadn't any close contact with that transmitter, how'd you explain the radioactivity of this watch?
20: I don't, sir.
5: I think you'd better. To whom are you sending those signals?
17: Condition red! Condition red!
20: There's your answer, Captain.
5: What is this, Collier?
17: Alien spaceship approaching! Alien spaceship approaching!
5: Sound battle stations. Collier, who's aboard that ship? All right, now talk, man!
20: Very well, Captain. My mission seems complete.
5: Your mission? Are you admitting that you're an agent of a foreign power?
20: I am stating it.
5: What nation?
20: No nation, Captain.
5: What?
20: I am an agent of the Voltan government.
5: The what?
20: The government of the planet of Volta.
5: You're crazy.
20: Are you so stupid that you think your people are the only ones who can invade another planet?
5: What do you mean?
20: We've had agents operating on Earth since 1945.
5: I don't believe you.
20: What do you think happened to those five ships, Captain? Where do you suppose we got our information, your language, your culture, family background?
5: But your appearance, you look...
20: Like Commander Collier? Is that so surprising, Captain? We had a living model.
5: I ought to kill you.
20: That would be very foolish. I would advise you to surrender without delay.
17: Alien ship now coming in ordnance range.
5: I'll deal with you later, Collier. Pollison.
15: Sir?
5: Put this man in irons. Take him away.
15: No worries, sir. We'll take good care of him.
8: Commander! Robinson!
5: Gunnery.
19: Gunnery, Richardson.
5: What's the range?
19: 10,000 meters. They're closing fast.
5: Put your guns on radar tracking.
19: Tracking. Coming on the burn.
5: Fire. Fire. Richardson, you hear me? Fire. What's the matter down there? Did you hear me? Richardson, answer me.
20: It's no use to shout, Captain.
5: Collier.
20: Yes, Captain.
5: How'd you get loose? Where's Pollison?
20: Lieutenant Pollison is dead.
5: All stations. Lieutenant Collier has escaped. Seize him, man.
20: Don't waste your breath. Your men can't hear you, Captain.
5: What?
20: Those still alive are my men.
5: You're lying.
20: No, Captain. Every ship that has ever left Earth was controlled by a Voltan crew.
5: That's impossible. Those were hand-picked men.
20: Hand-picked by us.
5: I don't believe you.
20: Then why not call for help?
5: Carpenter, Robinson, Haley, report. Carpenter, Robinson.
20: You see, Captain, it is quite useless. I would advise you to sit very quietly and do nothing.
5: It isn't possible. They can't all be dead. Smitty! Dr. Smithson! Smitty. Smitty, what have they done to you? Those dirty... Don't talk, Smitty.
1: Closer. Not much time. Lewis. Space blues.
5: Space blues. What is it, Smitty? What are you trying to tell me?
1: All men with space blues. Voltan.
5: Here, let me help you, Smith.
1: No, Lewis. Get message back to Earth. Voltan. Fifth column. Watch out for space blues.
5: Smitty. Smitty. Hello. Hello. Star Cloud calling Earthbound. Please, God, let me get through before it's too late. Hello, Star Cloud to Earthbound. Come in, please. Come in, please.

0: Hello?
1: Hello, can you hear me, Charlie?
0: Skipper, is that you?
1: Are you getting my signal?
0: It's coming in a little louder now, Skip. Keep sending.
1: Thank God, Charlie. Now listen to me. Not much time. Get word to Colonel Harrison. Crew mutinied. Most of crew members, Voltan.
0: What?
1: Voltan.
0: Spell that.
1: V-O-L.
0: Voltans?
1: That's right. They're from the planet Volta.
0: Skipper, are you all right?
1: Charlie, this is serious. They'll be here any second. Now listen. They have a fifth column on Earth. They're planning to invade you.
0: You don't mean it. Space Blue! I get you!
1: Step back in, Charlie! I'm depending on you now! Warn everybody!
0: Captain!
1: They've opened the door! Come on, Charlie! Tell her!
0: Captain! Captain Thorson! Hello! Hello, Star Cloud! Come in!
2: What's the trouble, Sergeant?
0: I was just trying to raise the Star Cloud, Colonel.
2: Had any luck?
0: No, sir. No contact.
2: No contact?
0: No, sir.
2: Nearly an hour since they hit the galactic barrier. I don't understand why they haven't tried to get back a message.
0: No, sir. Neither do I.
2: All right. I'll take over for a while.
0: Yes, sir. Go right ahead, sir.
2: You'd better go out and get yourself some coffee. Charlie, you look a little blue around the gills.

0: have just heard No Contact, an adventure in time, space, and the unknown. Dimension X.
1: That's Dimension X from October 29th, 1950, with No Contact, starring Louis Van Ruten, along with Donald Buca, and Norman Rose doing the announcing on that. That is an NBC broadcast sustained by the network. Hope you enjoyed that. Time for This Month in Music History.
2: And here's another top hit from 1976.

0: was singing? Go.
1: I don't know.
0: You don't know?
1: No. Carl Amari?
0: Yes, that too. Carl is singing along with Chicago, one of my favorites. If You Leave Me Now became Chicago's first number one hit on the Billboard chart in 76. And they got a Grammy Award for Best Pop Vocal Performance. It's a great song. It has a real 70s feel to it. It sounds a lot like the Bee Gees to me here.
1: I've seen Chicago several times in concert.
0: Me too.
1: They're great.
0: They're great.
1: Yeah.
0: Too bad we couldn't go together.
1: Yeah, I didn't know you then.
0: I know. I probably wouldn't have liked you.
1: You wouldn't have.
0: I know.
1: I have cooties.
0: Nah, I just think you were different than I was back then.
1: Girls would be like, don't take that Carl Amari guy. He has cooties.
0: I'd be running the other way.
1: Yeah. I don't think I ever dated a Lisa. You know that?
0: Oh,
1: never dated a Lisa.
0: Wow.
1: Right?
0: That's too
1: crazy.
0: Bad. Lisa's a great person.
1: Never did. All right. When we come back, we are going to reveal your score.
0: Oh.
1: It's pretty darn good.
0: I think so.
1: All right. Stick around. More of Hollywood 360 after this.

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6: as her score, our executive producer Mike Bubblebath Castella, and my crabby brother Vince Amari. This is Carl Amari saying stay safe, be healthy, and thanks for listening.

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5: News this hour from Town Hall, I'm Ron Taylor. Republicans are hoping to end a long statewide losing streak in Minnesota. A GOP candidate says early signs suggest voters may be open to a change in leadership. More from correspondent Ken Lormond.
6: Former NFL sideline reporter Michelle Tafoya is now seeking statewide office, and she says her campaign is gaining traction among independent voters. Tafoya argues that Democratic Lieutenant Governor Peggy Flanigan is closely tied to policies and controversies involving the current administration. Democrats are rejecting Republican criticism as they make their own case to voters. Minnesota has not elected a Republican to statewide office since Governor Tim Pawlenty's reelection in 2006. Ken Lorman reporting.
5: A big announcement Friday from Vice President J.D. Vance as he spoke at the Cleveland Cliffs Middletown Works facility in Middletown, Ohio. He says the Trump administration is working hard to bring back manufacturing in America.
7: And that brings me to why I'm here today, because we're not just here to talk about the celebration and the good news and the numbers. We're here to announce that Cleveland Cliffs is making today, right here in Middletown, Ohio, a $1 billion investment in transformational manufacturing right here in our home.
5: Vance notes that his own grandfather worked at that very plant for decades. The United States and Canada have fallen deeper into a trade war. New tariffs expected to raise prices for products in both countries. Each side is blaming the other for the collapse of negotiations in Washington late Friday. That's led to the U.S. to impose 50% tariffs on $20 billion worth of Canadian goods, and Canada setting September 8th as the start of its retaliatory penalties. President Trump's import taxes will hit about 5% of what Canada ships to the U.S. every year. News and analysis at townhall.com.
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5: Bodies have been recovered after a migrant boat capsized off the Tunisian coast. More from correspondent Rika N. Garcia.
9: At least two people have died and around 12 are missing after a boat carrying migrants capsized off southern Tunisia. At least one survivor was rescued. Authorities recovered two bodies and transferred them to a hospital on the nearby island of Jurba. The migrants were believed to be headed toward Italy. Migrant departures from Tunisia have fallen sharply since the European Union and Tunisia signed an agreement in 2023 to curb irregular migration and deter human traffickers. I'm Rika N. Garcia.
5: Congo has received more than 16,000 doses of the Ervebo vaccine as the country grapples with the fastest Ebola outbreak in history. Over 16,000 doses arrived at the international airport at the capital late Friday night.
10: Attention, Cleveland! This is an emergency sewer alert system.
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10: Welcome to This Week on Capitol Hill, your inside look at the story shaping Washington and the world. I'm your host, Tony Perkins. This week, we'll examine both the domestic political battle for control of Congress and the international developments that could shape America's future. Well, primary voters headed to the polls in several key states, offering fresh insights into the political landscape heading into November's midterm elections.
11: We're not making this stuff up. In the state of Florida, who stood strong in the face of big government, you have now a Democratic Party that has put up as their nominee a self-proclaimed socialist who runs a bookstore called the Resistance Cafe. I am not making this up.
10: That was Senator Ashley Moody on Wednesday after her primary victory in Florida Tuesday night, as she will now face Democratic Senate nominee, Florida State Representative Angie Nixon in November. Newsmax chief Washington correspondent James Rosen joins us with the latest from Washington and the campaign trail. Well, at the same time, high-level diplomacy continues in the Middle East. Tensions involving Syria and Turkey raise new security concerns for Israel. And the latest chapter in the U.S.-Iran conflict, as the 60-day ceasefire came to a close without a peace deal. We'll be joined by U.S. Ambassador to Israel Mike Huckabee with the latest from Jerusalem. And Alabama Senator Katie Britt will explore the growing threats to free speech and the latest battles over life. House Speaker Mike Johnson will join us with his assessment of the political landscape as Congress prepares for the fall campaign. It's all ahead on This Week on Capitol Hill.
12: Today's edition of This Week on Capitol Hill is being presented by AARP.
10: As the midterm elections for control of Congress approach, primary races concluded this week in Alaska, Wyoming, and Florida. In Florida, State Representative Angie Nixon, a Democratic socialist, defeated Alex Vindman to become the Democratic nominee for U.S. Senate. Now, Republicans also nominated Congressman Byron Donalds for governor of Florida, while Wyoming Republicans selected Congresswoman Harriet Hegeman as their nominee for the U.S. Senate. So what do these results tell us about the political landscape heading toward November? Joining me now to discuss this and much more is Newsmax's chief Washington correspondent, James Rosen. James, welcome back to This Week on Capitol Hill.
13: Always great to be with you. Thank you, Tony.
10: All right. We talked last time after the last round of primary elections. This week, we saw another victory by a Democratic Socialist-backed candidate. Does Angie Nixon's victory represent an isolated Florida upset, or does this suggest Democratic primary voters are moving toward candidates on the party's progressive wing?
13: Well, certainly it isn't an isolated development. All spring and summer, we've seen various candidates in various locales who've been backed by the Democratic Socialists of America, DSA, prevail in Democratic primary settings. Some of them have been the anointed favorites of the New York City mayor, Zoran Mamdani, himself a DSA creature. But there have been some losses for these forces. But by and large, DSA would seem to be, at least in the Democratic primary ecosystem, ascendant. What it tells us about the midterm elections going forward, however, is very limited, because all along what we've seen are these so-called centrist, moderate Democratic forces led by the Senate majority or minority leader, Chuck Schumer, opposing these DSA candidates and saying that should they prevail in the primaries, they will lose to their Republican opponents in the fall in the general election. And that's really going to be the test of the staying power of DSA and these various candidates.
10: I want to play a clip from the House Minority Leader Hakeem Jeffries distancing himself from the platform of the DSA. Play clip number 8.
14: Well, what I can say is that I do not support defunding the police. I do not support open borders. I do not support abolishing the Senate. And I don't support the DSA agenda, as has been articulated by the DSA itself.
10: So, James, what does this mean for the Democratic Party?
13: A future of intra-party warfare. And it's somewhat similar to what we've seen on the Republican side. I would say since June of 2015, when Donald and Melania Trump rode that elevator, or that escalator, I should say, at Trump Tower, there has been an intra-party war going on in the Republican Party for some time. And we saw that play out as recently as this year when President Trump backed a number of primary challengers to those so-called moderate centrist forces within his own party and was very successful in most cases. For example, knocking off Senators Cornyn and Cassidy with MAGA anointed challengers. So, you know, back in the 90s, Tony, you were here. You recall how all this discussion of gridlock at that time, how President Clinton and Speaker Gingrich just couldn't seem to reach across the aisle. This was said to be the poisonous afterbirth of Vietnam and Watergate and then eventually Lewinsky and so forth. But the real gridlock today is intra-party. And today, the way the DNC and the RNC have been somewhat emasculated, the way that new technology has arisen, both in terms of messaging and fundraising, have made it much easier to file these kind of primary challenges. And therefore, forget reaching across the aisle. The real friction is within the parties right now. And we see that in the clip that you just played from Hakeem Jeffries.
10: That battle within the Democratic Party has to be an encouraging development for Republicans as we move into these primary or as we move into the fall's election, is it not?
13: Even if the Democratic Party were monolithic in its views, in its selection of candidates and so forth, which it obviously isn't, the Democratic Party would have a very tough field in the way this particular midterm election shaped up. They will need to, in order for, let's say, to recapture control of the Senate, they'll need to hold on to every seat that is presently in Democratic hands and flip 4 Republican ones, some of which are in states that President Trump carried by double digits. So it was always a daunting field for the Democrats. The fact that the party has now put up a number of these self-proclaimed socialist candidates, Americans, of course, do not identify themselves as socialists of any stripe. It should stand to make their task even harder this fall. But as we just said, The performance of these DSA-backed candidates in the fall elections will really give us an idea of how popular this ideology is, as opposed to simply being, as might appear to be the case in a number of these instances, simply the more charismatic candidate winning irrespective of ideology.
15: James Rosen, I want to shift gears a bit, but this ideology that we're seeing emerging within the Democratic Party, part of that is a growing anti-Semitism. Now, it's not just within the Democratic Socialists. I mean, we're seeing it more broadly. In fact, a recent medical journal study documented a significant increase in anti-Semitic incidents within academic medicine following October 7th. And the Association of American Medical Colleges has acknowledged the seriousness of this problem. Now, beyond these troubling examples, what does this tell us about the broader climate inside some of America's elite institutions?
13: Yeah, that study that you mentioned, which found cases of anti-Semitic conduct and expression in hospitals, in the medical academy, is echoed, I would say, by similar studies we're seeing about these kinds of outbursts in public schools, let's say in New York City and elsewhere. And these are scary times for Jews in America and around the world. The question is, why is it happening now? And some will be content to attribute it to new technology. Of course, my friend and colleague Daniel Goldhagen, who is one of the leading scholars on the Final Solution and the Holocaust, is also the author of a very well-regarded book called The Devil That Never Dies, A Global History of Anti-Semitism. It was published over a decade ago in the Obama era and found that anti-Semitism was sharply on the rise back then. To me, it's insufficient to attribute it to just to technology. And some would, of course, attribute it just to the presence of Benjamin Netanyahu as the Israeli prime minister and the various military campaigns that he has led since October 7, in which some in this country and around the world would categorize as genocidal. The question posed then by that analysis would be whether, if Mr. Netanyahu suddenly were gone and Israel were headed by a center-left government of some kind or a far-left government of some kind, whether the world would suddenly be a more hospitable or safer space for Jews, and I doubt that it would be. To some extent, this is really just a resurgence of the devil that never dies, to borrow Daniel Goldhagen's term. What is needed in this moment, really, is greater courage. And we see a number of these DSA-backed candidates who are virulently anti-Israel in their messaging, in their policies. But we also see some of that anti-Israel sentiment on the right, and particularly the far right, embodied in the voices of Tucker Carlson and Megyn Kelly, both friends of mine, and Candace Owens and others. This is one of those areas where, as we've seen with some trade policy, immigration policy, the far left and the far right start to converge. But it's a worrisome moment for sure.
15: And I think history can give us some instruction on this as well. It's not something that goes away on its own. It only metastasizes. James, always great to see you. Thanks so much for joining us.
13: Thank you, Tony.
15: Stick with us, folks. We're back with more after this.
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15: Welcome back to This Week on Capitol Hill. I'm Tony Perkins, your host. Well, on Monday, Presidential Envoy Jared Kushner met with Israeli Prime Minister Benjamin Netanyahu in Jerusalem. That after a meeting the previous day with Hamas leaders in Egypt. Now, those meetings took place as the 60-day ceasefire between the United States and Iran expired without a final agreement, and as Turkey continued expanding its influence in neighboring Syria. Three major developments, all pointing to a Middle East that remains anything but settled. Joining me now from Jerusalem is U.S. Ambassador to Israel, Mike Huckabee. Ambassador Huckabee, welcome back to This Week on Capitol Hill. Thanks for joining us.
24: My pleasure, Tony. Good to be back with you.
15: It has been quite the week there in the Middle East. Some major developments, the ceasefire expiring, Prime Minister Benjamin Netanyahu meeting with U.S. officials, with Jared Kushner, to talk about the future of the relationship with Hamas. What can you tell us?
24: Well, we had extensive meetings on Monday with the Prime Minister. Jared Kushner was here. Tony Blair was a part of those meetings. We had a delegation from the embassy and the full delegation, really, of all of the senior people from the Israeli team. And it was a long series of meetings. They were very good, very positive. And I think everyone agrees and understands that the beginning of moving forward is Hamas disarming and demilitarizing and recognizing that what the president has said consistently, they have no future in the governance of Gaza. That's going to have to be at some point realized by Hamas. And in the meantime, Israel has every right to protect itself. No one is expecting Israel to back away, get out of Gaza, leave the area where they are because they can't leave their people vulnerable. And I think there's been some miscommunication. I've heard news reports that said everything from that there was a real conflict and confrontation. That simply didn't happen. I was in the room for every one of the meetings. It was a very cordial day. Everyone wants to get to the same place, and that starts with Hamas laying down their weapons. And Tony, I've had some reporters this week ask me, okay, well, how come Israel won't follow through with the deal? I said, Israel is following through with the deal. Well, tell me, how many guns has Hamas given up? And they sort of sit there and I say, well, let me give you the answer. Zero. Not even so much as one pistol or a slingshot. So until they get serious and start fulfilling what they promised they would do, then we're somewhat going to see things stay as they are. But at some point, Hamas has to understand they're finished.
15: Ambassador, wasn't that the original agreement that Hamas would disarm, then Israel would pull out?
24: Every bit of that, what you just said is 100% accurate, Tony. And there are some who now act like, oh, well, Israel has to make the first move. They have to withdraw from Gaza and then Hamas will disarm. That's not the sequence. The sequence has always been, and go back to look at the first point of the 20-point peace plan. Hamas, by the way, signed it and agreed to it. They just haven't done anything with it. And that is that they have to disarm, demilitarize. They cannot remain a force of military inside Gaza.
15: So the onus is on Hamas to take the first step of disarming. According to the agreement, then Israel withdraws.
24: Israel withdraws when Hamas is disarmed and when there is an adequate force through the International Stabilization Force that can patrol the area. Israel, when they withdraw, they're going to still be on the border. They're going to protect the people of Israel on their own border, but they won't be internally in Gaza. But when is that going to happen? Well, that's going to be when Hamas decides to put down their last weapon. That hasn't happened yet. They've made zero moves toward that. And it's high time they start getting serious about it because nothing moves forward until then.
15: Ambassador, I want to shift to another topic, one of the three topics that I think are extremely important there in the Middle East. We have not only the 60-day ceasefire expiring with Iran, which has led to no lasting peace agreement, but I want to jump over that for just a moment and go to moves being made by Turkey in Syria. What I perceive to be a filling of the vacuum left by a weakened Iran. Is this concerning to Israeli officials?
24: Well, of course it is, because when they see Turkey beginning to move south of their current position with military assets, they wonder why are they doing that. I mean, it's not because Israel is threatening or attacking them. So this week, there was, as you may recall, a few days ago, a little of a dust up where the Israelis sent some air-to-surface missiles on a on an airfield. No casualties. It was not intended to inflict a great deal of damage. I told a couple of reporters that I talked to earlier today from Reuters and one from a local Israeli station. I said, you got to understand that what we saw, put it in American baseball terms, this was when the batter is crowding the plate and the pitcher throws one and brushes the jersey of the batter and says, back off, buddy. The next one's coming at your head. What we really saw was that. The Israelis said, okay, Turkey, you're crowding the plate, you're moving south, you're putting assets where you know they're not supposed to be, and they sent a warning. I think that things are calmed down. I believe that we are working toward a deconfliction mechanism so that we don't have to go through kinetic military activity every time there's a little bit of a misunderstanding. That's where I think we are. But this was not the run-up to a war or a conflict. It was a clear message to Turkey that we don't need escalating military presence in Syria right now.
15: From the U.S. perspective, Ambassador, when you look at Turkey's background, you look at the new leadership in Syria, both have records of hostility toward religious freedom, which is, as we know, religious freedom is a stabilizing force. To see that spread further in the Middle East is not a good thing.
24: No, it isn't a good thing. It's one of the reasons that America's alliance with Israel is so incredibly important, because Israel is one of the few places in this entire region where there is religious freedom. A person can be Christian, Muslim, can be Jewish, obviously. It's a Jewish state. But one can be Druze, Hindu. Religious freedom exists here. And for those who pretend that it doesn't, they clearly haven't been to Israel. Tony, as you know, I'm Christian. I not just attend church. I play bass guitar in our church every Sunday. I have no problems being a Christian here. I know people who are Arab. They're Christian. I know people who are Palestinian. They're Christian. I know people who are Jewish. I know people who are Muslim. And they have the freedom of movement and the freedom of worship within Israel. That is not true anywhere else in the region that I can point to and say, yeah, you can express yourself in whatever way you like.
15: In fact, where we saw that in northeast Syria, Turkey is very concerned about that and has been moving in. That's a part, I think, of their aggressive nature. We just have a minute left. Iran, what do you foresee in the near future?
24: You know, Tony, you grew up in Louisiana. I did in Arkansas. We've all heard the expression, there's no education in the second kick of a mule. Iran has had two kicks of the mule in the rear end, and you'd think they'd get the message. They're not going to have a nuclear weapon. They're not going to enrich uranium, and they're not going to close the Strait of Hormuz. President Trump has been patient with them. He continues to be patient, hoping for a diplomatic solution. But the third kick of a mule is very much a possibility if they don't get that message pretty quick.
15: Well, we'll see when that kick comes. Ambassador Mike Huckabee, always great to see you, my friend. Thanks so much for joining us.
24: My pleasure, Tony. Good to talk to you.
15: All right, folks, don't go away. After the break, Alabama Senator Katie Britt joins me to discuss free speech, life, and the growing legal attacks on pro-life advocacy. Stay with us.
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15: 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Welcome back to This Week on Capitol Hill. I'm Tony Perkins. Well, a pro-abortion legal organization has issued a cease and desist against the pro-life group Live Action, demanding it retract its reporting that abortion kills babies. Joining me now is Alabama Senator Katie Britt, who serves on the Senate Judiciary Committee. Senator Britt, welcome to This Week on Capitol Hill.
14: Hey, thank you so much for having me on and certainly giving me the opportunity to talk about such an important topic.
15: Well, you have been a very strong voice for the voiceless, for the unborn, from your position in the United States Senate and even prior to that. But at the heart of this legal threat is Live Action's use of the word kill when it comes to abortion. What's your reaction?
14: They're absolutely killing babies. And I think we have to speak directly into that. That is what makes the other side uncomfortable, is the truth. And what Live Action has done, I mean, when you look at their videos, when you look at them showing this precious child and their face and their features, and then you see what actually happens in an abortion, whether it is that child being penetrated through the heart before being sucked out of their mother's womb. I mean, think about this is the only procedure out there, medical procedure, where success is determined by the ending of a heartbeat. I think that says everything you need to know. I appreciate what Live Action is doing. I want them to continue to elevate their voice because they're telling the story that has gone untold, making these people uncomfortable in this space, the reality of taking this child's life. I mean, you and I know this. Our dear friend, the late Senator Lindsey Graham, said that it was one of the most important things he had ever championed, is being a voice for the voiceless. I think that we have to continue to elevate that. And I think now is the time. We're looking at the overturn of Roe v. Wade. And in the face of Dobbs, abortion's actually going up. We know that there are a number of reasons for that, one of which we're going to touch on today, I'm sure. But I think now is the time to join forces, to continue to elevate, and to continue to protect our most vulnerable and precious asset. That's the next generation and those that are in their mother's womb.
15: I do, Senator, want to get to the issue of what's behind this rise in abortion rates. But first, on this particular issue, this would appear to be as much of a First Amendment issue as it is an abortion issue. Wouldn't you agree?
14: Yeah. And look, we look at this, you layer this on what's happening in Massachusetts. I mean, Tony, it's disgusting. It's despicable and disgusting. You have women in Massachusetts cheering for the fact that they are able to take the life of their child the moment before their child is born. I mean, we are telling the truth. We are speaking that to the American people in the way they need to hear it. It is absolutely a First Amendment right. We're going to continue to elevate our voices because people need the information and they need the truth. And look, my daughter was born in Massachusetts. So when I saw this law being passed and women cheering behind them about being able to take the precious life of their own child right before that child is born, there is a pit in my stomach that you know, you cannot explain. I think about my daughter coming into the world there in Boston, Massachusetts, and I hope that every child, as we know, Scripture tells us, you know, in Jeremiah, that the Lord knew us before he formed us in the womb, that he set us apart. Each and every child deserves that opportunity for life, and I hope that we continue to join arms and elevate our forces so that that can be a reality.
15: Oh, Massachusetts Governor Healey, as she signed that legislation you made reference to, makes that state the 10th state to allow abortion virtually for any reason up until birth. But let's talk, if we just have a little over a minute left, Senator, the role of the Congress, the federal government, it's been sending mixed signals because, as you made reference to earlier, the rise, almost a 20% increase in abortion rates since the overturn of Roe, primarily driven by the abortion drug, mifepristone, that's being mailed into many pro-life states. And this is a policy governed by the federal government.
14: Absolutely. And look, this, you think about what this is doing for states' rights. We obviously have a very strong a law that protects children and protects the unborn in Alabama. But when you're able to circumvent that state law by doing this, we have to do more. I asked this question actually in the hearing that we had with Todd Blanche in his confirmation hearing, and said, I want DOJ to utilize its resources to make sure that we're putting an end to this, because it's not only taking the life of the unborn, it is putting women at risk as well. I sat across from two women the day before that hearing, where they told me their stories, one of which, you know, her boyfriend at the time stuck that in her mouth, held her down, took her keys, would not let her go to the doctor. And as a result, obviously, you know, she does not have the opportunity to raise her child. And so this is happening in a number of ways, but women are being put in harm's way. There is no reason that we should allow these things to happen, particularly outside that of a care of a doctor. We have to do more, and I think we're going to continue to lean on DOJ to do that. We obviously wrote an amicus brief, was part of that, was proud to do that. But we do. We have to do more, and I hope that you'll see that in the coming weeks and months from a congressional perspective.
15: Senator Britt, thanks so much for joining us. Always great to see you.
14: Thank you.
15: Folks, stick with us. House Speaker Mike Johnson joins us next.
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15: Welcome back to This Week on Capitol Hill. I'm Tony Perkins. Well, with Congress in its August recess, lawmakers are spending more time on the campaign trail as both parties prepare for November's showdown, the midterm elections. Joining me now for our weekly conversation is House Speaker Mike Johnson, who represents Louisiana's 4th Congressional District. Last week, he joined us from Colorado. This week, he joins us from New York. Mr. Speaker, welcome back to This Week on Capitol Hill.
20: Hey, Tony, we're continuing our 30-day campaign fundraising run through 34 districts in 18 states, and we're continuing to see the energy on the ground, the excitement about the upcoming election. I tell you what, we've said it before, I'm very bullish about the election, which is now less than 75 days away. It's going to be a big night for America.
15: You know what? I think the media should have second thoughts if they question you, because every time they have said you're not going to make it, you have proven them wrong. Let's talk a little bit about the elections. Since we last spoke, Democrats have fielded yet another socialist candidate, this time in Florida in the U.S. Senate primary with Angie Nixon. This looks like a pattern.
20: It is a pattern. And I'm talking to you today. It just so happened to be in New York City. We've been campaigning with our House Republicans in the state of New York today. And I have been out for months now, Tony, on the campaign trail, trying to raise the alarms about this. We saw this pattern developing that I was saying, in my own words, that there are many Mamdanis popping up around the country. And people were dismissive of that initially because they said, oh, it's a crazy New York City thing. Well, it is very much a whole country thing, okay? And now you've seen these candidates come through the system, and they're running for these offices, many of them running for the House. Now you just had, most recently, just a few nights ago, you had in Florida, a DSA, a Democrat Socialist of America candidate, was outspent almost 15 to 1, and she won the Democrat primary in the state of Florida, a deep red state. This is an alarming trend. It's dangerous for the future of the country. And I want to plug right now, too, one more time. Last week when we talked, we were debuting our new website. It's out there now. It's being spread around, contrastforamerica.com. You can go there and see what we're facing, what the reason for concern is. And why, of course, through history, socialism and communism have always ended, always, Tony, in famine, poverty, human suffering and despair, and even death. It's not a road we want to go down.
15: Well, Mr. Speaker, you've been sounding that alarm. Of course, you're right here at the epicenter of this unfolding. I want to ask you, what are you hearing from the voters? I mean, you, as you mentioned, you're on a 30-day sprint across the country, crisscrossing the country. What are you hearing from voters? What are their top concerns?
20: I tell you what, it's almost a universal theme, okay? I've been from as far north as Alaska to the deep south. I've been out in the west coast to the east coast and everywhere in between. I'm telling you, it doesn't matter where we are in the country, red state, blue state, swing district, everybody has the same reaction. We have been referring to this as the contrast election of our lifetime, and it really is. Contrast between common sense and crazy, and common sense and communism now, which we couldn't have seen coming, but here we are. And I tell you what, when we draw that contrast and we talk to people about what really is on the ballot, it's not just between candidates and personalities. It's now two completely different visions of who we are as America and who we're going to be. And I think this is a decisive one. This is a crossroads election. You can refer to it however you will, but if you just put the facts out there for the people and let them make that choice, I believe what Ronald Reagan used to remind us of, you can trust the American people. If they're informed and they have the facts, they're going to do the right thing. And that's why I'm so confident about this election that's now almost upon us. The Republican Party is going to do well because we represent common sense. And the other side, increasingly, is crazy.
15: Let's talk about the politics of, I mean, we're talking about the politics of crazy. Let's talk about the policies of crazy. I mean, people are looking, what are the contrasts when it comes to the policies that Republicans want to put forth? What are your plans? And what are the Democrats, the socialists, what are their plans?
20: Tony, when you and I used to serve down like in the Louisiana legislature at the state level or even in previous years of Congress, even just a handful of years ago, Republicans and Democrats are arguing over marginal tax rates and the shades of regulation and, you know, relatively minor things. Now, this is for a very decisive a crossroads election to determine who we're going to be as a people. The DSA, the Democrat Socialists of America, is the banner, of course, that they're all working under. You've seen that they published their platform. They want to abolish the border. They want to abolish all prisons in America. They call it the carceral state. They want to abolish the U.S. Senate, remove the president, pack the Supreme Court. They want one unicameral body, the House, to run everything in America because, Tony, they've calculated that over two or three cycles, they can elect enough Marxists and communists to quite literally take over the means of production. This is Marxism, communism. They don't want private property ownership. They want to direct every aspect of your lives, and that is not who we are as Americans. So what we're defending is the core principles of America, not just common sense, but specifically individual freedom and limited government and the rule of law and peace through strength and fiscal responsibility and free markets and human dignity, the things that make us the greatest nation in the history of the world. They're on the ballot right now. In a midterm in November 2026 on the 250th anniversary of the greatest nation in history, we got to defend them.
15: You know, Mr. Speaker, historically, the party in power often faces significant headwinds during a midterm election. You've talked about that. This cycle is much different, as you've just described. In fact, usually a party that's in the minority is more unified. I played this clip earlier of your counterpart, the minority leader, Hakeem Jeffries. I want to play it again. Clip number 7.
6: Well, what I can say is that I do not support defunding the police. I do not support open borders. I do not support abolishing the Senate. And I don't support the DSA agenda, as has been articulated by the DSA itself.
15: If that's the candidate, those are the candidates they're fielding in many places. I mean, that's a party that's divided. Success, I think, is going to be very difficult to come by.
20: And Hakeem Jeffries took huge amounts of scorn from a big hat chunk, almost half now of his party nationwide, when he said that just a few days ago on Sunday last weekend, because that is not where his party is. I'm telling you, this is not our father's Democrat Party, and Hakeem's views are now in the small minority. they're losing this battle. And Hakeem's going to have a very different time being reelected minority leader by this new group. And everybody's talking about that and writing about it because it's true. So I'm here in New York City. I'm looking out over Central Park right now as I take a break to talk with you. And I'm telling you, he lost the races in his own backyard several weeks ago. The New York City primaries were held for Congress and other races. Hakeem Jeffries endorsed a slate of candidates that agree with him. Mamdani, the mayor, endorsed a totally different slate. Mamdani won every single race, Tony. And this is in Hakeem Jeffries' own backyard, the Bronx, where he lost a race in a neighboring district. So it's a scary time to be an old school Democrat. They're not going to be around much longer. And I say that with great lament because it's a dangerous thing for America.
15: All right, Mr. Speaker, I'm going to let you get back out there on the campaign trail, and we'll talk to you next week.
20: Thank you. Good to talk to you.
15: House Speaker Mike Johnson from New York. Stick with us. We're back with some final thoughts after this.
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19: 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The Secular Crew explains California's election issues.
9: This is coming out of the state of California, where the ACLJ got involved and said, hey, what is your procedure when it comes to people who are trying to vote illegally? And the answer essentially was, what procedure? They're doing nothing about this issue. It is very clear that in certain states, which we know have had issues with this before, there's a whole lot of nothing happening.
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15: Welcome back to This Week on Capitol Hill. The 60-day negotiating period established by the Memorandum of Understanding between the United States and Iran expired this week without a final agreement. What does that mean from a national security standpoint, and what are the domestic political implications? Well, from a national security perspective, the Iranian regime has been significantly degraded. But as evidenced by the continuing crisis in the Strait of Hormuz, it has not been neutralized. And until proven otherwise, its nuclear ambitions remain a threat. Public polling consistently shows that while Americans care about foreign policy, they rarely vote primarily on foreign policy issues. Instead, they tend to evaluate events abroad by their impact on America's security and prosperity here at home. The economy, inflation, immigration, and other domestic concerns remain the dominant drivers of voter behavior. In other words, foreign policy becomes domestic policy when Americans begin paying the price for it. That may help explain President Trump's job approval, now at the lowest level of his presidency. Rising inflation and energy costs certainly matter, but I suggest there is something else in the equation. Americans are losing confidence that the conflict with Iran is moving toward a successful conclusion. In their influential book, Paying the Human Cost of War, Christopher Gepler, Peter Fever, and Jason Reifler argue that one of the most important factors shaping public support for military conflict is the expectation of success. If Americans believe a conflict will achieve its objectives, they can tolerate substantial cost. When they conclude the mission is unlikely to succeed, support erodes, even when the costs are comparatively low. That's the danger the administration is facing. Americans can accept sacrifice when they understand the objective and see measurable progress toward it. What is much harder to sustain is sacrifice without a clear sense of when or how the conflict will end. Prolonged uncertainty begins to look less like strategy and more like stalemate. Repeated promises to cripple the death to America, death to Israel regime, only to follow those threats with renewed invitations to the negotiating table, appear neither to have deterred Tehran nor convinced Americans that success is approaching. President Trump now faces a choice. He can allow this cycle of confrontation, negotiation, and escalation to continue, or bring the conflict to a decisive conclusion. The Iranian regime and its malignant ideology have repeatedly demonstrated their resistance to diplomacy as well as political and economic pressure. If the objectives, as initially stated, are to permanently end Iran's pursuit of nuclear capability and remove the threat the regime poses to its own people, the region, and ultimately the United States, then the administration must pursue a policy capable of achieving those objectives while recognizing the political limits of a protracted conflict. An unresolved conflict carries consequences far beyond the Middle East. Every disruption in the Strait of Hormuz, every increase at the gas pump, and every new round of fighting brings a distant conflict closer to the American kitchen table. And that is where foreign policy becomes domestic policy. American elections are usually decided by what happens at home, but history often pivots on events beyond our borders.

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0: Hello, America. This is Joe Castaway-Coolis, and you are listening to Inside the Great Outdoors. And
1: this is Dr. Norm, still here again today.
0: Still. Wow.
1: And thank you for listening to us this morning. Give us a call. We'll try and answer your questions. The number here is 216-901-0945, sitting across from me. And all his splendiferous glory.
2: Oh, yeah.
0: What's that?
1: Splendiferous.
0: Wondiferous?
2: Splendiferous.
0: Oh, splendiferous. Okay, yeah, it's like neon green is...

0: Big Daddy in studio once again.
1: Woo! He's got this bright neon green shirt.
0: It's just a
1: chartreuse.
0: It's a high vis.
1: Yeah, high
0: green.
1: Vis, yeah, but he's got matching
0: socks.
1: What do you call those high knee socks?
0: Yeah, compression socks.
1: Yeah. Wow.
0: That, actually very comfortable.
1: Are they?
0: Yeah, I thought they were going to be too tight, but they actually feel pretty good.
1: Oh, good. Good.
0: And it's pushing all the blood back to my head so I can think and come up with snazzy one-liners to make Joe shake his head.
1: Well,
0: us foolish nuts.
1: So I ordered a new, I had to use the pressure washer I had to clean out the chicken coop cobwebs. We got it looking beautiful. And then the Amish guy came. Great Lakes, Grand River Insulation.
0: Mm-hmm.
1: Oh, my God. He brought his son. He did such a fantastic job. And I didn't realize, first of all, it's sturdies. It's a... it's not a steel building. Well, it's all metal shed. Mm-hmm. And then we put...
2: Like corrugated metal?
1: Yeah, yeah. And it gives, because it's all screwed. Well, when you foam it, it's like...
2: Solid.
1: Whoo. But it takes the... It's called a closed cell insulation. Now, in taxidermy, in forms that we use foam... That's open cell because we want it to expand. This he sprays on. It's almost like paint and he builds it up. So he put in 2 inches. He said that is the equivalent of R19 insulation. That's a lot. So he says the chicken coop will be warmer in the winter and cooler in the summer. And I bought another exhaust fan, but getting all those cobwebs, ooh, that was... So he and his son was helping him and did a really, really nice job. One day, boom, but when he left, the floor was clean. It was, you couldn't believe how nice. So I was using the one day I did, my buddy did it one day. I had to finish up pressure washing it and... Pressure washer leaks and whatever. And so I need a pressure washer. I ordered a new one and it came in this little box and I made the mistake of lifting it up and my back's got, gee whiz. It was a project getting the eggs into the thing. So definitely going to, what, Carl?
0: Well, you're just like the rest of us. You get no sympathy from me. How about you there, Mr. Back?
1: Oh, okay. Well, then it's at least I'm one of the guys.
2: Okay.
0: There you go.
1: Yeah.
2: What'd you take for it?
0: Baby got back.
1: Pardon?
2: What kind of drugs did you take for it?
0: Mm-hmm.
1: I just took a...
0: Almost.
2: What'd you take?
1: The IFA thing. The IFA one. Ibuprofen.
3: Ibupropane.
1: Yeah, that's it. Ibupropane. Yeah, I like that one better.
0: There you go.
1: Yeah. So I took 4 of them this morning and it's a little bit. I put
0: 4.
1: Yeah. That's the most you could take.
2: 800 milligrams.
0: Mm-hmm.
1: Yeah. So I have a neighbor gave me a really, really good back brace. It folds over and then it has two.
2: That's a girdle. Called a girdle.
1: Mm-hmm. Well, so
0: I bought a back thing. Yeah. It doesn't really work on mine.
1: It helps, but it rides
0: up. It gives
1: up
0: a little support.
1: Sit. Yeah.
0: But not.
1: No.
0: Doesn't do anything for the pain.
1: No. It's more the support. So it's sitting here, everything's okay. But, going to church yesterday and, it was like, I'm walking kind of walking funny. So, but I didn't realize
0: you're looking funny too.
1: Well, because So this box comes, and I thought, oh, it's not that big. And I lifted it. No, boy. Well, once I had it up in the air, well, just go with it, you know. So my back's goofed up.
2: But so you lifted with your back and not with your legs.
1: But I might have lifted, but I probably lifted it funny. I probably didn't, you know. I probably contorted
0: it. He does everything funny.
1: Yeah.
0: You cleaned out the cobwebs in your coop?
1: Yeah.
0: What about the ones in your head?
1: They're still there.
0: Okay. That was a joke from listener Brian Rombowski, so I'll give him all the credit.
1: What it was again?
0: It was a joke by Brian.
1: Yeah, but what?
0: Brian. You clean out the cobwebs in your head, see? Oh. See, they are there.
1: Yeah.
2: Still.
1: Well, what I'm hoping now is if I can keep after them. I don't know how, if vacuuming, because this was a buildup of like 5-6 years.
2: Well, those are spiders.
1: Right, I know. So, but it was so after all those years.
2: The spiders get a broom. The bugs, you know?
1: But
0: get
1: maybe
0: a broom.
1: Oh, yeah?
0: And just swoosh the webs away. You just have to do it all the time
1: because
0: they keep coming back because that's
1: oh,
0: what
1: sure.
0: they do. Spiders
1: sure.
0: are.
1: Sure.
0: You know, they are a beneficial thing.
1: Yeah, it just that this was so many years, it was terrible. Mm-hmm. So I'm hoping.
0: Imagine what your brain looks like.
1: So I'm hoping that I could keep up with it and it won't be so bad.
0: Mm-hmm. There's so many spiders out. It's spider season.
1: There was.
0: So
1: was,
0: they get ready to lay eggs and all of that stuff
1: that
0: this time of year.
1: Oh, because there was a wolf spider in there.
0: Mm hmm.
1: And the rest you didn't see, but
0: they're all at good old Channel 3. There's a right above the door we walk in on the side. All the photographers. There's a big web. There's a couple of them actually, but there's a big orb weaver web up there. It's what house orb weaver.
1: What's that?
0: And it's just a kind of spider.
2: Orb weaver.
0: They like to go in your house. That's why they call them house orb weavers.
1: Yeah. They're little though.
0: Yeah, they get about as big as your thumbnail.
1: Oh, yeah, okay.
0: They get pretty good size.
1: Yeah.
0: But they're harmless. They eat bugs and all sorts of stuff. But people freak out when they see them, especially
1: I leave spiders
0: tenderfoot
1: alone.
0: Reporters who are like, ew, a spider.
1: I leave them alone. The ones in the house, I don't bother them.
2: I don't. My mother always says, don't kill the spiders.
0: That's
2: spiders
0: right.
2: are your friends.
1: Yeah.
0: The spider means good luck.
2: Them. Yeah.
1: Yeah. No, I leave them alone. Mm-hmm. And
2: I used to have a pet spider in the garage.
1: Really?
2: My old house on the near west side. That spider would recognize me. Honest to John. I'd go get my bicycle out of the garage. It'd come running out of its little hole. It had a hole in a nest by the window.
1: Yeah.
2: Because I would give it bugs. I'd find bugs and give it to it. And it would
0: you
2: see
0: conditioned.
2: Me. You conditioned him. Yeah.
0: That's
1: really?
0: Pavlov's spider.
2: It would drool as soon as it see me and it'd run out.
0: It venom
1: and then
0: on its
1: you
0: fangs.
1: Gave it to it, it grabbed it right away.
2: Mm-hmm. Yeah. I put it in its little nest, in its web, and it'd come
1: it would
2: out.
1: Stick
2: yeah.
1: in the web.
0: Oh, we used to do that when we were kids all the time. We'd find a wolf
1: that.
0: Spider web and we'd drop an ant in it or something.
1: Really?
0: And watch the spider come out and wrap it up. And
1: is that what they do?
0: Oh, that was cool.
2: Yeah.
1: Is that they wrap it?
2: Oh, yeah.
1: So it decays? What's the process?
2: What they do is they puncture them with their fangs.
1: Yeah.
2: And then they suck out their innards.
1: Yeah. But why do they wrap them?
2: So they don't get away. Like they'd wrap, like you'd shrink wrap something, Joe. Yeah.
0: Like you're wrapping
1: before
0: up
1: they
0: a steak.
1: Kill it? No, I mean, what's the... Okay, you
0: usually
1: put it
0: they'll
1: in,
0: bite it and it'll paralyze
2: it. They'll paralyze it.
0: And then the venom works to dissolve the stuff inside. And then they wrap it up so they can have it for later. And then
2: so
0: that's why you see all the little bugs wrapped up in a spider web. That's their larder.
1: So then, but they literally eat everything?
2: No, they suck out the innards.
1: And then what, they leave the rest?
0: Yeah.
1: Oh, okay.
2: The shell is chitin, you know?
1: Yeah.
2: It's that hard stuff.
1: Yeah.
0: And it eventually drops out of the web, or they get it, they clean the web.
1: Oh, okay.
2: Shove it out.
0: Yeah.
1: So they're eating the what liquefies, basically?
2: Mm-hmm.
1: Okay. Huh.
2: They're eating the good stuff, then they shove out the shell, like you'd eat a lobster.
1: Oh, okay. Okay.
0: Mm-hmm.
1: And they have a hiding spot. Is there actually a little nest or something?
2: Well, inside that little spider hole inside the web.
0: That's where the wolf spider is.
2: Yeah. And other spiders.
1: I've never seen the nest, like where they would go.
0: Spiders are really cool. If you slow down and look for them.
1: Yeah.
0: There's so many different kinds of spider. What is it? You're always within how many feet of a spider? Anywhere in the world.
2: Yeah.
1: 6 foot or
2: something. 3 feet of a spider. 3 feet.
1: Yeah. Mm-hmm. Yeah. I got them in the house, but they're all a little body and pretty big legs. It's a small, you know, very translucent spider.
2: Probably house spiders.
1: Yeah. And they do the same.
2: And all spiders are venomous.
1: They are. Just, interesting.
2: But their fangs aren't long enough to penetrate your skin.
1: Oh.
0: And one of the most venomous spiders in the world is the daddy long legs.
2: Mm-hmm.
0: But their fangs are so small they can't penetrate your skin, so they're not a problem to us.
2: And you know, they're not really a spider. They're
0: right.
2: Something else.
0: Yeah.
2: They're another.
0: It's a different.
2: They're not an arachnid. They're something else.
1: Yeah. Okay. Well, we'll take a break. I didn't go to Hamden because I don't
0: want
1: to cut
0: Joe,
1: him.
0: Just like Joe, he's something else.
1: I'm something
2: really
1: else.
2: Is.
0: We just can't figure him out.
2: Ibuprofen.
0: It's too much ibuprofen.
2: It went to the cobwebs.
1: Mm-hmm. Yeah. I didn't want to cut Hamden short, so we'll get to him when we return.
2: Short.
1: So, yeah. So we'll take a short break. You're listening to Inside the Great Outdoors. We will be back.

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0: You're listening to Inside the Great Outdoors and going to the phone line. How's Hamden?
1: Well, I'm trying to get over the show opener. I don't really know what to do with it. who dropped what in all of your coffees, or did you line up for transfusions? This was energy packed, gentlemen. Amazing. I mean, rolling. And, Yash, you saved me the dilemma of asking the results of what I termed Operation Clucker, that's C-L, Clucker, and you knocked it out, you foamed it, and good show. Could I offer just a slight old man observation?
0: Oh, yeah.
1: God willing, I'll be 66 next month.
0: Oh, God.
1: And 56. What I've learned.
2: A youngster.
1: I've 66. Learned, I know. I'm just a muffin in the oven. I know. But what I've kind of learned is the purpose of a nice broad-based two-wheel dolly with a strap to secure the box when you tilt it back and open the box where it's nice and easy. Don't lift it. And start taking out the
0: Well, here's the thing. It was a small-looking box. See, that's what threw me.
1: Yes.
0: It was.
1: Yes.
0: It wasn't that big. If it had been bigger, then I would have. But it was smaller, and it was outside. So I just had to grab. So I grabbed it. Well, it's too late.
2: Joe can't get a dolly or a Nancy or a Betty or anything, though. You know,
3: oh, yeah, the Widow Wester.
0: No, I got a two wheeler, but it threw me because if it would have been,
3: I know a Greta.
0: See, they make it so they ship it.
2: How about an Alma?
0: Yeah, that was compact, and you put it together. Because, I mean, I know what the size of the pressure washer is, so it's. But the way they had it all disassembled and tucked in this little box, if it would have been anything bigger, I would have, oh, okay, I got to get my two-wheeler. But because it was compact, and once I grabbed it, too late. So I had a.
1: But the fallout from this one almost rivals your episode on hockey skates at your age. And I still remember the chat about that one.
0: Yeah.
1: And have a squad warmed up outside waiting to load you in. But, I mean, you know, nothing ventured, nothing gained.
0: No, I...
1: And I like it. And I'm Carl's inspired me. I'm going to see if I can get a compression sock for my head.
0: Mm-hmm. Oh yeah!
1: Keep the blood in there so I can chat and think and even form whole sentences. That'd be nice.
0: Yeah.
1: But good job, Carl, on that. Seriously, that is a game changer for those of us that have the diabetes and just other circulatory boo boos going on. You know, you gotta modify. It's just like being on the water, Carl.
0: Yep.
1: After what works, and you know what don't, and we don't have to like it. We just have to make the adjustment. It's like an old radio. Make the adjustment when the static starts.
0: Mm-hmm.
1: And past that, I'm privy to understand you probably, if communications work well, you're going to get a call from Puna Cana today. That's all I'm going to say.
2: Oh, boy.
1: Yeah. I think the Pope traded in his Pope hat for a sombrero. It's going to get ugly on the air. That's all I'm going to say.
0: Okay.
1: You know, that's all.
0: Good.
1: But, I mean, that's what I know. past that, I'm going to get in the whoopee van, and I'm going to head for the bay after.
0: Oh, good.
2: Oh, lucky.
0: Good. Yeah.
1: See what the heck's going on. We've been on storm standby. They got all carved up. Memphis has got like 110,000 out, so... I doubt we're going anywhere to storm assess circuits, but the last two mornings I'm zombified. I've been rolled out of the rack by close lightning hits and house-shaking thunder rumbles, and I still think of Betsy Kling saying that we're 2 inches under our rainfall amount needed, and Betsy, I think we're probably plus 6 to 8.
3: It's still coming down somewhere.
0: Oh yeah, and it's going to be more today. So, okay, well, have a safe trip. Enjoy yourself.
2: I'm going to leave you with a word here,
0: to the wise.
2: A compression stocking cap.
1: Fabulous, talk to me. A Canadian toque.
3: There you go.
1: We are scheduled in the Hamptons for lake effect rain tomorrow and water spouties. So keep your eye on that action. It's going to be a screamer.
0: Yeah.
1: Mm-hmm. I'll take the cooler weather, lower humidity, but not out here because of lake effect rain. And the phenomena lives. All right. Hey, one way or another, somehow keep cobbling it together and ask permission for good days because we shan't.
0: All righty.
1: And I'll issue you a former Toodles.
0: Good.
1: Thanks for having me in. And we warmed Lenny up for you pre-show.
0: There you go. All righty. Have a nice day.
1: On a couple of fresh batteries. I'll talk to you.
0: See ya.
3: See ya.
0: Bye. Okay. And how's Jim doing?
4: Doctors.
0: I got a question before we start.
4: Go ahead.
0: So I've got this apple orchard, and in the spring, it's been 4 years since I've yet to get any apples, period, from them. But last 4 years, it was always a frost. This year, it wasn't. But still, only half of them had blossoms. And then I didn't see any apples. And then when they started turning the color, then I saw them. And I had, say, a third of the apple trees had apples. And I thought, well, I didn't spray. I got to learn that thing. But I thought, well, if nothing else, I'm going to have apple cider because there was a lot of them. And I go a couple days later, and they were all gone. One tree had one that I picked, little deformed. It had two others, but they had bees. Why did they, and some of the leaves now are yellow. What happened and why?
2: Did they all fall off?
0: Yeah.
2: Okay.
4: Well, we did have a mini drought here. And,
0: so,
4: you know, I'm not sold about the frost because the flower folds up at night and protects it. So you can't always blame it on frost.
0: No,
4: The tree is not going to produce fruit if it doesn't have the energy. Okay?
0: Okay.
4: And that's why the rotten fruit or nut falls out of the tree first. It wants to preserve their natural energy for the good stuff.
0: So you think it was moisture, stress?
4: Could be. A part. I mean, there's a lot of things involved, you know. A lot of things.
0: So somebody suggested mulching around the bases a lot. Because I in the past, I didn't do it this year. In the past, I did put chicken manure around the base of the trees.
4: Yeah, that's fine. That would actually help.
0: Yeah, because my garden is like, oh boy. I got a garden like you won't believe because of the chicken manure. But why just like overnight? Of course, I know the deer ate them all up. But why would they all fall? And could I have done anything? I thought we were getting okay with moisture. I didn't see.
4: Yeah.
0: And then how do you know? I mean, if I mulch them, then they'll have moisture and I could water if I have to, really. But I thought we were okay. But I mean, for them to, and there's a lot of them, but they're gone. They're just gone.
4: Yeah. Yeah. Could be a lot of things. It could have been a wind. Well, I got a groundhog in the back. It's looking at me.
0: Oh.
4: Big one. Anyway, we had 1.7 inches of rain here last week.
0: Yeah.
4: All through the week, 1.7.
0: Yeah.
4: Rocky River's up flowing again. We lost 7 minutes in the morning and 10 minutes in the evening since last Sunday's program.
0: Oh, boy.
4: Okay, and the next 4 weeks are the busiest for hurricanes, starting on the 20th, and we're at now over 20.
0: Yeah.
4: 20th. Okay, Cleveland averages 35 days of thunder a year.
0: Whoa.
4: We had some pretty good rip-roaring storms fly through here.
0: Yeah.
4: This week. The largest hailstone ever recorded was 8 inches across.
0: Ooh.
4: 1.9375 pounds.
0: Wow.
4: Okay, and then I ran across deer sight.
0: Yeah.
4: Deer see blue and green, yellow and green.
0: Okay.
4: Wavelengths best.
0: Yeah.
4: They can see those wavelengths best.
0: Oh.
4: Functioning as dichromats with a form of red-green color blindness. They cannot perceive long wave length the colors like red and orange.
0: Okay.
4: It appear to them as muted grays, brown or yellowish gray.
0: Oh, interesting.
4: When deer hunting, avoid wearing blue and white.
0: Okay.
4: As deer possesses dichromatic vision that makes blue wavelengths and bright white stand out intensely.
0: Mm.
4: Often appearing to glow.
0: Yeah.
4: Also avoid ultraviolet brighteners found in modern laundry detergents, which light up heavily in a deer's eyes.
0: Okay, good.
4: So that's all I got for
0: okay.
4: you.
0: Okay, so that could have been wind.
4: Yeah, it could be a lot of things.
0: Okay.
4: I don't know.
0: Okay.
4: I would be just guessing, and I don't like
0: okay.
4: to guess.
0: Okay, good. Okay, well, I appreciate it, though, and have a wonderful week.
4: You too.
0: See ya.
3: See ya.
2: We'll see you, Jim.
0: Bye-bye.
4: Yep.
3: I can guess.
0: Yeah.
3: Operator error.
0: Yeah. I don't know. Well, we got to take a break.
3: Were Michael there cobwebs on the tree?
0: No. Michael Bray, hang on there. We're going to take a short break.
3: Oh, we got to get to him.
0: Yes.
2: Got to get to him.
0: We'll take a break and we'll be back.
3: This is Carl Big Daddy Becknell for Inside the Great Outdoors Radio. 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

0: back. Listening to Inside the Great Outdoors. I hear something off in the far distance, and I hear some wind. I wonder what it is.
1: Buenos dias.
2: Buenos noches.
0: So are you sunbathing out on the beach?
3: Hola.
1: I am sitting here with my feet in this white flower-looking sand. Yeah.
0: Wow.
1: And I'm contemplating because I walk down here and it's beautiful, and I can hear my blood pressure lowering, but my coffee just ran out in the coffee shop's about a quarter mile that way. I got to walk back and get some more.
2: Oh, man.
1: I misplanned that, but if that's the worst thing I got to worry about today, that's awesome.
0: Yep.
1: That's awesome.
0: So for listeners, where are you at?
1: I am in Punta Cana, the Dominican Republic.
0: Can you imagine that? Yeah, it sounds like he's
2: Dominican.
0: Down the street.
4: Yeah.
2: I thought you were at the beach at Vermilion.
0: Yeah.
1: Well, crank hole. No, hang up. No, just kidding. No.
2: Yeah.
1: No. It's beautiful. These people are beautiful. Now, I realize they cater to you because you're tourists and everything else.
0: Yeah.
1: But some of the happiest people, even
0: sure.
1: if things are going
0: sure.
1: wrong. Yeah.
0: Oh, yeah. I've been there. It's a great place.
1: Mm-hmm. Yeah.
2: Joe's been everywhere, man.
0: Just about.
1: I guess.
0: Just about.
1: Well,
0: I've been lucky.
1: The fishing charters around here are just a tad sketchy, so I'm trying to see if I can find one that's not quite so sketchy.
2: Yeah.
1: But
0: so what?
2: Sketch. Sketchy.
1: Sketchy.
0: Oh.
1: Sketchy, I'm sorry.
0: Yeah. Yeah.
2: Joe doesn't understand the lingo sometimes.
1: I got
2: that
1: you.
2: Us young kids, you know.
1: Right,
2: us
1: right,
2: young
1: right.
2: whippersnappers.
0: Why did you use the word sketchy?
4: Because
1: just because there's I've heard people paying a lot of money to go on a charter.
0: Yeah,
1: and maybe the charter is less with no OSHA laws or no standards. You know what I mean?
0: Oh, okay.
1: You're in a rowboat.
0: Yeah, and all you do is go and catch
1: a
0: barracuda, which
2: right.
0: is no big deal. Yeah,
1: but. Man, I tell you what, it's beautiful. Even if I don't do anything, this is awesome.
0: I see. I think mm-hmm. when I went there, we went whale to watch the whales lived on a boat way out in the ocean and spent, I don't know how many days on this boat anchored in this area where all the whales went to either have their young or to raise them or something. It's a pinnacle of all these upwellings of big, like quarter mile, a big circle.
1: Yeah.
0: And they could go there and they were protected because the males come in there and they want to mate with them. And so they can get away from them. So we did that. So it was,
2: whales are just like people.
1: Right. I get it.
0: Yeah.
2: Women always running away.
0: Yeah. Oh boy. Yeah. But it is a beautiful, you know.
1: It is beautiful.
0: Yep. Oh, yeah.
1: So my plan this week is just to decompress.
0: Good.
2: That's good.
1: Get that blood pressure.
2: Well,
0: you're there for the whole week?
1: Oh, my wife, I don't know what she does, but she scours the internet and always waits till the right day to find some kind of deal. I think she got a 9-dayer.
2: That's cool.
1: Sometimes it tends to be a little long, but if you look at it's really not when it's, you know what I mean, it'll be over.
0: Oh, right? Sure. Are there many people up?
1: Many people up to this morning. Not many. You don't get many people up this morning.
0: Okay.
1: A few walking the beach and a few crazies like me having coffee on the beach.
0: Yeah.
1: But,
2: well, the most important person.
1: They all wake up and sober up a little later.
2: Yeah. The most important person besides you is the person at the coffee shop.
0: Yeah.
1: Oh, I know.
2: Making coffee.
1: I know. And the pretty little girl down there says, "Oh, I remember you. Beautiful. Even better."
2: Nice.
1: Keep it coming.
2: You are a memorable person. So
0: you got your hat, your Pope hat.
1: I don't have. I didn't bring my Pope hat.
0: Okay.
1: I do have my Church of Perch hat on though. But
2: there you go.
1: Yeah. You never know how, because I know it's a very, you know, people tend to be very religious, very Catholic. You never know how the Pope hat's going to go over with folks, you know what I mean? For that don't understand a joke or whatever. You know. What
0: yeah.
1: I mean? See.
2: It's a parody.
1: Okay. We'll just,
0: yeah.
1: Yes.
0: Yeah. Mm-hmm. I'm Catholic. It's okay. It's, you know, because it's.
2: Well, if Joe says it's okay, then it's okay.
0: Well, no, it's related to fishing, and, you know.
3: Yeah, but he has us kiss his ring. What about that, Carl?
0: No.
1: Yeah. Every, about twice a year, I get some zealot on there that's just, you know, going off the end, deep end about me being.
0: Oh, really?
1: I'm like, no.
2: It's a costume.
3: Sacrilegious guy.
0: I don't think it's that.
1: I even cleared it with my pastor. We've taken a couple of trips out fishing, and he loves it.
0: Yeah.
1: So
0: I think
2: there you go.
0: Good. But there are people, they have to have something to complain about. I don't care what it is.
2: Their life has got to be
0: miserable because all they're doing, your grass is too tall. Your rubbish cans aren't put away.
2: Believe me. I got that going.
0: Do you?
2: My one neighbor, the retaining wall. I'll tell you the story of the retaining wall later. But, she, next door, she lives a block away. She actually mailed a letter to complain that I don't respect her, that I'm dragging my feet on the wall because I'd have no respect for her. I'm like, what are you talking about? Did you see the weather yesterday when it was pouring rain and lightning everywhere?
0: They have no common sense. But you're right. There are people that they love to complain. They'll find something.
2: They want conflict.
0: Right.
2: They want conflict.
0: Right.
2: They want to argue.
0: Yes, they do. I hate arguing. My buddy's saying, all the seed you're going to plant this brassica, he says, I'm going to put fertilizer and I'm going to plant the same day. He says, the fertilizer is going to burn it up. No, it isn't. Yeah, if it comes in contact, but how much is going to come in contact? But there's, I don't like that. I don't like it.
1: Yeah.
0: Wow. So you think you have maybe.
1: Like Hamden Bob says there, Carl, you are living rent free in that lady's head. You know what I mean?
2: That's it.
1: You've given her something to.
2: We have been nothing but not. My wife, even when the realtor was over.
0: Yeah.
2: And I talked to the realtor and I'm telling him what's going on with the wall. And the wall's finished. My son Nick and my daughter Sarah yesterday went out after the storms. And finished off the wall, so it's done.
0: Oh, good.
2: That's, Nick is going to Pennsylvania fishing for a week,
0: so I
2: can clean up the driveway and start on that.
0: Did the village come and complain, or the city complain to you?
2: Well, she called the cops on him.
0: Oh.
2: On my son.
0: Oh.
2: And the cops came and said. Oh.
0: Yeah, but on their own.
2: We're just checking this out. And he explained everything, and the cops were like, fine.
0: But if the building department didn't come and complain,
2: we've gotten letters from the city.
0: Yeah.
2: And we're working on it.
0: We're working on it. That's good.
1: That's unbelievable.
2: It's like, I don't know.
0: Yeah.
2: I don't know.
0: So do you think we have a plan to get minnows this year?
1: I will, while I'm down here, I will send out some feelers when I get back, because when I get back, we're going into Labor Day weekend, right?
0: Yeah. Oh, yeah.
1: Something like that, and I'll have some time off, and I will make a point of it. I promise you, I will.
0: Yeah, because I got the bags figured out, I got the trays figured out, and as long as I'd like to get a little bunch and get it started so I get the pattern worked out, and then we have more time, but I want to stockpile because...
2: Don't listen to him, Michael.
3: Take it easy, Mike.
2: Michael.
3: Don't worry
2: about
3: Joe.
2: Don't worry about minnows.
3: Have fun. Get your blood
0: when you get
2: don't
0: back.
2: Worry about that.
3: Don't worry about those damn minnows.
1: The hell are minnows this week? Yeah.
0: Next week.
2: Your two biggest worries are...
0: Don't get sunburned.
2: Walking back to get a cup of coffee.
0: Right.
2: And then later in the day, not too much later because I know you're on vacation, walking to the bar and getting your favorite drink.
3: And leave that
2: and
3: girl
2: relax.
3: Another quarter, you know.
2: And relax.
3: So she'll remember you.
1: When they meet you with El Presidente. That's
2: there you go.
1: The El Presidente beer. Oh, yeah, that's in there.
2: There you go.
0: Yeah. Are there a lot of people there?
1: I'll my minnows this week, and I'll get you in order.
0: Okay. Are there many people there?
2: Like touristas?
1: I haven't seen it. There people are just starting to get up here and walk the beach and just kind of.
0: Is that
1: like
0: your first day there?
1: First day here. Yeah,
0: last night
1: when you travel all day.
2: You're something. I got to have a talk with you, Joe.
0: What? I'm trying to get a flavor for what it's like.
2: No, I'm talking about. Are we going to get minnows? Are we going to get minnows?
0: I just want, because, see, I don't get to talk to him. I just asking. Not, they don't have to be this right week, but just, so we got a plan. We want a
3: business.
0: We want a plan. That's all.
2: Is it hot down there? Like, what's the heat and humidity and all of that? Is it comfortable with the breeze? And
0: I think.
3: How do the bikinis look down there? You know, that's what
1: you're telling you. My favorite is the nice brown ladies. They're easy to look at.
3: There you go.
0: The bikinis are
3: blood
0: like
3: pressure is going up again.
2: Yeah, it's got nothing on Portage Lakes.
0: Oh, jeez.
1: This sand doesn't even bother you. You know what I mean? This sand is like flour.
2: The sand is comfortable.
1: Yes, it does. It's not even gritty like our stuff. You know what I mean?
2: Yeah. Congratulations on that.
0: Soft sand. Yeah. Wow.
1: Anyways, very cool. Well, you guys have a great day. I'll let you go. Thanks for doing what you do.
0: Enjoy yourself.
2: Thank you, too.
0: Yeah, so. You got 8 more days. Boy, that's taking advantage.
2: Enjoy it.
1: Yeah. I'm staring at my watch trying to make it go slower.
0: Oh, okay.
1: I don't know if that works on vacation, but I know it works at work.
3: Watch away. Throw it away. Bury it in the sand.
0: Have a wonderful time.
1: Thank you, gentlemen. Have a great day.
0: We'll see you, Michael.
2: All right, Mike.
1: Bye-bye.
0: Okay, and in that, we will take a break. You're listening to Inside the Great Outdoors, and there's a
2: little... something else. You know that.
0: Why?
2: We'll talk during the break.
0: I had an opportunity to just ask
2: putting
0: plan.
2: Putting a question in his head. Well, Mike's the type of guy where he thinks things out.
0: Well, yeah. I don't want
2: and
0: him
2: you,
0: to
2: you
0: do
2: plant
0: it.
2: The seed.
0: I don't want he's him to do it while he's on vacation. Mm-hmm. I had an opportunity to physically talk to him, so I just wanted to ask.
2: This is what it's going to be. He's going to be sitting on the beach with his drink, and he's going to be staring out in the distance, and his wife's going to say, "Why are you looking at those girls in those bikinis?" And he's going to say, "I'm not looking at them. I'm thinking about minnows."
0: See? It saves him from getting beaten up.
2: No, but he's missing out on the bikinis.
0: He ain't missing out on nothing.
3: Thinking about shiners.
0: Yeah, right.
3: What kind of shiners?
0: He can think all
3: shiner
0: he wants.
3: Minnows.
0: It's what he can see. We'll take a break. We'll be back with a bunch for... Oh, my gosh, what these guys...

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0: 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Doc, as we get old, you know what I have noticed? I don't remember having goosebumps. Well,
1: I have that effect on women, but not, you know.
0: No, do you get goosebumps ever? Lately?
2: No, not really.
0: No.
1: I do sometimes.
0: Do you?
1: If I get a great idea or something really.
0: Do you really?
1: Oh, absolutely.
0: See, I was thinking about that. I don't remember.
1: When my wife comes and gives me a kiss in the morning, and that I get goosebumps.
0: Really?
1: Oh, yeah.
0: See, I don't remember when the last time I had goosebumps.
2: That's pilar erector muscles of your hairs.
0: What is a goosebump?
2: It's the pilar erector muscles in your skin.
0: Yeah.
2: Mainly of your hairs.
0: Yeah.
1: And they
2: that's
1: just
2: what they are. And they start
1: and
2: as you get older, they're not as prevalent.
0: Yeah.
2: They don't have as much strength. So as you get older, you don't get.
0: So it's not drying up. It's just the it's
2: the muscles. Your skin gets thinner. You don't get them like you used to.
0: Oh, okay. Because I was thinking about that. I don't know why it came up, but I thought, boy, I haven't
2: just
0: seen
2: like
0: it.
2: Your skin's getting thinner now.
0: Yeah.
2: So your muscles atrophy, too.
0: Okay.
2: So that's what I think. I don't know. Maybe some dermatologist is.
1: I think it's from cobwebs.
2: Yeah.
1: Because they pull on your skin. And,
0: yeah, right. No, I haven't seen them in ages.
2: No.
0: And I just wondered. I know it's age-related, but that's interesting, Doc. I mean, Carl, that you are. So it has to be age.
1: It can be a physical response to some sort of stimulus.
0: Yeah.
2: See, I bet Carl's skin is thicker.
0: Oh, I'm sure. Yeah.
1: I've got.
0: Well, he's got a lot of mass. Our mass is disappearing.
1: Are you calling me fat?
0: No.
1: You hear that?
0: No.
1: Making fat jokes
0: over there. I didn't say fat.
1: Mass.
0: I said mass.
1: Yeah.
0: My mass is gone, my
2: arms.
0: He's
2: got a big mass. I mean.
1: Yeah. If I say kiss my mass, will Lenny push the button?
0: No. Oh, jeez.
1: That'd be a good t-shirt.
0: First of all, I did want to mention, and I know you're talking to the lady, but
2: the lady,
0: where do I find it? This Kathy she has mm-hmm. her husband listened to the show.
1: Mm-hmm.
0: Do you have that? What's her last name? Copa.
1: I can't say it.
0: Kathy. You're listening.
1: It's a Polish last name.
0: Copal.
1: Yeah.
0: Yeah. Anyway, this was interesting. She gave us some fishing stuff. I was trying to find, I have it mm-hmm. on my phone. We'll find it here in a minute. But, Kathy Koborecki.
1: There you go.
0: I think. Anyway, her husband at that Great Lakes gave me some fishing lures mm-hmm. and he listened and he loved the show.
2: Uh-huh.
0: And as a momentum, she plays the show in his room.
1: Mm-hmm.
0: He died in July. So she turns the station on and plays it for him in his room where he was, which I thought mm-hmm. was very nice and touching. But she's
1: very touching.
0: Yes.
1: She's going to donate some gear and magazines and stuff that were his and fishing magazines and fishing gear.
0: Yeah, jigs and stuff and for the kids.
1: Give them away to the kids at the kids' event. Kids' events.
0: Yeah.
1: Because there are quite a few of them. And we can, you know, we'll talk about it. But
0: yeah.
1: It's the, it's very nice of her and everybody that's donated through the years. Because a lot of people, they have a bunch of rods and reels and
0: yeah.
1: stuff, and they don't use them. And they're like, you want them? It's like, yeah, and I'll clean them up and give them to some kids fishing somewhere. And,
0: good, good, good.
1: You know,
0: they
1: don't expect it. And
0: no.
1: It's like, they're like,
0: yes,
1: I can have this.
0: Can you imagine when you
1: it's
0: were
1: great.
0: Young and somebody,
1: oh, yeah.
0: here's a fishing rod and gear and stuff?
1: Yeah.
0: Oh, boy. Yeah, that's
1: the other thing I'm thinking about doing is building a. You know, they have those free little library things
0: yes.
1: that people put in their
0: yes.
1: yards or
0: yes.
1: put somewhere where
0: yes.
1: people can come
0: for
1: take
0: books
1: a book.
0: And you
1: there's,
0: take
1: there's
0: and...
1: some of those. There's a thing called a blessing box where they put like dishwasher detergent and,
0: really?
1: And laundry detergent yeah. and things like that to help people who may be having a hard time of making yes. ends meet.
0: Yeah.
1: And I've seen some churches do that. And,
0: yeah.
1: And I want to do that for fishing tackle.
0: Ooh.
1: But, you know, I've talked to people in the past and they're like, you know, oh, but the liability of having hooks in it.
0: Oh,
1: and it's like, well, it doesn't have to have hooks in it.
0: What That's about what I was... having a bait store do it?
1: It could work.
0: They could have a section,
1: mm-hmm.
0: you know?
1: Oh, well, if anybody's interested, this is a good thing to pick up there.
0: Or any kind of a store. If they mm-hmm. have any kind of store, it wouldn't matter.
1: Yeah.
0: And they could have a little... well, and.
1: I think you should put it in somewhere where you can fish, like a park or a...
0: Well, see, it would be good if it was inside where it would be watched, where it would yeah. just be outdoors.
1: Yeah.
0: You know? I don't either,
1: If people, if there are people that would take everything, that's it doesn't really matter to me.
0: Well, see, that's what, unfortunately.
1: It's, I'm not, you know, I'm not going to get mad at them or anything.
0: No, but it's a shame because it will happen.
1: It's a shame. It should be shared and,
0: right.
1: you know, take what you can use. And
0: the only thing that's probably in our favor is that if it was, you know, things that everybody would use, they would take it. But since it's for fishing,
1: mm-hmm.
0: then they probably would be left alone because, that's just fishing stuff. You know, there's no value.
1: Yeah.
0: So that might be left
1: and
0: alone.
1: It would just be basic stuff, you know.
0: Yeah.
1: Some bobbers and
0: yeah, see, rods and reels would be hard.
1: Yeah.
0: Unless it was
1: sinkers,
0: in a store. Oh, yeah.
1: Swivels.
0: But the fishing books.
1: Sure.
0: I mean... It's
1: just things like that. I think it'd be interesting to see the response to it.
0: Yeah, maybe somebody's listening somewhere that mm-hmm. has an idea of how to, you know, like if they had a store, they could make a little section. And
1: well, that was one of my million-dollar ideas was to actually start a business where, and call it the Flybrary.
0: Oh.
1: Where you could set up places for people to come and tie flies and learn how to do that. And you could rent out fly fishing gear or just regular fishing gear, and they can go fish with it. It's like a library. You get your library card.
0: Oh, yeah, yeah.
1: And you pay one price, you get your card, and you check out a rod and reel and go fishing and bring it back when you're done, just like a library book.
0: Whoa.
1: And, you know. Hmm. And have certain times where,
0: yeah,
1: if you get a donation, then you have a giveaway.
0: It's
1: just some place to come and sit around, coffee'd be on, and
0: we'd have
1: donuts and just like sit around and
0: yeah,
1: talk fishing and whatever.
0: Yeah, because and there are a lot of companies who will donate product.
1: Mm-hmm.
0: You know, and
1: you think about it, you know, well. I'm not a fly fisherman. Okay. You can tie up crappie jigs. You can tie up crawler harnesses. You can
0: do
1: all this
0: harnesses.
1: Stuff.
0: Sure.
1: You know? It's
0: Yeah, that's an interesting concept.
1: Mm-hmm. But yeah. It just, you know, I'd explore it, but
0: yeah.
1: It would be interesting to me to do that.
0: Yeah, well, and with retirement on the horizon,
1: mm-hmm.
0: you'd have the time to do it. So,
1: yeah.
0: You know, but they have that.
1: We'll see what happens.
0: Yeah, but that's because there is a lot of the husband dies and the wife doesn't know what to do with all that stuff. So, it would be good to get it to kids, you know, and get them interested. So, but it, the first. Hours flown by. Whew, gee whiz. Yeah, we heard from, I got a quick note from Mike Toma from Aurora Lake. He invited me for mm-hmm. crappie fishing. He sent me a picture of a crappie. He loves the show. He just thinks it's hilarious. He sent me a picture of his best crappie. It was 17 and a quarter inches.
1: It's a good one.
0: And it weighed 3.25 pounds.
1: Mm-hmm. That's fat.
0: That's a big crappie. So,
1: yep.
0: But, we're going to talk about a upcoming thing at the, I believe it's at the Brown Stadium, about things for the vets. And so mm-hmm. the gentleman's going to be calling in, I think.

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4: Here we go!
5: Welcome back. Listening to Inside the Great Outdoors. Going to the phone lines. How's John doing?
6: Fine. How's everybody over there?
5: Wonderful.
7: Good, man.
8: Good.
6: Hey, I just want to mention that this is the final day of the St. Joseph at Ukrainian Festival.
5: Yeah. Mm-hmm.
6: And they're on State Road in Parma, and it's from 12 to 9 p.m. today. And they got an outdoor tent and indoor entertainment with, you know, music and dance performances, mostly indoors. And they have food outdoors and indoors also. They have, you know, stuffed cabbage, kielbasa, potato pancakes, cabbage noodles, lots of pastries. The pastries are indoors. And outdoors, they have vendors and vendors inside, and they're going to have a bounce house for the kids and the vendors markets with crafts and arts. You know, I just wonder if yesterday that big storm didn't get wiped out or anything.
5: Hmm. Yeah, we've had some rough weather here.
7: Mm-hmm.
5: Boy.
6: Well, I went to that clock fest, the Suburban Clock, yesterday, and it started pouring. I went into Walgreens there, mm-hmm. pouring, so I stayed in there for a while, and I went down to the, you know, the clock fest, Suburban Clock, and the wind blew the tent over for the band, so they were playing indoors.
5: Yeah.
6: And then I left, and I got home, and then I turned on the TV. They got a tornado warning for West Park and hail.
5: Yeah.
6: Quarter-size hail.
5: Right.
7: Yep.
6: Oh, well, I was lucky, I guess. We didn't get the hail.
5: Yeah. We had some hail up the street, so.
6: Yeah. And then next weekend, on the 29th and 30th, is the Shaker Square Garlic Festival.
5: Oh.
7: Yep.
6: And it's noon to 8 p.m. on Saturday and noon to 6 on Sunday. And they got two entertainment tents, a beer and wine tent, and they got a cooking tent. We're doing cooking grill-offs with three chefs,
5: mm-hmm.
6: and you know, I have samples after they cook their food and can give you the recipe. So at 1 p.m. they got grass-fed beef grill-off, and 3 p.m. they have the free-ranging grill-off on Saturday, and then they have demonstrations in between about people's products that they, you know, produce. And then on Sunday, they have a pasture-raised pork grill-off and 3 p.m. a vegetarian grill-off. You know, they had two streets, you know, blocked off there, Shaker Square vendors on both sides, you know. You can get all kinds of food with garlic, including mm-hmm. ice cream and french fries, and you can get your garlic balls to plant for next year.
7: Yeah, they have all different kinds of garlic, some heirloom varieties of garlic. that people brought from the old country.

0: when they came to America.
1: Yeah, and, they have one that specializes in like Italian garlic that they brought with them.
0: Yep.
1: So they got all the vendors there, but if you go to like the farmer's market on Saturdays, all those vendors, most of them will not be there. They just come for this special show.
0: Yep.
1: So you can go through different varieties of garlic, and they'll tell you which one is really hot, which one isn't so hot. And you can plant them in your garden. I think they told me there's like 650 varieties of garlic in the world.
0: Mm-hmm.
1: So, Joe, I was going to ask you, on your fruit trees, did you have small apples on them after they flowered?
2: Yeah.
1: And then they fell off.
2: Right. I mean, and they were getting close, and there were a lot of them. I'm thinking, ooh, good. I didn't spray, but I didn't care what they look like because I got a machine. I can make apple cider. And then I went to show my buddy, and they're gone.
1: Yeah, because like where I live in West Park, I have no honeybees, just once in a blue moon and a couple of black bumblebees, and there's some other little bees sometimes combined.
2: Well, I've got a lot of bees because the guy up the street has the beehives. And yesterday when I went to look at the Indian corn, which is doing great, it was loaded with honeybees. I mean like 5 and 6 on each one. So I got plenty of honeybees. But I also saw the yellow leaves on the trees, which tells me that's not good. That's dry related. But how they would all, with the heavy wind, if they were weak for some reason, and we had that, because we did have some pretty good winds, and of course, with that many deer around, I mean, I could understand where they would disappear for the deer, so.
1: Well, they wouldn't get the top ones because they couldn't reach them.
2: No, where the wind would blow them off and they would fall. So I didn't see any on the ground is what I meant. Because of if they did fall, the deer would just eat them right up. So I could understand why they disappeared. So
0: you need to ask your computer there. You type in... apples falling from trees right after flowers, small apples falling from trees.
2: Well, they were
0: and it
2: small.
0: Will give you a very long list of common causes.
2: Oh.
0: I'm looking at it right now.
2: Oh, really?
0: So.
2: Anything that strikes you that we've had?
0: Let's see. 1, 2, 3, 4, 5, 6. There's 6 different common causes. There's probably more than that, but
3: gravity will do that.
0: I would add a 7th, and it would just say Joe Coolis.
2: Oh.
0: But anyway, it says inadequate pollination, environmental stress, temperature extremes, which is getting super hot and cooling, drought or water stress, or excessive rain, severe wind, and hail. We've had hail that could have knocked them off.
2: Yeah.
0: Nutrient deficiencies. Deficiencies in nitrogen, potassium, or other essential nutrients can impair fruit development, prompting the tree to drop. And the tree does it naturally anyway.
2: Well, it's like Jim was explaining, it's protecting itself.
0: It's protecting itself. And have too many apples on branches. Could be insects or disease. Apple scab, powdery mildew.
2: Oh.
0: Aphids, caterpillars, mites.
2: So I probably should have sprayed them too.
0: Probably.
2: Which I have to learn.
0: I think
2: that.
0: You need to fertilize. I think you need to plant other pollinating plants that can.
2: I've got clover close by, and corn. So I got the honeybees. So it's some of those. I think it's probably a combination of a few things. So, good.
0: Oh, absolutely.
2: Yeah, good. Anything else, John?
1: Well, the yellow leaf is apple scab. So if you don't spray it, you're going to get apple scab and the leaves fall off. Like if you drive around and see, like, you know, crab apple trees in people's yards, you know?
2: Yeah.
1: And they'll be, like, completely look like they're dead because all the leaves fall off from the scab because nobody sprays their crab apple trees, you know?
2: Yeah. Well, no, these look very healthy. I mean, they...
1: I know it comes real quick, though. You can look real healthy leaves, and all of a sudden you start getting apple scab, and they just completely start falling off.
2: Well, mm-hmm. the couple apples that I picked that I did have were fine, so I know I've got to spray. I got to learn that whole system. You know, it's too late now. But it just for so many to be there and overnight gone, you know, that's what was like staggering to me, because I thought, ooh, if nothing else, okay, they won't look good, but they'll make good apple cider. And when you go the next day, you know, and there's nothing, you know, it's like, oh boy, it's like they were never there. So I'm having a heck of a time with this orchard. I got 33 trees, and it's like, oh boy.
1: So, like, I take my stuff to a neighborhood church as a food pantry, you know?
2: Yeah.
1: So I have, like, extra raspberry plants. I can grow grapevines, you know, from cuttings. So I go down there, and they have two sections where they have orchards, you know?
2: Yeah.
1: And they had stuff on there when I was giving my raspberry plants, and then come back with grapevines, and they had, you know, fruit on their trees, you know?
2: Yeah.
1: And then I was there like 2 weeks ago, gave some more raspberry plants away. And one peach tree had, you know, peaches were ripe, and the other one was just ripening. And they had like, you know, apples, and they had, you know, pears on their trees. And then all they're gone too. I think it's the weather, because they have some apple trees with apples on them. The other, there's nothing on there anymore, neither with their, you know, the pear trees.
2: Yeah.
1: I think it's the weather. And then they also had pecan trees they planted, you know. And
2: so other people went through the same thing, yeah.
1: Yeah, they had pecans on them, and then, you know, I was looking, and then there's no pecans anymore.
2: So where do you get the raspberry plants? How do you get them?
1: Oh, my grandfather got them from a guy down the street, like, back in the 50s, you know.
2: Yeah.
1: So I had two varieties, and I got them, you know, in a big row, like 3 feet wide, you know.
2: Yeah.
1: And then they grow, the roots go past my walkways, you know.
2: Yeah.
1: So they come up, and I just dig them up, and I put them in a bag, and I take them down there, put like 9 or 10 in a bag, and I go to the people in line for their food pantry, and I ask them if they have a garden. I give them away.
2: Wow, because I'm trying to grow next year. I want to grow raspberries and blackberries in my yard.
0: Like raspberries?
2: So. Oh, geez.
0: There's some raspberries.
1: Like I gave away, like, you know, 73 the first time. When I gave away 39 like a week and a half ago.
2: How many?
1: 39 a week and a half ago.
2: Oh, my gosh.
1: I've given away 1,212 of them to that church over there.
2: Wow.
1: Church.
2: We're going to have to get together, and you have to save me a bunch.
1: You know, it's like, you know, you go to the garden center, they raised the price to $39.95 at Gale's, and last year they dropped it to $35.99.
2: Oh, yeah, I mean.
1: And I didn't see what they were this year. I said, there's nobody paying that much for a raspberry plant.
2: No, maybe later on when it's.
0: I
2: think
0: up,
2: it's too late now. I think you got to wait till later on yet as far as transplanting, but keep me in mind. But, yeah, I'd like to get a bunch of those. Maybe you could meet you here at the studio or something. So keep it in mind anyway. So, but we appreciate the information there, buddy.
1: I got one more thing.
2: Yeah.
1: Carl's talking about a bad neighbor.
2: Yeah.
1: So my niece bought a house in Parma.
0: Mm-hmm.
1: And about a week and a half ago, the young lady next door that lives, she woke up with her hair on fire. She got burns on her hands. Her fiance is in the hospital. She's taking care of her nephew who graduated Valley Forge. She lost a diploma, his yearbook, and everything.
0: Wow.
1: She lost 30 years of pictures and mementos and everything.
2: Oh.
1: And the fire was like a total inside burnout.
2: Ooh.
1: And the next day, she was talking to my niece, the next day, Parma police came out and cited her to clean up her mess the next day.
2: What?
0: Oh, wow.
2: That's crazy.
0: That's terrible.
1: She called Channel 19, and they went out to City Hall.
2: Yeah.
1: I said, well, you know, I think we could have handled this a little better.
2: Yeah.
0: You think?
2: God.
0: That's
2: wow.
0: crazy.
2: Wow, cool.
1: You know, she doesn't know what happened to the, you know, the house. She said she just had a camera installed by ADT, and, you know, they don't know yet. They have to investigate some more what happened. But she says the neighbor across the street, a busybody, and my niece, and they cut her grass.
2: Oh,
1: so she's been turned in.
2: Oh, boy. Who? Yeah. Well, thanks for the info.
0: They're everywhere, John. They're everywhere.
2: Yeah,
1: I know.
2: Okay,
1: see,
2: take care of yourself.
1: Be better.
0: Yep.
2: All righty.
1: All right, we'll see you. Bye.
0: See
1: you,
0: John.
1: Bye-bye.
3: Bye, John.
2: Okay, and then now we'll take a break, and then we got Good Cook Keo on the line, so we'll take a break, and we will return.

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0: Sergio.
1: How's it going, buddy?
2: Doing all right. Doing all right. It's a beautiful morning.
1: Yeah, it is now. Rained early this morning, right before it came in, but yeah, it's nice now.
2: Yeah, and we might get a little more today, but other than that, nice and cool, nice breeze.
1: Yeah, fall temperature, 70s.
2: Yep, so it's kind of like that all week.
3: Oh, it was in the 50s this morning.
1: Yeah, it was
3: coffee
1: cold,
3: tasted so good.
1: Yeah.
3: That's not cold, that's perfect.
2: Oh, man, you're not kidding.
3: That was not perfect.
2: Kidding. Hey, I got a note from a longtime listener over this past week, Tim Stawarski.
3: Yep.
2: He said, you know what? Here's a suggestion for the food segment this week. How about tomato sandwiches? And he's put a link to how to make a great tomato sandwich, which is basically salt, pepper, mayonnaise, and tomatoes on bread. And I don't know that there is a more satisfying sandwich than to pick a tomato that's been warmed by the sun, bring it in, slice it up, put it on some bread with some mayo and some salt, pepper, and just dig in.
1: Oh, boy. I do it often, and I got tomatoes, boy.
4: Mm-hmm. Your tomatoes are good, Joe.
1: Oh, yeah?
4: Yeah, I had some.
1: Oh, good. I'll bring you some next week.
4: Okay.
1: Yeah.
2: Yeah, they're, you know, right now we've got a surplus.
1: Yes.
2: And you got to use them or give them away.
1: Well, I found some more people to give them to, so yeah, because they come, boom.
3: You like tomatoes?
2: Hank Shaw had a link to a tomato tart recipe, which sounded good to me as well. If you were to take cherry tomatoes, which they're really coming on now.
4: Oh, yeah.
3: Yeah, they're popping.
2: Slice them in half, kind of brush them, you know, put them in a big bowl, a little bit of olive oil, a little bit of salt and pepper, put them on a baking sheet real low, you know, like 300 for maybe 20 minutes or so. Because if you were to slice raw cherry tomatoes and put them in a pie, that would be too much liquid. So what the roasting does is removes a lot of that liquid and kind of caramelizes the sugars in there, and but he took a pie shell, which you can make your own, or you can get them pre-rolled, or you can get them already pre-pressed in a pan, and he used ricotta cheese and some Parmesan cheese, and then laid these roasted tomatoes on top of the cheese and then popped it in the oven for, like 20 minutes till the cheese got all nice and melty, and then the tomatoes kind of sunk down into it. And I'm going to have to try that because that just sounds
3: amazing. That sounds really good.
2: Hmm. Yeah. Hey, speaking of Hank Shaw, he wants to be on the show again.
1: Oh, sure.
3: Anytime.
2: So tentatively, I think it's October 18th, I think.
1: Okay, just keep us posted. And
2: He rewrote Buck Buck Moose. He took some recipes out and added some more, and so he'd like to talk about that.
1: Yeah, we could have him call in the 7 o'clock hour, because then we have all kind of time. So,
2: He's in the Central Time. He's living in, he moved out of California. He's in Minnesota now. So,
4: where's he in?
1: California.
3: No, he moved.
2: He was
3: out
2: in California, but he moved to Minnesota.
1: Oh, okay. Yes. I'm just saying that 7 o'clock hour, we don't have any segments we have to do, so that we'd have all kind of time. So, but let's see how it'll work out.
2: Gets closer. Yeah.
1: Yeah.
2: Yeah. He's a fun guy to have on the show.
3: Yeah, you can do it at 9. He doesn't have to get up that early.
1: Yeah.
3: Do him a favor.
1: Some people do.
3: It'll still be early, but not
1: so. It depends on his schedule,
2: West Coast people on before.
1: Rough one.
2: We had who's the cowboy author we had on years ago? It was he's since passed away. But,
4: oh, the veterinarian.
2: Yes.
4: Baxter Black.
2: Baxter Black. Yes. Yeah. Thank you. He was a great guest.
4: Oh, he was a great guy. He was buddies with my buddy out there in Arizona.
1: Oh, yeah?
4: Yeah.
2: Oh, no kidding. Yeah.
4: Tom was on the show, too. Remember
1: that? Yeah, sure.
4: Yeah, they were.
1: Sure.
4: They were both horse guys.
1: Yeah.
2: Yeah, cool.
1: Hmm.
2: But, yeah, so anyway, we'll look forward to having him and look forward to some more tomato recipes. I think I'll dig a little deeper and come up with some more. But,
1: yeah,
2: you know, we tend to grow more cherry tomatoes than, like, these days.
1: What was that?
2: That's a little that was a little exclamation point.
3: It was a, that was the tomato remix.
1: Yeah. Well, I have a lot of tomatoes, and mine I've never, because of the chicken manure, it's a literal jungle. I mean, I got to dig and dig, and there, and the cucumbers are up over the top. I got things for them to grow on, metal cage, and they're open now. Mm-hmm. They're up over the top and on the deck, and it's like Jack and the Beanstalk. I mean, that chicken manure is the best, and they're going crazy. But I did.
2: Yeah, it'll make some refrigerator pickles with the smaller ones.
3: There you go.
4: Yeah.
1: Well, that's what I've been picking them small, but I did. I made it in the past, but it only should be like 3-4 months, and I've got it like a year, and it gets a little bit. It's still good, but it's still a little bitter. But I'm going to do that because I've done that in the past, and that's great. Mm-hmm. But it's amazing. I am picking them a lot smaller than I used to, you know, and they are better that way. But it's just amazing. But the tomatoes, some of the plants, like I ordered early, girl, and I got a bunch of cherry tomatoes. So, and that's not what I ordered. Mm-hmm. But anyway. But yeah, it's amazing what that chicken manure.
3: You were talking about the tomato sandwiches.
1: Yeah.
3: Now, the thing to explore with tomato sandwiches is the way different tomatoes take to a tomato sandwich. Like a beefsteak has a different flavor than a big boy or an early girl or, you know, one of the heirloom varieties that maybe yellow or partially has a whole different flavor. And it's fun to explore those things.
2: I would suggest making multiple sandwiches and sitting down with the way you think. You know, that'd be kind of a fun thing to do if you have company or a large family. Varietal surface.
1: Of course, you could always throw bacon and lettuce in there too.
3: Mm-hmm. You know, I'd be LTs yesterday. It wouldn't hurt.
2: That might be the world's best sandwich right there.
1: I would have to agree
3: with you.
1: Yes.
4: Yep.
1: Everybody likes BLTs.
3: There's only I'll say second best.
1: Why?
3: The best sandwich in the world is a po' boy from New Orleans with whatever you want on it.
1: So what is that?
3: A po' boy sandwich because it's different.
1: What is it?
2: It could be shrimp, oysters.
3: It could be ham. It could be barbecue. It could be roast beef. Huh. It could be fish. It could be, I mean, hot sausage, smoked sausage. Hot sausage po' boys.
4: A mix of all of them.
3: Yes.
2: How can you eliminate a pulled pork sandwich from the
3: That's true too. Yeah. They're right up there too.
1: But there's a lot of good ones.
3: Pulled pork or brisket.
2: Oh man.
0: Stop it, Carl. We're going to have to call in for something.
3: This is a food segment. We've got to talk about
0: this. Yeah, I guess so.
2: This is crazy.
4: This is terrible.
2: Have a donut.
4: They're gone. We ate them all.
0: There's nothing left.
2: Nothing left. Oh, well. Yeah. Well, I'm gonna try. I was going to put ribs on the smoker yesterday, but so many thunderstorms rolled through. I've got them sitting in the fridge. I'm going to have to put them on here this afternoon early.
1: Yeah.
2: Yep.
3: I think we may do fajitas today. That's what I'm going to suggest.
4: I'm going to do some steaks.
1: Okay. Yeah. So we're going to have some good news later on?
2: Oh, yeah. I have some good news for
1: you. Good. Yeah. All righty. We will talk to you then.
2: All right, guys.
1: See ya.
3: See ya, Joe.
1: Bye-bye.
3: See ya.
4: Bye, Joe.
1: Okay. Yeah, so the time's flying by, boy. We got all kind of good things. Mm. What are we going to learn later from the doc?
4: Jaguars.
1: Ooh. They're
4: Not so much Jaguars. It's the story that leads up to them.
1: Oh.
3: Uh-oh.
1: And that's not the car.
4: No, not the car.
1: Okay.
3: Are there bikinis involved?
4: I like the old Jaguars. The new ones, anyway.
1: Yeah. Okay. Yeah. We'll take
3: guy
1: a short
3: grew
1: break.
3: Up with, his dad had a Jaguar.
4: I like the old
3: XKE. Coupe. Yeah, that's
4: oh,
3: what he had.
4: What a beautiful car.
1: Yeah. Yeah. Okay. We'll take a short break, and we will be back.
3: This is Carl Big Daddy Becknell for Inside the Great Outdoors Radio. 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

0: welcome.
1: That's what our discussions off the air are so deep and bizarre.
0: Oh,
1: and I just want to let everybody know that we did find out that when Castaway makes a tomato sandwich, you know, he'll pick the tomato right off the vine and slice it, and it's already burnt. So.
0: Oh, you got tomatoes, plants?
1: Oh, I got tomatoes.
0: Good.
1: Yeah.
0: That's why I haven't offered you any, because I
1: feel we got a few.
2: Frying.
0: Good.
1: Yeah. We don't have a ton. Some of them haven't turned yet, but there's, we got a bunch.
0: You don't need any?
1: No, not right now.
0: Okay. Cucumbers?
1: A couple.
0: Oh, green beans?
1: Oh, absolutely. I love fresh green beans. Oh. I'll eat those.
0: Oh, I know what I'll bring you next week.
1: Mm-hmm. That's what I'm going to.
0: And, Doc, you need some tomatoes.
2: Yeah.
0: Good.
1: I'm going to be in Michael Bray mode, not this week, but next week, because I'm off.
0: Really?
1: So I'm going to sit on my front porch and stare into the distance and pretend I'm on the beach at Punta Cana in Dominican.
0: So are you going to go a lot of fishing? Or where
1: Yeah. I'm gonna do that.
2: We got to get together and go fishing, Carl.
1: Mm-hmm.
2: We'll go someplace.
0: Where are you?
1: Went to Mosquito off the causeway because it's easy. It's easy access, and it's catch fish.
0: Yeah,
1: there's all sorts of places we can go. We can go up to the Lake Erie and fish in the marina somewhere.
2: Yeah, sounds good.
0: Are you allowed to go in there?
1: The public ones, yeah.
0: Yeah.
1: Private ones, no.
2: No.
0: Yeah.
1: Unless you get permission.
2: Unless you know somebody.
0: Yeah.
1: And there are all sorts of places out.
0: So what would you catch in the marina now?
1: Everything. We'd go to Lorraine. That's what we'll do. We'll go to Lorraine off the wall there and fish for whatever bites you can get.
2: Rock bass.
1: Rock bass, bluegills, largemouth bass.
2: White bass.
1: Smallmouth, white bass, sheephead, walleye. You can catch all sorts of things.
2: Northern pike.
1: Yeah, pike.
0: Mm-hmm.
2: Maybe a muskie.
0: Yeah.
1: All sorts of stuff.
2: Yeah.
1: It just depends what, you know.
0: I'll tell you.
1: Some big fish.
0: Which a lot of people don't realize. The lower. The lower Niagara River.
1: Mm-hmm. Some got best muskie fishing in the world.
0: Humongous. Humongous.
1: Oh,
0: ones.
1: Yeah.
0: And it's nothing to go catch seven or eight of them. I mean, people don't realize muskie fishing in the
1: Lower Niagara
0: River.
1: Mm-hmm.
0: And then by the right near the mouth of the Niagara River, where it goes into Lake Ontario, great smallmouth.
1: Mm-hmm.
2: Yep.
0: Really good.
1: There's a lot of good, fairly close by, because that's not Lower Niagara, about four-hour drive?
0: No.
1: 3 hour drive to Buffalo and
0: it
1: up
0: was,
1: that way.
0: Yeah, it's an hour. I had it was an hour to the line, because all the way to Wilson was about over three. So it's a little over, say 2.5 hours.
1: 2.5.
2: Yeah.
0: But there's guides there,
1: mm-hmm.
0: and it's always calm. You don't have to worry about
2: you're
0: wind.
2: In the valley there,
0: Yeah. And we were casting for him. But there's big muskies.
1: Yeah.
0: The one, my first mate, and he died really young. His brother, Sinelli, is the charter,
1: mm-hmm.
0: Out of a 14, 16 foot runabout,
1: Yeah.
0: And do really well.
1: Well, that's on both ends of Lake Erie. I mean, you got the Lower Niagara, and then on the other end, you got Lake St. Clair that has giant muskies in it.
0: Yes. Oh, yeah. Yes.
1: You know, 50-some inch, 54-inch
0: sure.
1: muskies. You
0: they
1: can
0: troll.
1: Catch.
0: We did that.
1: Yeah.
0: We troll for them with 6-foot of line out.
1: Mm-hmm.
0: You fish the wake right by the boat.
1: That's what
2: the prop wash is where
0: yes.
2: you fish.
0: Yes.
1: That's what my son's doing. They're heading to Pennsylvania by the Kinzua Dam.
0: Is that how they're going to?
1: Kinzua Dam.
0: Do
1: and
0: they fish
1: they're going to fish for muskies.
0: Or are they going to cast?
1: They're going to fly fish.
0: Oh,
1: and they've caught them on the fly before in the Mahoning, and they're going to fly fish for them, and they're also going to fly fish for trout, brown trout,
0: mm-hmm.
1: and smallmouth, and whatever they can, they vary it, it's sort of
0: they would love
2: that's a pretty
0: we
2: area.
0: Went
1: yeah.
0: we would go to Canada early in the year. And fish for northern pikes.
1: Mm-hmm.
0: And you fish a bay that is facing north. And because they warm up first.
1: They warm up first.
0: And you can just wade and you cast into the cattails.
2: Mm-hmm.
0: Cattails? Yeah, cattails.
1: Or the bulrushes or whatever they're called.
0: And yeah, it's more
1: whips.
0: Like that.
1: Buggy
0: and,
1: whips.
0: Yeah, and yeah, but the those big pike, I mean big pike. Mm-hmm.
2: They
0: and
2: come
0: it's,
2: through those bulrushes like a submarine.
0: Yes,
2: you know?
0: Yes.
2: You can see the wake.
0: Yes, you're right, bulrushes, you're right, you're right. And but that's some, boy, we did some great pike fishing. Oh, was that fun. Oh, man. Yeah, there's some really good fishing in Canada. But, yeah, that's good to have a good time.
1: Yeah, Michael Bray sent me a picture.
0: Oh, boy.
1: They just put a sign out that says barbecue day.
0: Oh.
1: At the little restaurant there.
0: Oh.
1: So he's like, it just keeps getting better. Enjoy. You've earned it, son.
0: Yeah.
1: You've earned it.
0: Oh, man. He's got 9 days there. Boy, he'll be.
1: It's a tough job, but somebody's got
2: somebody.
0: Yeah. Wow, he'll have a good time.
1: Mm-hmm.
0: You know, the
1: good.
0: It's a beautiful place, and it's not storms, and it's calm, and it's you know nice and nice temperatures, and not crazy heat or whatever. So, yeah, it's there's a lot of cool places, but yeah, we pretty much decided. That was our second longest call that we've ever gotten because we had Scotland and
1: the distance
0: from here.
1: The caller who called in from the furthest distance was
0: okay,
1: probably
0: now we got,
1: Scotland.
0: Well, okay,
2: Joe
0: now,
2: called us from where did he call us from?
1: No, it wasn't Alaska. It was
2: he called us from Southeastern Asia, someplace.
0: Joe?
1: Yeah, was it Thailand?
2: Thailand. He
1: That's
2: called
1: right.
2: us from Thailand.
0: He did?
1: That's right. He
0: yeah.
1: went to visit his son over there.
0: I kind of remember that.
1: Yeah.
2: Or his cousin or something.
1: Something like that.
0: Yeah.
1: He
2: called
0: us
2: from Thailand.
0: Yeah.
1: Mm-hmm. That's right.
0: Well,
1: I'll
0: tell you
1: about
0: what,
1: that.
0: With this outdoor radio network that we're on, they'd have to figure out the time thing because it's a replay.
1: Mm-hmm.
0: But
2: Chiang Mai, Thailand.
1: Yeah.
0: But
2: was it Chiang Mai?
1: I think it was.
0: Our show airs in Australia, so who knows? Oh, what was interesting? So I'm trying to learn for. I've got a new website, Kodiak.
2: Are you trying to learn Australian?
0: Yeah,
2: that language.
0: Yeah, yeah. Oh, Jesus! So I got a new website, KodiakSense.com, and I want to get the analytics set up. Now, I have it for Castaway, but KodiakSense.com is basically just for the fishing equipment to buy. You can do it online on your phone, boom, boom, boom, like all the places have. So we have two. But anyway, I looked at Castaway.com and at the analytics, and I'm trying to learn it. Here, so I had 200 in the last month. I had 256 U.S. views.
1: Mm-hmm.
0: I had 130 from Singapore.
1: There you go.
0: What's going on?
1: They're bots. They're not people. They're bots.
0: So explain
1: it. Computer programs are searching the internet and finding your site and looking at it. And they may put some spam. They may spam you.
0: I mean, I'm getting all kind of... Mm-hmm. Well, now it's car insurance and on, but a half. So say, okay, a third, that would be a third. A third of everything that's happening was from Singapore.
1: Mm-hmm.
0: That's kind of scary.
1: That's where there are all sorts of data centers and they,
0: that's not good.
1: Well,
0: could it be good?
1: Get your traffic, but it's probably not the traffic you want.
0: Yeah, there's probably.
1: They
0: nothing
1: might be
0: in.
1: Looking at your stuff and trying to figure a way to backdoor into your behind the scenes and all that.
0: Yeah.
1: Get hacked.
0: Yeah.
1: A lot of hackers. A lot of hackers in the world.
0: Well, I thought my phone was hacked.
1: Steal your information.
0: Yeah. And there's no way to guard against that, is there?
1: Well, that's why you get virus protection and.
0: Yeah. I thought I had a virus
1: encrypted
0: on my phone.
1: Site and all that stuff.
0: Yeah, because it was the screen, it changed, and it got goofed up. So I went to I went to the Verizon store, and the guy, no, it's, you got a virus. Very short, very short. He said, well, go to Best Buy. I used to work there. The $40, they'll clean it up. Didn't even look at the phone. I'm not happy. So I went to Best Buy, got this really nice kid, grabs it. Okay, well, what happened is one of the apps that, because it comes up that you wanted cleaning done on your phone, and it came up and it made it the default, so it changed stuff. Mm-hmm. But there was no virus.
1: Mm-hmm.
0: And he went through, he got rid of stuff, put it back, didn't charge me. I mean, such a nice young guy.
1: So it was operator error again. The same thing happened with his apple tree.
0: Probably, in a way.
1: I think you should dig up an apple tree and take it to Best Buy and have the kid look at it.
0: But he was so nice. But I think, see, I went to a Verizon, but it's not, you know, they have these stores that are not owned by Verizon.
1: Right.
0: They're, what are they called?
1: Just a phone store.
0: Yeah.
1: They sell everything.
0: Yeah. And, yeah. But it has Verizon as it. But
1: they're only nice to young girls. They don't like old men.
0: Well, I'll tell you. In the past.
1: They don't like catcher's mitts either. So.
0: In the past, I had some really nice guys there spend time with me.
1: Mm-hmm.
0: This time, not at all. In fact, when it's time to renew my phone or something, I'm going to go to the Verizon store.
1: That's where you should go.
0: And that, I'm not going back there anymore. This really did it. He solved my problem, but he was just, you know, the people I used to deal with are gone, and I'm not going there. But I thought it was a Verizon store.
1: You can't treat people like that.
0: Oh,
1: he wouldn't even
0: look at it. He says, oh, you got a virus. You know, he kind of looked at it. You got a virus. You got it. You know, very, very
1: He's
0: short.
1: Trying to get rid of you.
0: Yeah. Oh, yeah.
2: It's like we do here at the show.
1: Yeah.
0: There was nobody.
1: He's got cobwebs.
0: Yeah. There was nobody else there. And, oh, man, I was like.
3: Well, he knew he couldn't sell you anything big.
1: Exactly.
3: So
1: you were bothering him. You're not a sale.
3: Yeah. Exactly.
0: And I've been toying with the idea of updating my watch. Ain't going to be there, you know.
1: You can do that at the Best Buy.
0: Well, and that's what I was just going to ask you.
2: I'm going to update my Timex here, mm-hmm. too. Yeah.
0: I was just going to ask you that. Boy, how can you do it?
3: It's a hair past the freckle, huh, Carl?
1: Yeah, I have my internal clock that
0: Okay,
1: tells
0: real
1: me.
0: Quickly, mm-hmm. Do you think that the Best Buy would be better than going to the Verizon store? Either.
1: Probably about the same.
0: Okay.
1: I would say it would be about the same.
0: Okay.
1: I mean, the Verizon store, they're going to try. I think at Best Buy, they're not going to try and upsell you.
0: Yeah.
1: At the Verizon store, they're going to try, oh, have you tried this? Have you thought about getting this? Have you thought about getting that?
0: Okay.
1: It's just another $8. It's just another $5. It's just,
0: well, see, what they did
1: like,
0: to me
1: huh?
0: real quick, what they did
2: then
0: to me with
2: to
0: my phone.
1: Exactly.
0: Is, so the deal was I had to keep my old phone,
1: mm-hmm.
0: but I got a lesser rate. And so I couldn't sell the phone because of that deal.
1: Mm-hmm.
0: So there was a good thing. I took my old phone with me and I said, look at this is how it was and look at it now. So he was able to look. So it was a benefit. But yeah, I've learned. I had bought a lot of stuff from Best Buy. And in fact, I did the.
1: They're all right. They're not, you know, they're. The people that work at Best Buy know as much, and some of them know more than the people at Verizon.
0: I believe that.
1: The Verizon stores are there to sell you stuff, like actively sell you, like a car dealership.
0: And that service.
1: You know, it's like a car salesman to, you know, if you got the leather seats and this and that, you could also add this at no charge.
2: A heated steering wheel.
1: Yeah, you could have a heated steering wheel.
0: The nice thing about that store I did go to, if I had a problem, I could go there and mm-hmm. they would help me. I don't know if the Best Buy would.
1: Sure.
0: They would?
2: Yeah.
1: Ask.
2: Sure.
0: Yeah.
1: And if not, then okay.
0: Okay. Yeah. Okay.
2: Depends a lot on the kid you get there, too.
0: Yeah. Okay.
1: Sure.
0: Well, we'll take, he didn't charge me. It was very nice. We'll take a short break. We got the Doc Exchange when we come back.
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0: 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Time for the Doc Exchange, and we're going to learn about...
1: A little bit about jaguars, but first a little story here. My first impressions of jaguars as a little kid. 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
2: Goldfish, Army, Navy.
1: Yeah, the Army and Navy stores, the Nut House, the old Roxy Burley Cube.
3: The Nut House?
1: The Nut House. Remember the Nut House there? And, you know, there used to be dime stores, pigeons all over the ground. It was a kid's playground, you know. There was a great bookstore that was Burroughs. My mom would always take me to Burroughs. Now, I'm talking the mid-50s now. You know, she wouldn't buy me a toy, but she'd always let me get a book. And my favorite books were the Golden Nature Guides. Remember those little
2: I used to love those things.
1: Oh, the Golden Nature Guides. I could always get one. They were by Simon & Schuster. They started in the early 50s. They were written by Dr. Herbert Zim of the University of Southern Illinois, I believe, and Dr. Clarence Cotton. He was with the U.S. Fish and Wildlife Service back then. One of my favorites was The Mammals of North America. Mm-hmm. You know, it had illustrations, and my favorite illustration was the jaguar. It was just resting, sitting there, praying with the southwestern background. You know, and that background of that jaguar really never left my mind. And, you know, they always had that little map of the United States, and this was the Southwest.
2: Mm-hmm.
1: It always had it illustrated. And this one was Texas, New Mexico, Arizona, all through Mexico. They were ranged. Remember, again, this is the 1950s. You know, we had jaguars at the Cleveland Zoo when I worked there. Yeah, that was the Cleveland Zoo back then. They were the favorite of my big cats. Now, they had a highly melanistic one there, too. You know, you'll never see a jaguar in a trained big cat act like you'd see lions and tigers and even leopards. Now, that comes from the late Gunter Gabel Williams. He was a lion trainer and trained leopards. And I actually personally talked to that guy one time when he was in town, and he says, "You will never see a trained jaguar. They are too dangerous."
3: Yeah, you don't.
1: No, no. My own personal brush with the jaguar came in the early 80s during a duck hunting trip to the Yucatan Peninsula. We were hunting a remote camp about 80 miles northeast of Merida along the coast. I'm out in the afternoon, you know, after the hunt in the morning along this sandy road looking for birds and, of course, snakes. I was by myself. The camp manager told me, he said, there's a large male jaguar that's poking around the area. He said, but he won't bother you. So I'm walking along this kind of dusty road, maybe 2 to 3 miles out of camp. This road was similar to some of the roads you'd see in South Florida, like the Loop Road, you know, kind of a dusty limestone sandy road. On my way back to the lodge, I was 2 to 3 miles out. I had some company following me for about 100 yards. I saw these big pug marks of a large cat. So this guy was following me for about 100 yards.
0: Did you see him?
1: No, I never saw him. I probably would have would have been walking back in another manner if I'd saw this cat, you know. but I remember the words of that camp manager. He won't bother you, you know. Well, back to the jaguars, tigres, yugures, chama. Tigre Americano, Leo Onca, ranges from the southwestern U.S. To about 40 degrees south latitude in South America. Their body length's about 1.8 meters. They weigh about up to 136 kilograms. Cinnamon coloration, buff black spots They have a spot in the center of a bunch of rosettes around it. Leopards, they lack that central spot. El Anka, Leo Anka, is also a lot stockier than a leopard. These are, you know, really stocky, strong animals. They live in the thick wooded country areas and in arid countries where it feeds in primarily on peccaries. They live in swampy, both fresh and saltwater areas of the jungle, you know, where it can feed on capybaras, turtles, fish. They'll nail alligators and crocodiles and mammals, sometimes domestic stock, and probably even a rare Indian here and there. The Indians name jaguars animal, they name them a jaguara, which means carnivore that overcomes its prey in a single bound. There are usually three born after a gestation period of 100 to 110 days. The good news is that a couple males, and one trail camera caught up to six males, have been spotted just south of the U.S. in the Sonoran Desert. And that's just a couple days away from the U.S. border. They spotted a female there, too. So they're probably reestablishing themselves if they haven't already. I guess there was a section on that Tom Hanks show about the U.S. about this. I failed to see it, though. But there is only one big but going on here. And, you know, I'm against all kinds of walls. Maybe the Great Wall of China is okay, it was built a long time ago. But I don't even like these walls along I-71. But the border wall.
2: Biggest waste of money.
1: It's a waste of money.
2: It's a complete waste of money. And it just pads the payments to the
1: state.
2: It's
1: stupid.
2: Crooked.
1: And, you know, I don't like the border wall down there. You know, this border wall along the southwest. Mm. I think that's stupid, too. And, you know, it's going to be hard for animals to pass any of these. Well, they make some little areas where they can pass through, but most of those areas are too small. So I'm against these border walls. That's stupid, you know. At least I think it's stupid. Jaguars once roamed wild through much of the Sonora Desert. Western New Mexico and Arizona, as far north as the Grand Canyon. Aldo Leopold said that no campfire dies without talking to him.
0: Hmm.
1: A little bit about jaguars.
0: I did get to mount one. It died at a zoo, and I got it.
1: Uh-huh.
0: And this was a big male, little over 200
1: pounds.
0: Yeah.
1: I think they can go maybe 230, 250.
0: Yeah, it was
1: a real big one,
0: yeah,
1: you know?
0: But it was a nice big male, but so much different than mounting a leopard. But I only mounted one.
1: They're strong.
0: They're strong, and their legs are heavy.
2: Yeah.
1: They got a big chest.
0: Yes, big chest. But I mounted it, and it was so much different than the leopards.
1: Yeah.
0: But it was nice, and I had it for a long time. I don't know what happened to it, but that was a neat, neat animal. But I got to mount one, and it's when you mount them, any animal, you really get to appreciate what's inside,
2: mm-hmm.
0: no matter what
1: the
0: it
1: structure
0: is.
1: The structure of them, you know?
0: The structure.
2: Right.
0: Because
2: how
0: you're dealing
2: put together
0: with it.
2: And then you knowing how they're put together, it helps you appreciate how they live and how they
0: yes, and most people don't get to see them.
1: No,
0: you know,
2: mm-hmm.
0: I mean, I think I heard one when because we used to take people to fishing in Costa Rica,
1: uh-huh.
0: and I think I remember sometime hearing one. But I never saw one.
1: They don't growl. They scream like cougars.
0: Yeah,
1: you know?
0: It's different. That's why I said that.
2: Mm-hmm.
0: But they are a neat. I love mounting it because it's so nice. Because when you put it back together, you can appreciate it. But it's I didn't create it. I recreated it, and it's wow. Now people could see what they're really like. So that's a thrill of taxidermy, really. So. Okay, and that we will take a short break. We're in the home stretch. We'll be back.

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1: You know those places you walk into and immediately feel like you've escaped for a bit? Hi everyone, Jake Underwood here for Summer Place in Lakewood. Summer Place is right on the Gold Coast with that sweeping Lake Erie view. It really is one of the most unique dining experiences in Cleveland. The atmosphere is relaxed, but

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1: You're going to scare people.
0: Dad, it's only a test. 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
1: What are you warning them about?
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8: Hello!
9: These two musketeers that I got to deal with in this place, and now Lenny is adding to it. Two musketeers plus one. Oh, man. What would you guys do if you didn't have me to pick on?
10: I don't know.
11: Yeah, pick on somebody else.
9: Who?
11: I don't know. I'll find somebody.
9: I'm sure.
10: We can take somebody off the street.
9: Yeah, but they better have thick skin because...
11: Maybe I'll do that. I'll put a table out with a sign that says, I'll pick on you, $5. People could pay me and I could, you know.
9: Oh.
11: Absolutely. I could insult them for money and then donate it to some organization.
9: Jeez. goodness. Yeah, so the chickens are all gone. The Amish John, the Amish kid, came and caught them all, took all the chickens, including the roosters, but the new ones are coming this week, so won't have eggs for a while, and then they'll be small, but I got to do it sometime, and because they're still laying well, but they're going to really be slowing down, so I try to be a little ahead of the game. And John also suggested that now further away from winter is better, because if you get them a little later, they, I don't know what terminology it would be, but they slow down. It's harder for them to recuperate to get back to normal because of the temperatures. Oh, and our little buddy, his brother. So I says, how's your brother? He's fishing and he's learning how to rope calves.
11: Cool.
9: So he said he'd be calling in sometime, but so he's 20 years old now.
10: Wow.
9: When he would call, he was like 16 or 15, the one.
10: I think he was 14 or something when he called.
9: Well, that's his brother, I think. Yeah. But the older one is 20 now. And he probably was about 2 years difference. But he's strong, boy, I'll tell you. And he catches them chickens. Ooh, boy's quick. Yeah.
11: Well, we were talking about fishing gear.
9: Yeah.
11: Earlier. And if you're interested in some fishing or outdoor gear and you like to go to flea markets, next Saturday, the 29th, at the Cascrae store in New Franklin, which is over by Portage Lakes on Turkey

0: Foot Lake Road. 9 a.m. They're having a flea market in the parking lot. So it's people are going to be setting up tables and selling fish and stuff and gear they don't use anymore. And you can find some good deals out there.
1: Oh, I'm sure.
0: I know I'm going to put together a couple of totes of stuff and tote it over. And it starts at 9 a.m. I think it goes till 9 to 1 or 9 to 12. Can't remember, something like that.
1: Yeah.
0: But yeah, you can come out, talk to the Cass Gray guys about fishing, fall fishing, and how things are going. And I know talking to Rick, his you know, we always talk about the local guys and the small guys and the mom and pop tackle shops having such a hard time of this is a slow time of year for all tackle shops.
1: Yeah.
0: Because fishing falls off in July, late July and August. Inland lakes, it gets a little tough.
1: When does it start back up?
0: When the water temperature gets down, it starts cooling off.
1: Yeah.
0: And hasn't cooled off yet, which I'll talk about here in a minute in the fishing report. But it won't be long. It'll be here faster than you think. So
1: what was your point about the stores? Was there a point you were going to make?
0: Just that it's hard for stores to get by this time of year, and you know, but that's the fishing, the bait and tackle shop, that whole, I wouldn't even call it an industry anymore. It's a, that kind of a small business.
1: Yeah,
0: because especially now they have, you know, the price of things has gone up so much, and it's not just bait and tackle. I'm talking everything.
1: Those rises
0: in prices affect every business.
1: Do you think
2: the
1: online
2: cost of doing business is high?
1: Do you think that online has effect?
2: Sure.
0: Mm-hmm. That's part of it.
1: Yeah.
2: Brick and mortar is hard to do.
0: Yeah.
1: Yeah.
0: There's a
2: that's why I try and support brick and mortar as much as possible.
1: Yeah.
2: I buy almost nothing online.
0: I go to local, you know, when I go tackle shops, I'll go to tackle shops.
1: Yeah.
0: You know, if I see something at Walmart, I might pick it up, but I'm not buying all of my stuff there.
1: No.
0: You know, it has to be something like maybe a cooler or something like that.
1: Yeah, you can't find
0: if I'm buying plastics or jigs or floats, or I'll go to the local shop.
1: Yeah.
2: What day is your sale going to be there?
0: 29th at 9 a.m. And I'll give the address here. It's easy to find. It's on West Turkey Foot Lake Road, which is State Route 619. It is 656 West Turkey Foot Lake Road. And the city is New Franklin, Ohio. Zip code is 44319. And, you know, I think they'll have some, he sells all sorts of snacks and drinks and all sorts of stuff in the shop. You can check out the shop, check out the plastics. He's got some deals going on. And come meet the guys. There'll be a lot of people set up selling, you know, their old fishing gear. I didn't go to the last one. I went to the one before and sold some fishing rods and some stuff. And I actually bought more than I took, I think, which is a problem because somebody had some old knives in their tackle box.
1: Oh.
0: And I picked up like three knives for just a great deal. I use them all the time. And I always have a pocket knife. My fishing knives collection is growing.
2: You're a knifeophile, like I am.
0: Absolutely. And I always look for a pocket knife or fishing knife or, you know, the old Imperial fishing knives that have the fish scaler and the hook remover and the big drop point blade on them and the big clip blade is what it's called. But clean them up and sharpen them up. They're good as new, man. Those things are a godsend when you're out and you need to cut something or
1: And talking with knives, remember we were talking about how to sharpen knives,
0: mm-hmm.
1: and I was saying how you go the one side
2: right.
1: and the other. The other little tip I wanted to make, okay, when you're doing it on, well, let's see, if I'm using a belt, it shows up. I don't know if you're using a stone, mm-hmm. but you'll see a little raised kind of corrugated, mm-hmm. what's a term that you would call that, where the metal rose up.
2: Mm-hmm. Like a curl. Almost.
1: Like a little miniature curl. It is a curl, really, yeah.
0: Right.
1: So then you take it over, and then you do it again and get the curl. So what you're doing, though, is you go back and forth on both ways till it gets it finer, finer, finer. But the best way to check any knife if it's sharp is a sharp knife, if you put it on your nail, it should dig. You know, not pressure, but just touch the blade of a knife to your fingernail.
0: It should stop.
1: It should stop. If it doesn't...
0: It's not like you're whittling.
1: No. No,
0: just,
1: no.
0: You have to just lay it there.
1: Just lay it there and see if it
0: bites.
1: You'll
0: feel it. Yeah,
1: and if it doesn't, it's not sharp enough. Mm-hmm. So you keep doing it till put it on your nail and it should stop. And then you know I've got it. That's the best, easiest way to know. Not people used to cut their hair. Well, you just dulled it. You know, they used to say, oh, see if it'll cut the hair on your, mm-hmm. no, you just dulled it. So, but that's the little tip I always forget. I wanted to mention to see if your knife is sharp. And if it isn't, you keep working until it bites, but it just, you know, lightly, but it, that's the way. And I keep forgetting to bring that up. But yeah, knives are, they're fun to
0: collect. I think and I've got some that are the imperial knives that were made in Ireland, and some of the ones are made in Rhode Island. And, you know, I got a case knife, a couple of them. Yeah.
1: And you don't cut yourself with a sharp knife.
0: No.
1: You cut it with a dull knife because you force. Right. A knife should just cut on its own. You're putting some pressure, but not much. The knife is supposed to do the work.
0: Mm-hmm.
1: So when people say, oh, yeah, but I'd see them and they'd be
0: watch. If you ever want to see a sharp knife, watch somebody who's cleaning fish professionally.
1: Yes.
0: Yeah. Who is working at a commercial fish house that is cleaning fish.
1: Yes.
0: And you'll be like, why is he using that kind of a knife?
1: Yes.
0: And it's like because they're the ones, they hold the edge the best. And
1: yes. And you got to spend money. Mm-hmm. I mean, the knife, because I had always... With the salmon, I probably had about 20 fish I'd have to clean every day for the people. And I had to have a good knife. And the guys from Michigan showed me that it's the blade is probably, 14 inches
0: something
1: more?
0: Something like that,
1: 20 inches. It's a long one.
0: It's like a, like, it looked like sort of like a boning knife, have a curve.
1: A little bit of curve.
0: Yeah.
1: And it's big.
0: Yeah.
1: And I'd have two of them. And they were like... $50 to $80 or something, but you get what you pay for.
0: Mm-hmm.
1: And I had two of them, and so one would get dull, but because you want to do it, you don't want to spend time cleaning them fish. You want it boom, boom, boom, and I could clean fish fast, boy, with that. It's the knife.
2: And but you usually have two knives. You don't want the knife to get dull because then it's going to be hard to sharpen.
1: Exactly.
0: Yep.
1: As soon as it starts, put it to the side. We've talked a lot about how you sharpen and what to do.
0: Mm-hmm.
1: But, yeah, that's why a good steel is the second thing. And when those ceramic steels get dirty, you got to clean them. And Doc's idea of the, Mr. Clean little
0: pad.
1: Yeah.
2: Work really
1: you
2: good.
1: Got what it is. It's a buildup of carbon from the knife.
0: Right.
1: So that seals up the edges on that steel. So you got to keep that clean. And you can't. I use a steel every 3-4 minutes. And as long as you keep up with it, it'll stay sharp. Because what that steel is doing, we talked about the little curl right, the little curl left, and you keep doing it until you get it.
2: You're not using a steel. You're using a ceramic.
0: Yeah.
1: Right, right. You're right. They're better, I think, than a steel. But in that,
2: a steel.
1: Huh? You do?
2: I do.
1: I like ceramic.
2: But I use a ceramic sometimes.
1: Yes. Yeah, they're that's a great...
0: It's a finer grind.
1: Yes. It's a good invention. Really good.
0: It's like a higher grade sandpaper.
1: Yes. There you go. Okay. Well, it's time for the fishing report.
0: Oh, we got a report.
1: Okay. All right. So we'll take a short break and we'll be back.

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1: 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And what's so neat about it, it's a magnetic release. So you don't have to fight. But the problem with the regular dipsies is that they'll trip. 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
2: Set or sometimes
1: them,
2: they won't trip.
1: Or they won't trip. This is a magnetic release, so you let it into the water, and as it has slack, it falls and it sets and then dives. 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So it's Castaway's Magnetic Diver. 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So order yours today.
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0: Here we go. Time for the fishing report with Big Daddy Carl Bechtel.
1: Here we go.
0: And?
1: It has been a very strange weather pattern lately. Because if you look at Ohio, in the central part of Ohio, they have been hit with so much flooding in a line going from the Indiana border all the way across through Columbus and heading to the eastern border of Ohio. Just tons and tons of rain, and I-70
0: like
1: was closed.
0: It
1: was some ludicrous amount. Yeah. They've had tornadoes. Yeah. They've had all sorts of stuff. And even the folks in Indiana are just
0: hammered. Indiana got bad, too.
1: They've been out. There's still some of the places are still out of power. They haven't had power in 2 weeks.
0: Ooh, can you imagine that?
1: Going on three. It's crazy.
0: With this heat?
1: But, that'd be terrible.
0: Yeah.
1: But, it does affect the fishing. There's, the storms and the frontal systems, how they move. Fish are affected by those things, the pressure, the barometric pressure.
0: So just the pressure affects them.
1: Oh, yeah. High pressure, they'll tend to go deeper because the pressure is pushing them down a little bit. And and then low pressure, they tend to come up in the water column a little bit. So
0: low pressure is good for fishing.
1: It's
2: better.
1: It's better than high pressure.
0: Okay. No pressure even is probably the best.
1: It has, and while it's changing, that they tend to stop when the pressure drops.
0: Yeah.
1: The pressure drop, they'll stop biting when it's down at its lowest.
0: Okay.
1: And then as it starts to come up again and sort of even out, that's when they get more active.
0: Okay.
1: They also get active before the fronts come through.
0: Because they know it's coming.
1: They know they can feel it, so they get in an active mood and before it hits, because they don't know how long it's going to.
0: So they kind of stock up, so to speak, in a way. Feed up, or maybe is a better term.
1: Yeah. They just get more active. That's just in front of a high pressure system or in front of a low. Is the low the approaching front? Before.
0: Okay.
1: So one of the toughest times to fish is after a high pressure system goes through for like a couple of days because that high pressure really affects them and. It has to even out a little bit for them to get more. It'll shut down the fishing. You can still catch them, but they're just not as active in feeding as they were before the pressure got so high or so low. So it's but the high pressure systems are tougher on the
0: fish.
1: And is
0: that pretty much for like all fish?
1: Pretty much. There's so many different factors though. It's the thing, it affects fishing everywhere. Lake Erie, in a big lake like Erie, which does have some sort of tides, it actually does. They're not real heavy like an ocean tide, but they are affected by tides. And there's all sorts of currents.
2: Phases of the moon.
1: Has to do with wind. This is the wind direction and phases of the moon and all this stuff ties together. And fishing, any fishing is about being in the right place at the right time.
0: Yeah.
1: And that's what experience gives you.
0: So luck does play a big part.
1: I wouldn't say luck. I would say experience.
0: Okay.
1: If you go, if you're at a place, remember what the weather's like. Remember what time of day. Remember what season. Remember what month. Remember those things.
0: Yeah.
1: And a lot of people, they'll write things down. They'll have a journal and they'll write what they caught, what the time they were fishing, the weather, the wind direction, and you can get as detailed as you want, but there's something about that period. If you have a really good day of fishing that made it work then.
0: So you can then kind of pick and choose your days.
1: You can repeat it. Yeah.
0: Yes. Okay.
1: You can look for that kind of a weather pattern try and figure out if it's, if there is a pattern there or
0: does that pattern that you had for Lake A just be for Lake A
1: They're probably going to be a little bit different.
0: Okay.
1: Because There's all sorts of things with water clarity and, you know, what covers in the lake, if there's a lot of weeds, if there's not a lot of weeds, if there's, I mean, there's all sorts of different factors to take into account. And a lot of people, that's what they don't really take and think about that stuff. They just want to go fishing.
0: Yeah.
1: And sometimes they catch them, sometimes they don't. It's just about going. It's not about.
0: And is it catching. For some of those people just to get out?
1: Sure.
0: You know, okay.
1: That's what I did.
0: Yeah.
1: I would have loved to have caught a bunch of fish that I could have kept and,
0: yeah,
1: you know, chopped up, eat them up, pan fish. But I went to Mosquito yesterday.
0: Okay.
1: And thank goodness. Last Saturday, I had to work. So I was coming off a 6-day week.
0: Ooh.
1: And working on the wall and all that other stuff.
0: Yeah.
1: Doctor's appointments and everything. And just to get out, you know. And I went to the Route 88 Causeway and was sitting on the bank using slip bobbers with some night crawlers. I put some chunks of night crawler on a jig and I put some on a plain hook. And I was catching fish and getting bites and everything. They weren't big, but I was catching. I caught maybe 10 bluegills and another half a dozen perch. But no real size to them. One of the perch was like 7.5 inches long. But
0: yeah.
1: I threw them all back anyway. I was just fun fishing. It was more of a relaxation trip than anything else.
0: Good.
1: But just watching, there's ospreys and bald eagles chasing each other all over the place up there. It's just fun to watch because there's, you know, you'll hear one and then here come the ospreys and then the eagle flies away.
0: Do the eagles tend to chase the osprey for their food or what?
1: Ospreys chase the eagles.
2: Yeah.
0: Oh.
1: Because they can fly faster.
2: They can fly faster.
1: And they're more maneuverable. And eagles are pretty maneuverable on their own. But
0: yeah.
1: Now, these are just the juvenile eagles, the juveniles.
0: Yeah.
1: Are leaving the nest. And
2: they're pretty dumb.
1: Yeah. They're just looking around for something to eat. And
0: okay.
1: The ospreys are like, not on my watch.
0: Harass them. Chasing them out of the. Yeah. Okay.
1: So, which is fun to watch.
0: Sure.
1: Watching the monarchs. There's a ton of monarchs flying out there.
0: And I only saw one on my
1: property. It should be a good monarch season.
0: Good.
1: It's still a little bit early for them, but in September you'll see them showing up, and hopefully they'll have a big north wind, and a big bunch of them will come over and land on the lakefront somewhere. I know they land at Menor Lagoons. They land at Wendy Park over there in downtown Cleveland. They land everywhere. It just depends on the wind, and they'll get pushed all over the place. And some of them will go even further inland, so you might be lucky. I saw somebody a few years ago in Worcester that had a bunch of them roost in one of their trees, and so they'll go inland and do the same thing. But as far as the fishing goes, the walleye fishing is still, I mean, Lake Erie is so good.
2: Unbelievable.
1: It is just such a factory for walleyes. The perch fishing, I saw a few folks out west catching some nice perch.
0: Yeah.
1: The closer you get to the 10 fish zone, not as many people are fishing for them, but if you go out deeper, you can catch them. So, and a lot of guys don't have, you know, the amount of anchor rope you need to anchor out in 60 feet of water. So,
0: yeah.
1: But there's still some being caught closer to shore. Walleyes, too. A lot of the head boats, they're switching over from walleye to perch now. And still out in Port Clinton and Huron and Vermilion, I think the... Was it the Irish Drifter? I think, or Miss Cindy. Cindy runs out of Vermilion. And our Captain Vetus and the Linda May and what's the Express? Is it the Express?
0: Yeah.
1: They're still heading out of East Lake, which it's really good walleye fishing out of East Lake. And you don't have to go out that far. I've seen guys going out of Lorain out to, you know, 65, 70 feet of water.
0: Ooh.
1: And using wire line to get because that's the walleye went deep out there. One of the guys, I think it was Captain Gary with the Sarah J.
0: Yeah.
1: But he's been having some real productive trips and big fish too, like 24, 25, 28 inch walleyes are being caught. Oh, and I want to give a shout out to my friend Tim Urbach, who was crappie fishing at Mosquito using a slip bobber. He was fishing deep water with a slip bobber and minnows, and he caught a 24 inch walleye out of West Branch. So that's a good fish.
0: Yeah.
1: And especially on light tackle.
2: Yeah.
1: You know, on 4 pound tests, your light crappie gear with a nice limber fishing rod. I bet that was a fun fight.
2: Mm-hmm.
1: He probably thought he had a catfish until he saw the white spot on its tail. But good job, Tim. The bass fishing inland has been good. Just be careful of the weather. Watch the lightning and stuff out there. If you're ever out on a lake, either in a boat or even I've seen it happen on shore. It happened to me at Mosquito once. Not yesterday, but because I left sooner than when the storm got there. But if you cast your line out and the line
2: floats,
1: just is floating in the air, you need to leave.
0: Yes.
1: You need to take cover because
0: I've been
1: it's
0: there.
1: It's not the wind, guys.
0: No, it's just
1: it's static electricity.
0: And you wait, and then the lure falls. Mm-hmm.
1: And it just hangs. It's just the line just sits there.
0: Yeah.
1: And it's like, huh.
0: And then you start hearing humming.
1: Mm-hmm.
0: Yeah.
1: And that means you need to take cover because there's a lot of electrical.
2: Grab your toupee.
1: Yeah.
0: Okay.
1: There's a lot of electricity in the air, and that's what's holding that line up. So.
0: All right. Well, it's time for a break, so we got a good report. So we'll take a short break.
2: Where are we going?
0: I don't have any idea. Gee, I got to do some quick thinking. We'll take a break. We'll be back.

0: She thinks we're just...
1: Do you enjoy a good story about hunting or fishing? 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

0: back in
1: the- Oh, boy. The people that I deal with on this place are like, I told them a story. I'll tell that story in a little bit. Mm-hmm. But we were talking about musky fishing, and I thought, boy, I did a lot of I caught a musky. The biggest one was 52 to 54 inches.
2: Yeah.
1: Lake Chautauqua. We used to go as soon as the season opened, and I think it was like maybe June, late June or so. You couldn't fish for muskies before that.
2: Right.
1: They would go for, they call them calicos.
2: Right.
1: But they had really good crappie.
2: Crappie fishing.
1: We never went for that. But we would go, and a friend, my uncle that owned the bakery, had a friend that had a cottage, not on the water, but just off. But we could go, and we went every weekend. Go on Friday, get to fish Friday afternoon, all day Saturday, a little bit Sunday, and then come home. Because he had a cook bakery, you know, the bakery, they cook Sunday night for Monday. And so we would go, and we would troll. We would get up in the dark, and we used, the only lure we used was a big bucktail spinner, big one. And we would fish right by the docks, really close.
2: Yeah.
1: Never went out, and we did okay, but not great. So the one time, so they sold the cottage, and we took a little camper, and we went and stayed in a campground on the opposite side. We were always by Bemis Point. So we stayed in this camper, and I remember smallmouth bass fishing, say, opened on Saturday morning.
2: Right.
1: And so I saw there was a big smallmouth. I don't know how I knew if I saw it there or what. So it was, they had a light at the end of the dock.
2: Right.
1: So I got up at 11:50, got dressed. I went down to the dock so that it would be after midnight. And I'm casting, and I catch this 5-pound smallmouth bass. And it was legal because it was after midnight. So we're fishing there, and we're not doing good. And we're going out fishing at, say, like 9 o'clock.
2: Right.
1: We're going to troll in the I think we were going to probably troll our old way. I don't remember. And these guys come in with a muskie. And we're saying, you're done? He said, yeah, I think you're only allowed to keep one a day. I think it's something like that. Anyways, yeah, we got our muskie for the morning. Maybe they had two of them. I says, how did you catch them? They said, there's only one lure. It's a Brooks reefer. I think it would have been called a perch coloration.
3: That green one.
1: Yeah, with special markings.
3: Yeah.
1: Some kind of.
3: I brought one in that one day. Remember that?
2: Yeah.
1: And we said, where do you go? And they say, we fish off the weed bed down by this one point. But that's the only lure. And we buy the lures, but it may be only like one out of five tracks, right? I think they learn you can turn that little eyelet.
3: That screw. Yeah.
1: That little screw, and you can, out of the box, only one would work. You could adjust it so it would work right. So I thought, well, that was way down lake. Well, I had my hydroplane with me. So, okay. It's not even a one-seater boat, really. So I had my musky net, which is like huge. So I get in my little boat, and I'm there in 5 minutes, you know, with that boat. I could go like 50 miles an hour. So I fly down there. No, it was that same day because it was daylight. It was afternoon. And so I'm fishing down that weed bed right at the edge. And I looked at the rod, and I had a hit, but it got off. So I went to the end, and I turned around, and I came back, same spot, boom, I caught it. 30, I think they had to be 36 inches, or maybe we waited till they were like 36, so they're sizable. And I caught it on that Brooks River where he told me. So then we learned that you needed to fish deep. And I don't know if it was another guy, somebody taught us that you fish down the middle of the lake with Brooks reefers, but with lead core line. And I think they said you got to go to whatever the color is. You let the line out till it, the line is colored every so often, and it'll go down so deep.
0: Yeah, you put out three colors, it runs at this depth.
1: Yes.
0: Put out five colors,
1: right.
0: It runs at this depth.
1: Yes. So we were fishing deep. And one day, we caught seven muskies.
0: Hmm.
1: They're there, but they're not in the shallows. The neat thing about it, you'd be trolling in the weed bed and stuff. And then you come right next to a 50-inch muskie just laying there. Of course, he explodes. You know, a lot of people crappie fishing in the springtime would hook some of them big ones. They had to release them because season wasn't open. But Chautauqua had, and then I guess for a while Chautauqua got some kind of a red something and it just fell apart. Terrible. I guess it's good now. But then we would go to the Niagara River with that Sinelli. And, well, he died. Joe, who was my first mate, he would take us out. And there they catch a bunch of muskies in a day. I don't remember what we trolled with, but we would go into the marinas and we'd also catch big northern pike.
0: Mm-hmm.
1: But between the two, it was, but yeah, I had some great memories of mine. And then, I can't remember a lot about catching that real big one. I know after the 36 to 40 to 42, 44 inch, they fought. After that, they didn't fight that much.
0: Yeah.
1: They were more of a log-in thing, but had some great memories of musky fishing. So,
0: mm-hmm.
1: Yeah, that's my story. There's,
0: you know, Ohio has some pretty good musky fishing in it. It's you got Leesville and Piedmont and
3: Salt
0: Fork
1: and West Branch.
0: West Branch.
1: And I think the reason Milton, most people let those fish go.
0: Yeah.
3: Yeah.
0: And,
3: oh, yeah.
0: And Lake Erie's loaded with muskies, at least it used to be. That was one of the first industries for commercial fishing on Lake Erie the muskie.
1: They used to have a muskie.
0: Well, it was way back, Joe, in the 1800s.
3: You were just way back then.
0: 1850s.
1: Oh.
0: In Erie, Pennsylvania, there was a big muskie cannery, and they'd go out and catch muskies, and they'd can them. And
1: I know a lot of people didn't like muskie, but the way my uncle would do it, he would stake them across and then bake them. And then
0: muskie are delicious.
1: Yeah.
3: Yeah.
1: And with brown butter and breadcrumbs. Yeah, they were good. Mm-hmm. They are good.
0: They say that if you leave the skin on them, they can get soapy.
1: You got to
0: take the skin off.
3: Like snook.
0: Yeah.
1: Yes.
3: Snook are the same way.
0: Yep.
1: Yes.
0: And so, but yeah, muskie and pike, they're delicious.
3: You know, they used to get them too. The Indians used to get them because they'd come upstream to spawn
0: in the rivers,
3: and the Indians would spear them.
0: They catch them in a Grand River.
3: Mm-hmm.
0: As they come up from Lake Erie, they go way up the Grand River to the first dam and spawn right there in downtown Painesville.
3: There's still big muskie in the Grand River.
0: Oh, yeah, absolutely. Yeah, yeah, yeah. There's some tanks in there.
1: A quick little story. So I'm looking on, I search a marketplace a lot just to look and looking at things. And here's this brown trout for sale from Lake Ontario.
0: Mm-hmm.
1: And I'm looking at that's a pretty nice job. I'm looking at the panel, and it kind of looks familiar. And so then I clicked on it, and there's another picture, and it's a detailed picture of the spots. Like, I mean it 2 inches away.
0: Mm-hmm.
1: Now, boy, you know, I used to paint like that. It looked really, really good. So then I go to the next picture, and here's the receipt from me. I thought, wow, I did paint that fish. Because I know I did thousands, 20-some thousand fish. And I loved doing it. And I'm looking at that. I thought, well, that's really cool. Well, I'm not interested in buying it. But so I wrote to the lady, and I says, it looks familiar. I painted that fish. So she wrote back, I talked to my husband. He says, you're a legend. So it was a fish that I painted. And really cool, but I could see a muskie that I painted, or pike, and I can say I did it.
0: Mm-hmm.
1: And invariably, I did. You know, I would say somebody, I says, that fish looked familiar. I bet you I painted it. And I did. It's just something that's odd. A lot of other people painted in their clothes. But I could see. Did I hear that? And
3: yes.
1: I don't know why, but I could hear.
3: I'm not going to say what I should have said.
1: I know. No, I don't think I'm a legend.
0: Put the mic down.
1: Gee whiz.
0: There you go.
1: Oh, my gosh.
0: A legend wouldn't do that.
1: I'm no legend. But I recognize my fish.
0: Yeah.
1: But I love doing it. I really enjoyed it. And the thing is, I would paint a fish. And maybe one that I didn't do often, like a brook, maybe a big bluegill, really pretty, or a speckled trout, or, you know, a brook trout, or colorful. And I take it, and I would show it to all the employees. You like this? Is it okay? Does this look good? Because you do it in layers. Sometime I'll talk more about that. But when you gloss it at the end, it jumps. And you see the depth, because that's the secret. You do it in layers, and when you put the gloss, the layers make it. It's not a flat thing. You know, you put a layer and you seal it. Put a layer and seal it. Different colors, different powders. But then at the end, when you put that gloss on, it really makes it.
3: Joe, you are a poisson Picasso.
1: Oh, what's that?
0: A fish painter.
1: Oh, okay. Okay, we'll take a break, and we got good news.
0: A legend.
1: No,
0: of a fish
1: legend.
3: Legend.
1: No legend. We'll take a short break. We'll be back.
3: I kind of like.

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0: back. Time for good news with Great News Keel, right, buddy?
1: That's right. That's right. I think we'll pick up where we left off a few weeks ago, talking about some conservation groups
0: that
1: you may want to investigate or belong to if you don't already. And this week is one of the big ones, Ducks Unlimited.
0: Mm-hmm. Ooh.
1: I put a link to their website on there.
0: That's a big one.
1: I think that's probably one of the better known organizations.
0: Yes.
1: It's been around almost longer than any other organization dedicated to conservation. They were founded in 1937 pretty much as a result of the Dust Bowl. You know, we had that terrible era environmentally known as the Dust Bowl. And so that's kind of what prompted the organization of Ducks Unlimited. And since that time, they have conserved more than 20 million acres in North America.
0: 20 million.
1: That's in Canada, the U.S., and Mexico.
0: Mexico, too.
2: Mm-hmm.
1: Yeah, waterfowl being migratory, you just can't limit it to...
0: I didn't think about that.
1: State or country, yeah. Anyway, their mission is to conserve, restore, and manage wetlands.
0: Right.
1: And if you're wondering about where your money goes, they were awarded the Platinum Seal for Transparency by Candid. That's an organization that checks out nonprofits and see, you know, how much is actually going.
0: Right, yeah. Is it doing what it's supposed to be entitled to made for, I guess is the term.
1: Right, right. So 80% of what they raise goes to conservation.
0: Mm.
1: You know how many members there are? 715,000 members currently.
0: Wow.
1: There's 31,000 volunteers. Now, most of those volunteers are people that you've probably been to DU banquets, right?
0: Oh, I did a lot of them.
3: Oh, yeah.
1: Yeah.
3: We used to get a table.
0: Yeah, we used to get a table.
1: I haven't been to one in a while, but I do enjoy it.
3: They're fun.
1: Banquet.
0: Oh, yeah. And I would have a display at them. You know, I'd always have a display of mounts and stuff that I would take there. Yeah.
1: Yep. And people donate cool stuff and they raffle it off. And their goal last year was to, they thought it was kind of ridiculous, but they wanted to raise $3 billion last year.
0: Oh, jeez.
1: They raised over $4
3: billion. Yeah.
0: And oh, my God.
1: Largely due to volunteers and people, you know, pitching in and donating and setting up chairs and doing the menial stuff, you know?
0: Yeah, sure. Oh, it's a lot of work.
3: It's a good organization.
0: Yes.
3: And it's not just about hunters. People who are birders go out and join Ducks Unlimited. And it's a very conservation-minded group that spreads over many different areas of the outdoors and everywhere from, you know, it's wetlands protection. Imagine everything that uses wetlands. It's not just for ducks.
0: Oh, no, no.
3: You know, and
1: well, you know, we've mentioned that before, and that is one of the side benefits of most of the organizations out there is that when you start conserving or restoring, whether it be wetlands or forests or whatever, you're benefiting not only the game species that the organization is founded upon, but all manner of songbirds and animals and insects and everything else is benefits.
3: That is a very true statement.
0: Yes.
1: Yep, far reaching.
0: Mm-hmm. Yes.
1: So anyway, I put a link to their webpage there, and if you're at all interested, I highly encourage you to join and subscribe to their newsletter at the very least.
3: Mm-hmm.
1: So very, very cool. It's kind of funny. I was reminiscing a little bit when I was looking at their website, and for years I subscribed to the big three, or the big four, actually, because you include Fur, Fish, and Game. But Outdoor Life, Sports and Field, and Field and Stream.
0: Right. Oh, yeah.
1: You know, I was a kid, and it's,
0: you know, I loved them.
1: To go somewhere. And it's kind of sad to see that, you know, very few of them are around anymore.
0: Yeah.
1: If they are, they're online. But at any rate, there was, I recall, and I don't recall, it might have been Field and Stream, but it could have been Outdoor Life or Sports of Field. The title of the story was Fertilizer for Ducks.
0: Huh.
1: And this was probably in the late 1960s.
0: Yeah.
1: And what they were encouraging people to make their own prairie potholes.
3: Right.
0: Really?
3: Right.
1: If you're familiar with the Northern Plains, there's what they call a pothole region.
0: Yeah. Yeah.
1: From South Dakota up through North Dakota into Manitoba, Minnesota, that little tiny ponds that ducks and other waterfowl love.
0: Yeah.
1: Their suggestion, they told you how to get bags of fertilizer, motor oil, and blasting caps.
0: Oh my gosh. You're kidding.
1: Step instruction on how to make these huge, you know, explosions.
0: Oh my gosh.
1: Oh, that did not age well.
0: Oh my goodness.
2: Wow.
1: Yeah.
4: Can you see all these 13, 14-year-old boys doing that, you know?
0: Oh, yeah. My goodness.
4: Yeah. How'd you lose your son? Oh, he's making a pothole.
3: Yeah.
0: Wow.
1: Well, they had pictures of how to make it, and then they had pictures of it going off and sending.
0: Yeah. Oh, my goodness.
4: Louie in a pothole.
0: You know? Oh,
3: we call it Louie's Pond.
0: The Louie's Pothole. Oh, my goodness.
4: Hey, Joe, I found out where Peebles, Ohio is.
1: Where's Peebles?
4: Peebles is in Adams County, just north of Shawnee State Forest, State Park down there.
1: Oh, okay.
4: Way in southern Ohio, right above the Ohio. About 50 miles north of the Ohio River there.
1: Straight, where everyone sounds
4: straight
1: like you're
4: from south
1: Kentucky
4: of Columbus, you know, almost.
1: Yeah. Yeah, I went, you know, like growing up in northern Ohio, you kind of think that everybody in Ohio talks the same way until you start traveling around. And down there, they talk different now.
4: They sure do, Yuns. And, I remember going down that area hunting probably copperheads or timber rattlesnakes. And I remember driving through that area, but I couldn't really place it, you know. But I thought it was down that area, the south of Columbus.
1: Beautiful
4: someplace.
1: Part of the state.
4: Yeah, it really is.
0: Yeah. But talking
4: wild and woolly down there.
0: Yeah, talking about those three magazines. I liked Outdoor Life the best, but they all had a little bit different flavor.
4: Outdoor Life was more hunting.
0: Is that what it was?
4: Yeah.
0: Okay.
1: Yeah, I enjoyed some of the regular contributors and writers. Gene Hill was one of my favorite writers. He wrote Tail Feathers, which was at the end of it. I don't recall. Was it Field and Stream or Sports of Field?
0: Must have been Field and Stream because I don't remember it. And Sports of Field was a little bit different. It was, I don't know how to say it, but it was different than the others.
1: Well, in the latter stages of Sports of Field, they started including mountain biking and...
0: But I got all three as well.
4: Yeah, I do.
0: Oh, yeah. Couldn't wait for them to come.
4: I always would send away for something, you know. Like
3: I subscribed.
4: $3 knife.
3: Fur Fishing Game. Fur Fishing Game came. That was the best.
4: Yeah, it was.
3: That was the best day. I'd read that magazine 20 times.
4: over and over.
3: Yeah.
0: What I remember buying is the annual, which is like 2 foot tall.
3: Mm-hmm.
0: Remember, it's that big one. And he had a lot to look through.
3: It was like the size of a Life magazine.
0: Yeah. No, bigger.
1: Mm-hmm.
0: They were
3: bigger than that?
0: Oh, yeah. They were probably, I'd say, like 20 or 24 inches high and maybe 20 inches wide.
3: Wow.
0: They were a big, and it came out once a year. I don't remember who put it out. But, yeah, I remember those.
4: Now Joe gets all the copies of the Sports Illustrated swimsuit issue.
0: Mm-hmm.
4: You know,
0: there's
4: about six of those that come out.
0: Yeah, okay. Well, have a wonderful week, Joe. We will talk to you next week.
1: Sounds good, guys.
0: See ya.
1: Have a great week.
3: Thanks, Joe.
0: Bye-bye.
1: Yeah. Bye-bye.
0: Yeah, good memories. Good memories. Yeah. But it's time to say...
3: Good show.
0: Yes, of course. always have good stuff. Always a lot of good information. And it's going to be a good week. It's getting almost September's here, so hunting season, start thinking about all those kinds of things. But get out there and make memories. Most important memories could happen today. You never know. So get out there, and you're not going to make a memory sitting on a couch watching TV. So take a walk in a park. The other important thing is to make a phone call to somebody you haven't talked to in a while. You want to make them smile because it's going to let you smile. It's win-win. Talk about old times and memories you forgot about and vice versa, and you'll just enjoy it. Because we say a day without a smile is a day wasted, and we don't have any time to be wasting days the older we get. And we're all getting older. And as my mother would always tell me, Joey, don't you ever take any wooden
5: You've
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Don't forget that. Tell all your friends out of town they can tune in, no matter where they are. We'll be with you for the next 2 hours this morning. We're going to keep you up to date on everything that's going on in the Cleveland area. So don't go away. It's a sunny morning. We had a lot of rain yesterday. It's all gone. And next week is a very special week. We're going to be talking about that on this radio program. Stick around.

0: Well, good morning. Good morning, Kevin, John, Marianne.
1: Good morning, Jerry.
0: You're all here. Great. How did you like that rain we had yesterday? Wasn't that pounding?
1: You should have seen
0: it knocked a lot of my flowers almost out of the ground. And, you know, they're 5'6" tall. I got my daughter Mary to stand in the middle of the bed, the flower bed. I judged her, the height of the flowers. She's 5'6", and there were some of those flowers 2 feet higher than her.
1: They were gorgeous, absolutely gorgeous, and so is Mary.
0: I will not tell anybody the fertilizer I use on those. I made it all up myself.
1: Oh, we do not want to know the details.
2: Maybe not.
0: John took his hat off then and reminded me of the fertilization. John, you could use a little there.
2: Maybe just a little bit. A little rain might.
0: That's good. It looks good, though, John. Have you been playing any music lately?
2: A little bit.
0: Yeah?
2: Yeah.
0: Yeah. Did some.
2: Working on that song from last week, so we'll see.
0: The Grand Old River Moy.
2: Yes.
0: My friends in Mayo will love it when you sing that. Will you make this the first place you hear, the first place you sing it?
2: Absolutely. Oh, it was your suggestion.
0: Jack Ruan over in Mayo would be very happy, even though he didn't write it, but he recorded it first. Jack Ruan, that's spelled R-U-A-N-E. It may not sound like an Irish name, but it is.

0: All right, let's see. Next Sunday, we're going to be at the Irish Cultural Garden. We're expecting 40,000 people to visit the gardens, not just the Irish Garden. We hope all 40,000 come by. During the course of the day, they might. That's what we expect in numbers, though, about 40,000. And all the gardens, Mary Ann, you're very involved in the gardens.
1: Yes.
0: And I don't know why you're over there with these Scotch people.
1: Because I said, why not? The first time they asked me to join the board, I just shook my head and said, why? And then about 6 months later, they asked me again, and you know how I say, why not?
0: Yeah.
1: So I did. So I am with them. But I've been a One World Day volunteer probably about close to 20 years.
0: Yeah.
1: When Sheila Murphy asks, you always say yes,
2: yes.
1: Ma'am.
0: Yeah, I'm a bit that way too with Sheila.
1: Yep. Yeah. She's a really great organizer. She gets things done. And she jumps right in there with you. So it's easy to say yes. And it'll just make it. It's a great day to be down there.
0: Well, usually we have no strangers there because they have been with the garden for years, of course. And Sheila's husband is the leader of it, Bob Crawford. He's the leader of No Strangers Here. But we have a new group this year. And Mary Ann, you're the one that introduced us to them, Evergreen.
1: Right, Evergreen. We're going to have Colin McGowan and Dan Sweeney in the garden with us. They'll be playing throughout the show. We'll be broadcasting live in this Irish Garden, the Jerry Quinn Irish Radio program. And that's courtesy of Ambassador Eddie Crawford. He has wisely and generously sponsored our transport and just being down in the garden.
0: For the past 6 years.
1: Right. When we head out of the studio, it's costly. And Ambassador Crawford, again this year, has generously underwritten that endeavor. We've still got our regular radio show sponsors, but to be able to go out of the studio is a big deal. So thank you, Ambassador Crawford.
0: And he also sponsors the GOAT at the Westside Irish American Club every year. He's done that for the past 3 years.
1: Right, when we broadcast live from there. So we do have Evergreen. They're going to be performing live during the broadcast. And then they also are scheduled in the 1 o'clock slot in the pub that's set up in the Irish Garden where you'll be able to get Harp and Guinness. They've got two beer gardens this year at One World Day, one in the German garden and one in the Irish garden. So Evergreen's in the 1 o'clock slot. Plus, our own John Kilkenny will be entertaining for the rest of the day in the Irish Garden.
0: He's on the schedule. Will you have that song ready by next Sunday? No. You
2: want Absolutely.
0: It? You want it?
1: Pressure.
0: First time publicly. But make sure you remind people that it's this program that's kind of sponsoring your song.
2: Prodding me along, yes.
0: Prodding you along. So, John, will you have a good selection for us now? Evergreen is the main one, of course, there. And I'm not discouraging you in any way, but,
2: I'll be there from 2:30 to 4.
0: Oh, you're there. Oh, yeah, that's right. That's for the second bar. But you'll do a little bit on our program, too.
2: Absolutely.
0: I don't want you entertainers fighting each other and hitting each other with the microphones.
2: We work well together.
0: You all know each other, and that's wonderful.
1: Well, Evergreen's pretty grateful for the opportunity again. They loved being on the program.
0: Two really nice guys, aren't they?
1: We were out with them on Friday night. They're going to be actually playing at West Park Station this Friday night. So if you want to get a sneak peek at Evergreen, they'll be at West Park Station on Lorraine in Cam's Corner from 6 to 9. So head on out to hear Evergreen.
0: Well, thanks for that commercial for West
1: Park. Sorry. it's more for Evergreen because those lads are just terrific.
0: I know, Mary Ann. We're not.
1: Uh-oh, am I going to get my vacation pay taken away?
2: No more for you.
0: No. It'll be fine. So we're remembering today Michael Collins. 104 years ago, on yesterday, the 22nd of August, he was ambushed in Coney in a place called Baile na Blaw, and the translation of that Baile na Blaw, the mouth of the flowers, is the name of the village where he was ambushed and killed. And to this day, nobody's sure who was... What's all that noise I'm hearing?
1: I hear it, too.
0: Oh, it's coming from the microphone, Kevin. You're fiddling with the microphone over there. Anyway.
1: Kevin!
2: I didn't know you played fiddle.
0: It was making a journey with what they call a flying column on his way to Cork, and he was going through the little village of Béal na Bláth. It's still there, and there is a marker on it, but it's not the significant marker that I think we should have for a fellow who was so prominent in Irish history, Michael Collins. But the ambush broke out. Gunfire was going crazy. And the next thing, Collins was laying on the ground, dead. And nobody knows whether it was the attackers or the ones that were being attacked. Nobody knows who fired the shot, because there was just multiple rifle fire all over the place. And there's a lot of arguments about it to this day. A lot of people say that De Valera organized that, because there were large, big disagreements about the treaty and whether it should be signed or whether it shouldn't. Collins had signed it a few months before in London, and there was long negotiations with Churchill and Lloyd George and all those famous people you've heard of. Collins knew all of them very well, and he was probably the least educated in that whole group. But at the same time, he was they say he was one of the most efficient negotiators among all of them. No college education, but a very bright guy and a great orator. Wonderful man. There's a lot of arguments about it. You should have been around my house when my two brothers, Liam and Seamus, were going off to get their jobs, and then they'd come home. And they were in their 30s, and they'd come home. We'd all have Sunday dinner together. And then there was always a political argument at the dinner table, a bit like it is now about Trump, you know, and what goes on. And my dad, of course, was the teacher, and he lived through the, Kevin and I were talking about it in the car on the way down here, and he was asking me what it was like. But my dad was the school teacher and very well tuned to what was going on politically, even though there was no phones and radios. I don't know how they really communicated. It was a newspaper, mostly. And the argument would always break out. My dad was against Collins. He thought De Valera was St. Peter. He thought he was the greatest thing that ever lived, and voted for him for every election that ever came up after that. My dad voted for De Valera. And my brothers thought that Michael Collins was the great hero, and Ireland would have been much better if Collins had lived. So we were always treated to that argument. I don't know, there was other things to talk about, but it always seemed to come back to that. Collins, De Valera. My brothers would be saying, well, De Valera killed Collins. My dad would get furious, and there'd be a huge argument about it. But actually today, nobody knows for sure. You look like you're getting ready to say something.
3: Dad, your father was born in 1903.
0: That's right.
3: Okay, so this happened in 1922, the assassination of Michael Collins. He would be in as a very young man. And all of us who love history, we look back and go, wow, I'd love to talk to a primary source, a person right there living through those times. And that's the sad thing about losing grandparents and parents. They age out and history becomes even more foggy.
0: Yeah, my dad was training to be a teacher when Collins was killed, on the day Collins was killed in 1922. Dad was born in 1903. So he was very intimately connected with the goings-on of that day, and that time in Irish history. I remember he used to talk about the 1916 rebellion, and of course, living down in Mayo was a long way from Dublin, so it took some time for the news to get to Mayo from Dublin. You know, we didn't have the phone invented yet. Well, we did have, yeah, the phone was invented, but it was slow.
3: Oh, yeah. So, Dad, would you call the assassination of Michael Collins the kind of very... similar to JFK, our country losing JFK, or?
0: Well, I would say yes, because the political division during I was here when JFK was assassinated on November the 22nd. That was 1963. And I used to watch JFK's press conferences. But there was a lot of opposition to him, too. The reason he went to Texas was to kind of shore up the relationship with Lyndon Johnson. And of course, we know what happened. Similar thing with Collins. He had just signed the treaty to keep the six counties, or not to keep them, but to hold out for unification of Ireland, or to make a deal with the British, which he did. Now, I maintain, reading history, the De Valera told Collins to go to London, and he didn't know which side really to be on. And this used to be the argument at the dinner table, too. So some people would say, well, De Valera sent him to England, knowing that it was an impossible position to be in. If you signed it, half the country was against you. If you didn't sign it, the other half was against you. And the Civil War, of course, went on. Anyway, I got a great song here written by Johnny McAvoy, and I always have great admiration for somebody that can take a huge chunk of history and condense it into a song of 5 minutes or 6 minutes. And that's what Johnny did with this.
3: Would you allow me, Dad, to tell your listeners, this is on my list of top five songs ever written?
0: It is.
3: Michael, Johnny McAvoy.
0: Yeah. So we're going to play it now for you. It's called Michael, and it encapsulates just about the whole life of Michael Collins, really. 5 minutes and 45 seconds long. Here it is. Michael by Johnny McAvoy.
4: The curlew stood silent and unseen in the long, damp grass. And he looked down on the road below him that wound its way through Bale na Blaw. And he heard the young men shouting and cursing, running backwards and forwards, dodging and weaving and ducking the bullets that rained down on them from the hillside opposite. Just as quickly as it started, the firing stopped, and a terrible silence hung over the valley. A lone figure lay on the roadside in the drizzling August rain. Dressed in green greatcoat, leggings, and brown hobnail boots that would never again set the sparks flying from the kitchen flagstones as he danced his way through a half-set. A hurried, whispered act of contrition, and the firing breaks out again. The curlew takes to flight, and as he flies out over the empty, sad fields of West Cork, with his lonesome call, he must tell the world that the big fellow has fallen and that Michael is gone.

0: Great song, and of course a great hero to many of the Irish. We were just talking here, I was talking with Marianne, John, Kevin, about famous Irish patriots that came to Cleveland. And I just said that Patrick Pearse came to Cleveland, I think it was 1912. I'm not sure the date and for what, but it was to raise money for the 1916 rebellion. And he said, "Is your grandfather, John, told you when Michael Collins, do you remember when he was here?"
1: That was much later in De Valera's career, but I remember my dad and my grandfather talking about my grandfather going to some of the events that were going on when De Valera was in town.
0: But how about Michael Collins? Did he ever say if Michael Collins came to Cleveland? Because he did come to America frequently to raise money to get some guns.
1: Yeah, Grandpa, he wasn't alive. He was alive when Michael Collins was alive, but he was still over in
0: But your grandfather was the one that came over, right?
1: Yes.
0: And Marty Kilkenny, your dad, was what year was he born?
1: 33.
0: Oh, 33. He was a young fella.
1: Mm-hmm.
0: Your dad must have been, your grandfather, how old was he when he died? What year did he die?
1: He was in his 90s.
0: And what year did he die?
1: 1992 or 3.
0: Your grandfather?
1: I'm sorry, no.
0: Your great-grandfather, Bartley, that came over.
1: My great-grandfather was, I think, 93.
0: And he died when, you know?
1: I'm sorry, no, he came over in 19... I'm sorry, I wasn't hearing the question. He came over in 1920 and passed away in 1993.
0: Yeah, so he would be arriving the same time as my uncles came out. Three of them came out just before, during the First World War. I think 1914, 1915, they came out. So your great-grandfather were their contemporaries.
1: Yes.
0: Yeah. I remember my Aunt Bridie used to talk to me when I came out here in 1916. She was saying to me, one of the first things, you have to meet Bartley Kilkenny. So I think I knew him. What year did he die, did you say?
1: 93.
0: Your great-grandfather?
1: My grandfather.
0: No, your grandfather died in 93.
1: Yes.
0: Well, of course I know him. Yeah. I think he belonged to the East
1: Lived Island. On South Lake Shore.
0: Yeah.
1: Yep.
0: Oh, okay. All right, but speaking of next week's program, we're going to be having, like I said, we'll be on location at the Irish Cultural Garden, and we're having two very important people we're going to be talking to, and that is the presidents of the East Side Club and the West Side Club. They're going to visit with us. And that's Danny Chambers from the West Side Club and Mary Alice Kern from the East Side Club. So they're going to grace us with their presence, and that's quite an achievement to get these two out on Sunday morning bright and early. I hope you can tune in, and there'll be a lot more other people. The ambassador, I think, is going to be there. He said he's going to try and be there. And lots of other people. Usually Tom Patton stops in for a visit. Now, the best time to come to be on our program is probably between 10 and 11, because the official opening of the event is not till 11 o'clock. But we have a secret way of getting you in.
2: We do.
0: Without having to get a parking sticker. But the parking stickers are usually, you have to have your car out. They don't mind you coming in, but it's getting in with your car can be a bit of a problem if you don't have a parking sticker. And the reasons for that are obvious, because there's just so many merchants and there's a lot of traffic early in the morning. So get there early if you want to get there about 9:30, and we'll find a way to get you in. In fact, what you can do is you can call me or Marianne, and Marianne will give you your phone number on how to get you in.
2: Right. I've got an address where you can park on East 99th Street. You can put it in your GPS. We have to get there early to unload all the equipment and get set up in time for the 10 o'clock broadcast. Right. So we've got this street that we all park on, and then we help each other schlep all of the equipment down. So I can make sure that Danny and Mary Alice have that address for their GPS to get them in, because they do not let the cars in. It's probably about 9:45 they start.
0: You have to have a parking sticker to get your car in. Yeah. And then you have to have it out by
2: But is it before 11? 10.
0: Is it 10
2: no,
0: or
2: before 11? Before 10 o'clock.
0: Oh, before 10 o'clock.
2: Before 10 o'clock. Yeah. So we got you both covered. We'll get you there.
0: Okay. So I'm looking forward to that. And we'll have the live music the whole time. And then John will be playing also with us. And Evergreen, of course, they're going to stay on and play.
2: They're staying for the whole two-hour radio broadcast. And then they've got the 1 o'clock slot in the pub in the Irish Garden. So right behind where we're set up, they'll have a whole pub set up with the Harp and Guinness for sale and the music. So Evergreen's got the 1 o'clock slot. And then John takes over for the afternoon.
0: Great. John, you will not disappoint us, especially if you do the Grand Ole River Moy.
1: I'm working on it.
0: Speaking of the Grand Ole River Moy in Mayo, this is nothing to do with it. I don't know how to say this, Kevin, but we have kind of experienced this. If you are going to visit Ackles, there's lots of great hotels on the edge in Ackles, and there's great bed and breakfast in Ackles. But there is a possibility that you could run into a bad one. And there's not many. I'd say there might be only one or two that we would not recommend. But it's a good idea to make a call to the Ackle Tourism. If you're thinking of visiting Ackle, and a lot of people from Cleveland do, and any new people especially, give a call or look them up on the internet, the Ackle Tourism. And you can ask, you can go visit them if you want to. Mary Alice, what?
2: Well, there's a visitor to Ackle today. The Sam McGuire is going to be in Ackle today. So that's a very important visitor.
0: Yeah, that's right. But everybody needs some guidance when you go to a new place if you've never been there before. And we know of an experience that happened recently where the result for the tourist was not good. And if they had checked with Ackle Tourism beforehand, they would have put him on the right track.
3: You're too nice, Dad.
0: But I'm trying to be diplomatic here. I don't want to hurt anybody's feelings, especially. I don't think the person that owns that particular establishment is listening to us. But I know we have a lot of Ackle listeners and a lot in Bellarney also. But just do that. Check with Ackle Tourism. And Terrence Dever is our friend over there. Gallagher, there's just a lot of the people, Elaine, and many more that listen to the program. Help me out. Give me some of the names.
3: For what, Dad?
0: For all those people we know in Ackland. We know.
2: Come on, Kevin. Who are they?
0: Well, John, come to my rescue here. Kate O'Malley is one, of course, that Kate listens every Sunday. Thank you, Kate. God bless you. But Elaine and Magella, she goes by her, how do you pronounce it? Gallagher? I mean, I'm supposed to know the Gaelic, and I always have a challenge with the last name, the Gallagher, the last name, and she always goes by the Irish. All right, let's get to the, I got to rescue myself out of this. Here's a piece of music I was going to play last week, and it's by an Akron group called Fergie and the Bog Dogs. I know these guys. I knew Fergie. I haven't seen him in ages, though, but he had a band called the Bog Dogs, and he's big on the trad music. So here's a selection of jigs from Fergie and the Bog Dogs.

0: you all, Fergie and the Bog Dogs, here on the Irish Show, all the way from Akron, Ohio. John O'Neill, great sponsor of this program. Here's John to tell you about O'Neill Healthcare.
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0: McNamara and Custy, they're going to be performing there. Is that today? Today at what time?
3: Three o'clock today.
0: That's right. 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
0: 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They take care of you. And Joyce are the very, very best at that. Mike and Sean, they're on the premises every day, and they'd be happy to accommodate you and even give you a nice cup of coffee. So, let's move on here. I think Eileen Ivers is one of the best performers. She's a fiddler. She's been at Berea Festival, I don't know how many times, probably 20 times through the years, and she's probably one of the most versatile fiddle players. I don't know if I'm supposed to call her a violinist or not, but I call her a fiddler, and she's the best at it. And she comes from Colchama. Our mom and dad came from Colchama in County Mayo. Do you ever hear the expression, the Colchies? That's what I am. I'm supposed to be a Colchie. They refer to the Dublin people when they're referring to people from the West especially. It used to be kind of a derogatory term. Say, when here they come, the Colchies again, you're going to have all your windows broken and your tires flattened. I used to be called that. When I worked in Dublin and I came on the project, it was a pharmaceutical project we were building, and they all, when they found out that I was not just from America, but originally I was from County Mayo, everyone called, the country is here, we better get to work. working. And one guy says to me, he says, I can't believe it. Here I am, Dublin man. I'm like royalty, and I have to work for this country. No, and he was making a joke about it. We all got along great. They're a wonderful group of people also. Anyway, here's Eileen Ivers, and this is called Dance All Night.

0: That's the Eileen Ivers Band here on the Irish Show. You've seen them at the Berea Festival many times, the Irish Cultural Festival. Marianne, you have something to tell me.
1: Al and Mary Celine O'Leary celebrated a wedding anniversary last week, Thursday the 20th. So happy anniversary to those two lovebirds.
2: Happy anniversary.
1: And then Mary Celine has a birthday this week on Tuesday the 25th. So happy birthday, Mary Celine. Many more in good health.
0: Mm. Kevin, did you have one?
3: Owen Kilbane, Dad. Brian Page called, owner of Honey Hut.
0: Oh, yeah. Best ice cream in Cleveland, isn't it?
1: Yes.
3: Owen's birthday is today.
0: Oh, okay. And, well, happy birthday, Owen. Anyway, here's a great singer from Texas. Her name is Nancy Griffin. You know, Kevin, we have a bunch of cousins in Texas, the Jordans.
3: Okay.
0: And some of them, they used to listen to the program. I think they still do. I think they live in, Houston, I think. I'm not sure. But they are. There's a lot of them. And they're all Jordans. So Nancy is one of my favorite singers, and here she is to sing a beautiful song that she wrote called Beacon Street.

0: That is the late, great Nancy Griffith. Died a few years ago. Gosh, she was wonderful. Here's Vincent Broderick's is called. This is actually played by a German orchestra named James Last, believe it or not. He's recorded a lot of great Irish albums. But this is more difficult again for him, for a German to play traditional music. It's not that easy, I think. John, you've been a musician. What would you say to that? Could you play Japanese music?
1: Absolutely not.
0: There you go. Anyway, James Last, I think this goes back a few years now. I remember playing this when I started radio first. Well, maybe 20 years after. 27 years ago instead of 47 years ago. And it's called Vincent Broderick's. It's a classic, traditional piece of Irish music.

0: There is James Last, the great Irish German. He used to tour Ireland years ago, but I think he's like myself. He's getting a bit long in the tooth now. I mentioned Colchama a few minutes ago when I was talking about Eileen Ivers. That's where her people came from. But just down the road a few miles is the town of Swinford, County Mayo. And there's a new movie out written by one of the residents, and her name is Breege Rowley. She's a local person, and she took all her own money, and she made this movie called All Our Yesterdays. And it's coming to the Capitol Theatre on the 9th of October. Tickets are on sale right now at the Capitol. You can go on, just type in Capitol. I don't know what the email is or anything, but if you type in Capitol Theatre in Cleveland, it'll come up. And it's kind of a... It's a movie about the famine in Ireland. I don't want to say that there's a lot of movies about the famine in Ireland. I think it's a little overdone sometimes, but this is a good one. I think you'll really enjoy it. It's very historical, well written, and Breege Rowley herself is going to be here. She's going to come to Cleveland for the movie. So, and I'll probably have her on the radio before that. So look it up on your phones. I see some of my assistants here working away and looking at their phone, looking at their phones. I don't know how much the tickets are. Maybe, John, you can find out what the tickets are. I see you perusing your phone there. Can you see it yet?
1: I'm still looking.
0: It's at the Capitol Theatre on West 65th Street, just down the road, down the street from Stone Mad. All right, we'll go to the end. John will have it in a few minutes. So, bringing us up to the top of the hour, here's a great song. It's called I Will Fly, and it's by Kate Taylor. That's James Taylor's sister. I just love this song. I think you do too.

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1: Yes, John Kilkenny has the information on the movie All Our Yesterdays. I put everybody to work around here.
2: All Our Yesterdays.
1: That's what all that extra money is for.
2: Friday. no comment. All Our Yesterdays will be Friday, October 9th, 2026 at 7 p.m. at the Capitol Theater, and it looks like tickets are $25.
1: Mm-hmm. And Breach Riley, the author, she put up all her own money to make this movie, and she's going to be in town.

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Here they are. It's called Mountain Road.

0: great traditional music there from Four Men and a Dog. If you get a chance to see him, you're up in the north, in Belfast especially. I'm sure you can meet up with them sometime. Let's see. I want to do this because my son Jerry reminds me about this every year. That's your brother, Kevin. And he's a bit of a history buff like you are. Speaking of history buffs, do you know who I spoke to this week? Your first cousin over in London, Martin Lee. And when I mentioned history buff, that kind of jogged my memory. He has written some great articles on the internet called From History Buffs. I don't know if it's still on or not. I don't want to admit to him that I haven't been listening to it lately. But I mean, it was so informative. He's a historian, graduated from King's College in London. Right. And I think it is... Well,
1: he'll talk to you all night long till the sun comes up.
0: No, no, be careful. Don't say anything insulting. He might be listening.
1: He talked to me until the sun came up one day.
0: That's
1: he did all the talking.
0: Did you ever meet a person that is so knowledgeable about so many things in history? Now, that is, I'm talking about. He wouldn't talk to you much about airplanes or ships, but history. And all of it is stored right in that little head of his.
1: Oh, yeah. He's brilliant.
0: Yeah.
1: And truth is stranger than fiction. That's why Martin and I love history. And yeah. He's such a great guy.
0: Yeah, but the history of some obscure countries, if you wanted to talk to him about the history, we'll say, of Azerbaijan or someplace crazy like that hardly anybody has heard of, he could tell you everything about him.
1: Right.
2: Oh, wow.
0: He's brilliant. I'd love to get him in the studio, but I'll be darned. I'm not going to pay to bring him over from London. It's just too expensive. John is shaking his head, agreeing with that. What do you think, John? Would you like a history lesson?
3: I'm always up for history, but you could probably just do it over the phone.
0: Is that a slight, a kind of a sly rejection of my... Okay, all right. But anyway, coming up next, this is about Jim Larkin. And Jim Larkin was the head of the International Transport Workers Union in 1913, leading up to the rebellion. And the union leaders at that time, they were very, very, very intimately involved in the anything patriotic. And the people of Ireland paid attention to what was going on in the trade union movement. So he led a strike in 1913, which I can kind of galvanized Irish support for the rebellion, even though there's another side to that story also. But he was very involved in the political aspects of Ireland at the time. And this great song was written about it. Here's Jim Larkin and here's Paddy Riley to sing it.

0: that is the story of James Larkin. Petty Reilly sings it. It's a wonderful song. I love that song. That was for my son, Jerry, who lives out there in Bath, Ohio. I don't know what he's doing out there. He should be in here with us. Now, you're right. Would you agree with that, Kevin?
1: Oh, yeah. We need him on here. Yeah. But he's no, very
0: stubborn. No, we've there's four of us now. We can't. He got in too late. John took up the last spot.
2: He did.
1: Well, he's welcome anytime he wants to help.
2: Full house.
0: This is the seven-year group now is in here.
2: Full house plus our engineer, Lenny, who always makes us sound phenomenal. So thank you, Lenny.
0: Oh, you're well, just... Dad. You're just buttering him up. You want to be in his will, don't you?
2: No, that's okay. I'm good.
0: All right, Marianne, ladies first, we'll start with you. What's going on on the west side of Cleveland and anywhere?
2: Well, Danny Hansen from ClevelandPeople.com called in just so that we give a few more of the logistics for One World Day. Parking is free that day, and you can park either in the employee lot and garage at the VA hospital up at 105th, and then there's a shuttle, free shuttle, that'll bring you down to the cultural gardens. Or you can park in the park if you're coming off of Route 90. There's the state park right there, and there's parking, and then the shuttle will bring you to the beginning of the garden. Martin Luther King Drive will be completely closed to car traffic by 10 a.m. that day. If you are a performer or involved at all, you've got to have a specific parking pass, and there's people that'll guide you. But if you want to come in to hear the broadcast, you can come in early into the Irish Garden on foot. So Dan wanted to make sure that everybody knew that. We've got the Parade of Nations that'll be stepping off at noon, and after the Parade of Nations, there will be the naturalization ceremony. Federal judge comes from, I think he comes up from Columbus, and he will swear in all the newly naturalized U.S. citizens. It's a pretty emotional ceremony. I've seen it before, and it's just really terrific. I think, too, that this is our largest number that we'll be doing at One World Day. And then afterwards, at that same Centennial Plaza, there'll be performances by five different groups. So you want to stick around for that whole day. It's just a phenomenal day. It's a free event. It's family friendly. There's the passport fun thing for the kids. There's food in all the gardens and entertainment. Food trucks all over the place. There's a beer garden in the German garden, another one in the Irish garden. So if you're looking for a pint of Guinness, you want to come to the Irish garden. Just a really, really fun day, and it is the 80th anniversary of One World Day. So come on down and celebrate the cultures that make up Cleveland. These gardens were created to celebrate peace through mutual understanding, and it really gives you goosebumps seeing how everyone gets along that day and supports each other, helps each other. It's just a phenomenal day, so come on down. All right, enough of my One World Day commercial. Thank you very much. So, Westside Irish American Club has a halfway to St. Patrick's Day party in the gazebo. No membership required. 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It's Friday, September 18th. 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Food is at 5. 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There's a cash bar and chowder starting at 2:30. You need to make your reservations by September 15th. The general meeting is coming up on Thursday, September 17th, which is the official halfway to St. Patrick's Day. That'll be at 7 o'clock in the main hall at the Westside Irish American Club. We've got our own John Kilkenny with his singing session in the pub with Pat McGuire from 2 to 5 on Saturday, the 12th of September. That's going to be 2 to 5, so come on in. I think the crowds get bigger and bigger every month, so you want to join John and his pals up there singing. They do a lot of the traditional ballads. Steak Shoot is going to be on Saturday, the 26th of September, 7 o'clock in the pub. That's always a fun time. 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And I think that's about it for September. Okay, thanks, Jerry. You're up, Kevin.
0: All right, Kevin. Tear into it there.
1: Tear into it. Over at the Eastside Irish American Club, go to their website, eastsideirish.org, for event, pub info, the Shaughnessy, hall rental, membership, and more. Not a member, you can go to the pub and fill out an application, or go to their website, eastsideirish.org. Okay, so Thirsty Thursdays is still going. That's on the Campbell O'Brien patio. You can meet the famous Jack Murphy and two of them. I'm so fond of these people, Dad, Bonnie and Mickey McNally. I've known them since I was 9 years old, and I see them, and I light up with a huge smile when I see them.
0: They have a great sense of humor.
1: Yeah, and they're just great people.
0: And Bonnie and I are almost twins. We're the same age. I don't want to give her an age out. I hope she tells my age to everybody.
1: Yes.
0: But really, I do. I love Mickey and Bonnie also. And I remember the days when we all worked together putting the Shaughnessy together on the floor in our house, in our living room floor. We'd be sitting on the floor, putting a page together, editing, putting back together. Oh, yeah. Good old days. That was 48 years ago.
1: And they might be the real essence of the Irish community on the East Side. I would nominate them as being the very essence of Irish East Side.
0: Yeah, definitely.
1: Okay, now that we have a couple more stake shoots left, that's on the third Thursday. We have one coming up on September 17th, October 15th, November 19th. And that's basically bingo with stakes.
0: Did you know? I bet you didn't know this. I've gone off stakes completely.
1: I know.
0: I haven't had one in 2 years. I don't like it. I just lost the taste for it. I like good fish instead. And I've gone off it. Bit off salmon. I'll eat salmon if I have to. If your mother insists that I have it, if she cooks it, I better.
2: You know. No kidding.
0: But I like Chilean sea bass is my favorite.
2: Yep.
0: Have you ever had
2: one? Yes.
0: And she complains. She says you would pick the most expensive fish in the world, Chilean sea bass. But I don't like lobster. I don't eat that. I like Chilean sea bass. And probably my favorite of all, it's Lake Erie walleye.
1: When you were growing up without electricity, Dad, how did you cook eggs?
2: How was he growing up, Kevin?
1: Dad, with no running water, no electricity, how did you cook your eggs in the morning?
0: And the eggs in the morning, well, we'd have fried eggs once on the fire.
2: On the fire. On the fire.
0: We had a turf fire in the house.
1: That is so wild. There was a judge we honored. His mother was like you. What was his name? He was honored at the Walks of Life a year ago, and he told the audience that his mother did not have electricity or running water, and I had an immediate connection to that fella. And people like you, Dad, you're disappearing. And
0: my job, Kevin, one of my jobs in the morning was, God rest my mother, my mother died when I was young, but I was like 5 years old, and I had to light the fire in the morning because there would be no tea, there would be nothing. Nothing happened until you got the fire lit.
3: Did you have to get up?
0: We get up about 8 o'clock. Okay. We were not early starters in those days, the Irish were, because we were all farmers. And the main thing that had to be done in the morning was milk the cows and get the kettle boiling. The cows, that was essential, though. They had to be taken care of.
2: Kettle and cows.
1: Yeah. Chris Corrigan, the attorney, he is so fond of you, Dad, and he and I talk about you and your youth. You grew up, and I said, Chris, do you agree those are the most hardy, strength of spirit people that you'll ever meet? You're grateful for everything, entitled to nothing.
0: I didn't think it at the time, I can tell you that.
3: No,
0: oh, Lord. Oh.
1: When you got here at 19 and flicked the light switch on, you're like, oh, this is going to be a great life going forward.
0: I remember the first time. I remember the first time that I flipped a light switch. I was about 7 years old, or eight. No, I was older than that. It was 1950. So I was 8 years old when I flipped the first light switch I ever had my finger on.
3: Where was that at?
0: In our house. It took the guy about 6 months to wire the house, and there was only a couple of bulbs.
1: One plug.
0: We had one plug for the house.
2: Wow.
0: Oh, I remember those days well. But they were good training.
1: Right.
0: When the washing machine breaks down at home, I said to Nellie, you don't remember the days when you had the old hand, the scrubbing board,
2: right.
0: Washboard.
2: My grandma had that.
0: Yeah.
3: I did too.
0: Yeah.
1: Well, it's a lesson of how to raise your kids. You got to make them suffer a little bit.
2: Just a wee bit.
1: Well, just give them the basics.
2: Apparently in the Quinn household, you have to.
0: What time is it? I got a great, great song coming up. And I want to send out this to my friend. I hope he is listening up in Connecticut. And his name is, Tig Donovan. Tig Dolan, not Tig Donovan, Tig Dolan. And I picked this song for him because he's from Cork. And this lad is from County Cork. His name is Paddy Homan. He's a friend of my son Patrick in Chicago. But he's got this beautiful tenor voice. And I think you'll like it. It's a classic song that Mary Black originally recorded called Bright Blue Rose. But I don't think anybody sings it better than Paddy Homan from County Cork. So here she is. Bright Blue Rose, written by a great songwriter named Jimmy McCarthy.

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3: Kevin,
4: yes,
3: I was supposed to go to you after we did that our Irish tour.
4: Mm-hmm.
3: I'm looking forward to that, the 18th of April. You have all the details on it there, so we want to tell people about it. 18th of April.
4: Oh, yeah.
3: Here before we know it, I think we have about 15 or 16 signed up already.
4: Okay.
3: So I want people to get on this tour. I think you're going to enjoy it. It's a little different. We're concentrating on mostly Mayo and a part of Galway, mm-hmm. which I think is the most beautiful part of Ireland. Anytime we've gone there, we've always got great reviews on it. And this year we're doing something different. I hope I'm not taking your time away from you.
4: No, you're doing great.
3: Well, thank you. I need that encouragement. Anyway, we are going to be staying at a brand new 5-star hotel. And anybody that ever heard of Grace Kelly, well, this is called the Grace. Is the name of the hotel. It's in Westport. It's owned by the Hughes family, who are the richest people in Mayo, are the second richest. They've built this beautiful 5-star hotel in Westport, and it's called the Grace. We're going to be staying there for actually 3 nights.
4: Yes.
3: But why don't I turn it over to you and give us the more details on that, Kevin?
4: Okay, Dad. We're going to leave United States on April 18th, and we're going to arrive in Dublin the 19th of April. And if this is on your bucket list, everyone seems to want to go to Ireland for some reason. And I think it's because of the geography and the charm of the Irish people. Exhibit A, who I'm talking to, Dad, was born in Ireland. And people who know me say, well, how come you're not as charming as your dad? your success was your dad. And I said, it skips a generation.
3: I can tell you a few people around Cleveland that say I'm not too charming. Now, it's a rarity, and I'm uncharming, but most of the time I try to be. I try to be nice to everybody, and I think if you're nice to everybody, even when they're not nice to you, it always comes back to you tenfold. Just treat people the way you want them to treat you, and you'll shame them into it.
4: And I think that's the reason why all your kids made it to successful lives, because we had a dad.
3: Thanks be to God for that.
4: Right. We live in a broken world by broken people, so enjoy when they don't let you down.
3: That's right.
4: Okay, so April 18th to the 28th, we're going to, of course, do the three nights at Grace Hotel. And then we're going to go over to Inishbofin Island, and you're going to stay at the Station House Hotel. If you have a pen and paper, just go ahead and just take note of these hotels and go on the website, on their website, and you can see where you're going to be staying. And it's so important to have peace of mind on these trips. I'd say that's the number one thing. When people pay money, they want to have a great time and have no worries about anything. Mm-hmm. And this is what this tour will do.
3: Kevin, the other thing, and Tim Vaughan always notes this, he spends a lot of time trying to make our tour a little different than the other ones. This like what he refers to as the cookie cutter tour. Mm-hmm. Ours is not. And there's always something special right in there. Different. It's different than the ordinary one you get from some of the big agency. Tim kind of guides the selection of the hotels and the activities that we have on the trip. Go ahead.
4: And Ambassador Crawford, I heard you say that he said his favorite spot in Ireland is Clifton.
3: Yes.
4: And that's where the Station House Hotel is.
3: Yes.
4: So that's always, if Ambassador Crawford recommends this place,
3: and this guy has stayed, some of the greatest places in the entire world.
4: Wow. And then they go over to Galway, Dad.
3: Yeah.
4: That's overnight, three nights at the Hardiman Hotel.
3: I think it's two nights.
4: Is it two? Yeah, it is two. And then we travel to the middle of the country and to Sean's Bar, the oldest bar, not only in Ireland, but in the world.
3: A couple years ago, right?
4: Yeah.
3: Was it Bill?
4: Gale.
3: No, Bill was with us. I forget Bill's. Bill Gale, yeah.
4: Yeah.
3: Yeah, I have a nice picture of him right in front of Sean's Bar with my grandkids.
4: And Dad, his most important goal, Bill Gale, was to go to an Irish Catholic Mass in Ireland Sunday morning. And he achieved that where The Quiet Man was filmed.
3: Oh, yeah.
5: Oh, that's Kong.
4: Yeah.
5: Wow.
4: So I was so happy for him. He got to do that huge thing. And Bill is such a... And that's another thing, Dad. You become friends for life when you go on tour with these
3: people. Yeah, I never met him to that tour. And there are people that I met 30 years ago on our tours that are still friends today.
4: Yep. And then the final is Malahide Castle, where I'll never forget in 1979, running around terrorizing everything as a little boy.
3: Oh, yeah, you are a terrorist.
6: Terror, terrorist.
4: How did you keep us all together?
3: Your mother, she ran you guys a merry chase, I'll tell you. You didn't hide too much from her. She was pretty agile.
4: Portmarnock Resort Hotel.
3: That's where we lived.
4: Yeah, well, that's going to look that up on the internet, Portmarnock Resort. That's Portmarnock. We got to spend 3 months in Ireland with the beaches and Portmarnock. And Ireland's eye, looking out over, out into the ocean.
3: You remember the tea cart on the beach?
4: Yes.
3: Your mother thought in China on the tea cart, they were serving tea and buns and little cakes, big cookies, and your mother was fascinated because they were using Balik China on the tea cart. Everything was just like it would be in the palace in London.
4: Dad, will we have time that last day in Dublin to check out the cemeteries? I am what they call a taphophile, a lover of cemeteries. And those of us who get to Ireland, probably no place better in the world to go check out cemeteries because they're primary source history. Can you imagine a gravesite from the 1600s, 1500s?
3: Oh, yeah. A lot of them around.
4: Yeah. So hopefully you'll have some liberty at the last day to do
3: what
4: you want.
3: But if we're in Dublin yet, you probably go to Glasnevin Cemetery, which is very patriotic.
5: That's where Michael Collins is buried. Yeah. We were there 3 years ago with the Murphy Irish Arts Center's 45th tour.
3: It's historic, but those remote ones sometimes are much more interesting. You get to these where you can barely read the inscription on the stone. Mm-hmm. A lot of history in those.
5: John Connolly was buried there, too. Mm-hmm. There's quite a few famous Irishmen buried there.
4: That's great. Okay, Tim Vaughn, you could reach him at 216-210-0828. Go to CIE Tours. The best way to get more information is calling Tim Vaughn at 216-210-0828. And we're going to put something out there in terms of more specifics, in terms of where you can go.
3: It will not be listed on CIE Tours. Right. You'll have to go to Tim.
4: Yeah.
3: And I know his... email number, I think it's tvaughn@cox.net. I think we'll get him. T Vaughn. And that's V-A-U-G-H-A-N. There's an A in there. All right. All right, let's go over to Marianne and she's going to tell us about Chambers Funeral Home.
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3: I started the program off talking about Michael Collins. Well, I would recommend for reading on Michael Collins. Of course, most of you have probably seen the movie Michael Collins. But Tim Pat Coogan, he wrote a book called Michael Collins, and it was a bestseller several years ago, I think probably 20 years ago. I think it's the definitive book on Collins. So I think all you have to do is go to the internet and type in Tim Pat Coogan, or just Michael Collins and Tim Pat Coogan. Let's see. And John McGarren, who worked for the Sunday Times, he wrote a timely and courageous book. All right. It is coming up on 11:45 here on the Irish Show. And don't forget, of course, Tom Kelly is coming up at the top of the hour. So we're going to go to... Let me see, what will I do? I'll do this one. This one, this song, poem, was originally written by William Butler Yeats, and it's called The Song of Wandering Angus. Beautiful melody, and Karen Casey is an incredible singer. Here she is.

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1: 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All right, we're coming up on the to the end of the program. I see Tom Kelly is in studio two, ready to go. So make sure you stay with Tom. John Prine is one of my favorite singers. He passed away at the beginning of COVID. He was only 73, but he left a wealth of great music and great songs. Married to a girl from Donegal named Fiona. Fiona Prine. I think her last name was Doherty. I'm not sure. But he was married to her for a good many years. But here he is to sing one of his biggest hits, and it's called Souvenirs, John Prine. And Tom Collins, this is for you.

That is John Prine here on the Irish Show. Here are the Lunasa, the group Lunasa, led by Kevin Crawford. And this is called The Pelican March.

0: right, folks, here we are. We're signing off, and I want to say to remind you that Tom Kelly is up next, and he's going to be here until 2 o'clock, and this is the Kelly theme song. This
1: You've been saying that for years.
0: What?
1: That's not my theme song.
0: Oh, okay. Well, what is? I have said it is for years, Tom, so it's absolutely so.
1: I guess it is now.
0: Okay. Thanks, Tom. Our program this morning is brought to you by Chambers Funeral Home, Gandalf's Pub and Restaurant in Valley City, Joyce Buick GMC, O'Neill Healthcare, PJ McIntyre's Irish Pub and Restaurant. 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I leave you with the immortal words of John Locke when he said, "Ireland isn't a grandeur look like a bride in a rich adorning, and with all the pent-up love in my heart, I bid you the top of the morning." I'm Jerry Quinn. Good day.
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7: With SRN News, I'm Michael Harrington in Washington. The White House is escalating economic pressure on Iran, warning countries that helping Tehran could face severe consequences. Correspondent Ron Tater explains.
8: President Trump calls the initiative Economic D-Day, targeting oil smuggling, cash transfers, front companies, and other financial lifelines to Iran. He says any country allowing those activities will face tremendous economic consequences. Supporters argue that the U.S. has an economic advantage and can pressure Tehran at lower political costs than expanded military action. Treasury Secretary Scott Bessent says maximum economic pressure could reduce the likelihood of a large-scale conflict. Ron Taylor reporting.
7: The Treasury Department is putting protections in place to help families keep more of their Trump account investment returns. We get that story from correspondent Richard Boyd.
9: Treasury Secretary Scott Bessent says families should not lose investment returns to unnecessary fees. The default fund, a State Street S&P 500 exchange-traded fund, charges just 2 basis points, or 0.02%. Proposed regulations would cap all investment options at 10 basis points. Employers could also contribute up to $2,500 per employee each year, tax-free to workers under the program's rules. Richard Boyd reporting.
7: The hardline new leader of Iran's top security body is threatening neighbors against joining U.S. efforts to squeeze Tehran's economy, saying the U.S. has increased global nuclear insecurity. Elsewhere in the Middle East, Egypt is trying to revive the Iran-U.S. negotiations. After trade talks crashed last week, President Trump's 50% tariffs on scores of Canadian imports kicked in yesterday. The new levies are expected to affect roughly $20 billion worth of goods. This is SRN News.
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0: Well, good afternoon. Welcome to Kelly and Company on AM 1420, The Answer, good old WHK, Cleveland, Ohio. I'm your host, Thomas Kelly. You are the company, the famous company, the best company in radio. And, of course, you're welcome, invited, encouraged to call in anytime starting right now, 216-901-0945. Lots to talk about today, as usual. Today, you know, we don't usually do a show that laser focuses on Donald Trump. Trump is so prevalent, so prominent in the news all the time. We try to kind of cover the waterfront, kind of move away from, you know, there are whole cable TV channels that talk about nothing but Donald Trump 24/7. Okay, and you know, Trump is remarkable. He demands the attention of every American 24 hours a day, 7 days a week, and really the attention of everyone in the world. And to a great extent, especially with the MAGA crowd, he gets it. It's unbelievable, but he is such a powerful presence, so dominant, so riveting. It's hard to turn away day after day, and there's different issues, there's different things going around, but always Trump is the dominant one. And it's just hard to turn away. It's hard to ignore him. There has never been a persona before in American history that dominated the attention of the American people like Trump. It's a phenomenon. And like I said, it's not limited to Americans. Trump dominates the attention of people all over the world more than any personality in modern history, with the possible sole exception of, you know, you can fill in that blank, can't you? Adolf Hitler. Now, there's a huge difference between Trump and Hitler. Hitler was also riveting, giving speeches every day, and a powerful speaker. And people couldn't avoid focusing on Hitler. There's a huge difference between Trump and Hitler. Hitler was evil, committed to war, destruction, and death, deaths of millions of human beings in his quest for power and dominance over the entire earth. Trump hates killing people. Have you noticed? They spent weeks back in the first term when they said, hey, you got to get this guy. You got to let the CIA get this guy. Oh, what's his name? The terrible terrorist, Soleimani. So he didn't want to do it. He said, hey, do you have to kill him? Finally, they talked him into it, and he did. And they killed him. But he hates killing people. You know, in this whole Iran war, very few people have been killed in spite of all the bombing and the destruction. He doesn't like to kill civilians. He doesn't like to kill anybody. And he only approves it in the most extreme circumstances, like Soleimani. And Trump doesn't want to be a dictator. He doesn't want to rule the earth. He wants to be loved and appreciated as America's savior and a great leader who makes America great again. Now, that's a noble goal, but it's complicated by Trump's, you got to admit it, he's got an enormous ego. You have to be as dominant as Trump. You better have a big ego. You better believe in yourself. He likes to name things after himself. He likes to He's all for gilding the White House in gold. And you have to admit, he's profited from his position as president for the benefit of himself and his family in a number of ways. You've got to admit that. You can be MAGA. Now, maybe he should do that. Maybe he's earned that. But it's undeniable that Trump and his family have reaped billions in profits, thanks in no small part to his presidential status. But Trump has to see the, I don't think he can see the reality. Yesterday, to rally the troops, the MAGA forces, which are estimated to be as much as 30% of the electorate, which kind of makes sense because Trump's approval ratings have gone down quite a bit since he was reelected. They were pretty high when he was reelected. They've kind of drifted down over the first year and a half, 2 years. And right now, they're at the lowest point in his presidency, 30%. Only 30% of the electorate approve overall of Trump. Okay, now 30%, that's not small change, but it's locked at 30%. That's not enough to win elections. So when Trump called on everyone, especially the MAGA forces, to, he said, pretend that I'm on the ballot. Pretend that Trump is on the ballot. That'll get him out. He thinks that will encourage those who only care to vote when Trump himself is on the ballot to vote in these important midterms, and that's what he wants. But I don't think he understands. He's talking to everybody, and the Democrats want the same thing. And it's already working for the Democrats. The Democrats are saying, never mind what the ballot says. In every race, in every state, the Democrat on the ballot is not running against whatever Republican is on the ballot. The Dem is running against Trump. The Democrat in Maine is not running against Susan Collins. You know, she's been a good senator for a long time. She's a nice lady, never any scandals, good person. The Democrat's not running against her. He's running against Trump. The Alaskan Democrats are not running against Dan Sullivan. Oh, the dirty tricks in Alaska. Or they got another guy named Dan Sullivan that the Democrats put up, pretending that he's a Republican. Dirtiest trick ever in Senate politics. But the Alaskan Dems, they're not running against Dan Sullivan. They're running against Trump. The Democrat in Texas is not running against Ken Paxton. He's running against Trump. And so it goes all over the country. In Ohio, Sherrod Brown is not up against Husted. He's up against Trump. He's campaigning against Donald Trump. And, hey, you know, Husted, who's not running a good campaign, I'm sorry, I wish he was, but he sent a flyer out. I got one in the mail. Did you get one? From John Husted. I'm sure this went to all Republicans, probably all Republicans and independents. And a big, full-sized, like a poster, and it says, John Husted fighting to put more money in your pocket. And it's a big picture of Husted standing next to his buddy, Donald Trump. Big smiles on their faces. You know, if you would have asked Sherrod Brown, hey, will you pay for this? He probably would have. He wants to tag Husted with Donald Trump. You know, the independents, who are the crucial voters in this election, Trump is down among independents over the last 20 months. He's fallen 45%. Unheard of. Minus 45% among independents. Independents right now, they don't like Donald Trump at all. Why would you put out a poster with you standing next to Donald Trump? You think that's going to get independent voters that you need so desperately? No, it's not. Houston, there are ways to bring down Sherrod Brown, but you haven't touched him yet. Sherrod Brown has been in office. They keep talking about he's been in Washington 30 years. He's been in elected office for 50 years. Finally, they got him out a few years ago. 50 years, and Sherrod Brown, watch his campaign stuff. Read his flyers. Watch his TV. He doesn't claim one achievement in 50 years. He never accomplished anything. The only thing he's been good at is running for election. And he's very good because he's a likable guy. You got to give him that. He is a likable guy, but he's a terrible elected official. He goes along with whatever the most radical Democrats tell him to do. He obeys. He does whatever the school unions tell him to do because they give him a lot of money. So is Sherrod Brown open to reasonable charter schools so that kids can have an opportunity to go to a school that is not a total wreck, that doesn't provide any good education to anybody, which is what the public schools in Ohio are doing right now? So any reasonable person would be, yeah, sure. Yeah, you can have charter schools. That's fine. Sherrod Brown, absolutely not. Not in a million years. No charter schools. You have to go to the public schools. I know they're terrible, but you have to go there. You have to ruin your kid's life. Make sure he is not educated at all by the time he graduates from high school. And he shouldn't even graduate, but they're going to graduate him anyhow. It's all a big mess. Okay, but the point is, Trump is wrong. Everybody that says it is wrong. You don't want to think Trump's on the ballot. You don't want to think Trump is the guy in the race. The American people aren't loving Trump right now. They're worried about their futures. They're worried about how you can't afford food anymore. You can't afford the rent they're charging you. You can't afford to go on a vacation. It's about affordability. And over the weekend, Trump said, hey, that's a Democrat hoax. Affordability is a Democrat hoax. Well, they do that if they wanted to, if they tried to, but it's not a hoax. And people know it every time they go to the store, every time they open the bill for their rent, every time they try to think of buying a car and look at the how much do they want? The middle class and from the upper middle class and on down, they're struggling. They're struggling. Prices keep going up. Today, they're going to go up a little bit more. Trump says, no, it's a hoax. Well, you can't trick people about affordability when they live it every single day, when they have to scrimp and scrounge for more money and find a way to pay things they used to be able to afford, but now they can't. Now they can't. That's the biggest issue ever in politics. what hits home. So, hey, I wish you'd call in. You got to help me out here. What can the Republicans do? What should Trump be doing? Not saying, hey, put me on the ballot. Every single race, it's really me. Yeah, that's what the Democrats want. So, what can they do? What should John Husted do to save his Senate seat? You got to help me. 216-901-0945. Please call in. You're the smartest audience, the smartest company in radio. Okay, we need some ideas here. There's about like 72 days until the midterms. If it keeps going the way it's going now, they'll get clobbered. The Republicans will get clobbered across the country. They'll lose 15, 20, 25 seats in the House. They could lose the Senate. If that happens, in my mind, that's the end of America as we know it. They will make Washington, D.C. a state. They will make Puerto Rico a state. They will pack the Supreme Court. They will jack up taxes through the roof. And it's going to be like a runaway train. Now, there's not much time to figure out, well, why don't we try this? Why don't we try that? I don't know. I'm counting on you. Give us a call. 216-901-0945. Kelly and Company. We'll be back in a couple minutes.
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0: 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Hey, we're going to go to the phones in a minute. 216-901-0945. There's a line open for you right now. Did you ever think, hey, I should call into a radio station? I'm talking to you folks who never, ever dared, never even thought about, oh, I can't call in to go on the air. It's easy. It's easy. You'll have fun. Do it. 216-901-0945. We're talking about the position, the dire position that this country is in right now. If the Democrats run away with the midterms, and it's shaping up that way, you know, it's usually what happens, midterms for a president, it tends to go the other way from the president after his election a couple years ago. He made a lot of promises, and as usual, not many of them get fulfilled in the first year and a half, 2 years. It's hard. It's hard making things happen when you're president. I don't care who you are. And so the voters get a little disgruntled, and they check the other box. And in this election, more so than any I can recall in the past, I don't know, 70, 80 years, every race, there's a Democrat or occasionally an independent on one side and a Republican on the other. And for 90% of the voters, the Democrat is who it says it is, and the other side of the ballot, that name is Donald Trump. How do we get out of this? 216-901-0945. Let's go to Jim in West Park. Jim, how you doing?
1: Fine. I was listening to Jeff Turing, Liberty Valley Church.
0: Yeah, I know who Jeff Turing is, yeah.
1: Okay, I was listening to him on Saturday morning.
0: He has a show. Is it Saturday morning, his show is?
1: No, he has a show on Friday night, and they tape it.
0: Okay.
1: Okay, and I heard it on Saturday morning at 7:30, and then I heard it again on 6:30 on Saturday evening.
0: Okay.
1: Okay, he was mentioning this guy. He's a multi-billionaire, and he's helping out Iran to get through to the midterms. Now they're selling oil, foreign oil, on the foreign market, and they're railing it to China.
0: Now, why is he helping Iran?
1: Iran needs because he is Iranian.
0: Oh,
1: he went to school here in America.
0: Mm-hmm.
1: This is what Jeff told me on air. His name is Mohammed Shankani.
0: Okay,
1: and they want to upset the midterms by getting through this 70-day period here and knocking Donald Trump down, and then they'll impeach him or whatever they'll do, throw him in jail. I don't know.
0: Anything they can.
1: Yes. And so they're railing oil to China through the back door. Okay. Don't you remember what happened in World War II when we had an oil blockade on Japan? They attacked us. Because of the naval blockade, and that's what we have there. They can't move any oil by ship and going the other way.
0: No.
1: So they're railing it now, okay?
0: Mm-hmm.
1: And they're gonna knock down, hopefully, the Donald during the midterms. That's what their whole goal is. That's why, you know, they don't want to make a deal. They just want to get to the midterms because if the Democrats take over, you know, it's over. You know what I'm saying?
0: It is over. They'll impeach Trump at least once a week.
1: And then we will open up our piggy bank to Iran again.
0: Yes.
1: So that's all I have. But I talked to Claire Lopez this morning. She's a really smart intelligence officer of, you know, foreign affairs. But I didn't have the name. I had the name Sean Connie, but it's Mohammed Sean Connie.
0: Mm-hmm.
1: And she couldn't find it because she was looking for it right away as soon as I said it. Mm-hmm. Told her that story about this guy.
0: Who's Cora Lopez? I've heard that name. Who is she?
1: Claire Lopez.
0: Claire Lopez. Who is she?
1: She's an intelligence officer.
0: How do you know her?
1: Well, she's a speaker that comes down to McFann's down, you know, on Saturday morning at McFann's down there. That Republican think tank.
0: Mm-hmm.
1: And, you know, Jake shows up sometimes down there, too. And
0: Jake Underwood?
1: Bob Francis spoken down there.
0: Okay.
1: Peter Kersenow has spoken down there.
0: Peter's a good speaker.
1: Speakers. We have speakers every week.
0: Mm-hmm.
1: So that's how I found out about this. And there's nothing. I haven't heard a peep on any radio station yet. And this is important. This is big news.
0: A peep about what? About your friend Mohammed?
1: My friend, he's my friend. I wish I had some of his money.
0: Yeah.
1: But they're railing oil illegally through the back door.
0: Yeah, now they have to go from Iran. You know, they're setting up rails so fast all the time now so that the Strait of Hormuz becomes a moot point. The Saudis are laying rail tracks, the Omanis, really, and they're moving very quickly. And they believe, and I don't doubt it, that within a couple months, Strait of Hormuz, hey, don't worry about it. Just send it by rail. We'll be fine. So I think all that tends to confirm what you're saying.
1: Well, I hope that Congress gets the you-know-what out of their you-know-what and passes this SAFE Act because, you know,
0: They're not going to pass.
1: The voter fraud is a disaster.
0: Yeah, but soon he can't get it done. He just can't get it done.
1: Well, they say, we don't have the votes. We don't have the votes. Put it on the floor and make the people vote.
0: Yes.
1: And then bicker about it. They've done that before many, many times.
0: Just
1: get it on the floor and make them bicker about it, and then make them, that's on their record.
0: Yeah, now, I got a lot of respect for Thune. He seems to be a smart guy. He knows what he's doing. He wants to get it done, and even Mike Johnson is kind of laying low because he's saying, no, they can't get it through the Senate. And I don't know why, because they have a slim majority, but a majority in the Senate. Maybe it takes 60 votes to get that passed, get the SAFE Act passed. I think that's the hang up.
1: Make them vote and then argue about it. And sometimes that works. That changes their people's mind that they just want to screw the Donald, and they're only screwing themselves when they vote that way.
0: You know, the Democrats vote as a solid, absolutely cement solid block on stuff like this. And you're not going to get 3, 4, 5 Democrats to break and run on the SAFE Act. It's just not going to happen.
1: Well,
0: now, they might pass the SAFE Act in the next term if it's somebody else, but not with Trump. They're not going to give it to him.
1: Well, that's all. I saw, like, like I said, I'm just trying to get the frogs out of the throat and the farts out of the butt and the ears cleaned out of wax and get the cobwebs swept from in between. That's all I do every day.
0: Hey, well, you a lot of good stuff in that call. Appreciate it, Jim. Thanks a lot. 216-901-0945. Okay, now it's your turn. Give us a call. Let's go to Bob in West Park. Bob, how you doing?
2: Fine. I'm doing great, Tom. The Republicans need to change their platform to eliminating taxes and reducing taxes. And that will stir up a hornet's nest. I have friends that didn't go on vacation last year, and they can't go on vacation this year because they have to pay their property tax. Otherwise,
0: there shouldn't even be property taxes.
2: And the tax on fuel, half the cost of gasoline and diesel is taxes,
0: mm-hmm.
2: half the cost. So if gas is like $3.50 a gallon, half of that is taxes.
0: Pretty much, yeah.
2: And you can't, the people who manufacture goods already pay the tax to manufacture it. And then the consumer has another pay another tax to, for the privilege of buying it.
0: And then, there's a big federal tax, and then the states all glom on with their own taxes. And you're right, it's most of the cost of gas is taxes.
2: Right. And half, I say like one quarter or one fifth of the tax on all everything you buy is taxes. You're paying a tariff. You're paying a, the government's charging you for the privilege of buying something.
0: Yeah.
2: If you have a dollar and you go to the store and you want to buy something that costs 98 cents, well, the clerk will tell you, I'm sorry, you don't have enough money because Ohio's tax is 7 cents. So you're a nickel short. Come back when you've got more money.
0: Yeah. Hey, and you mentioned property taxes. Now, there's a huge one because when inflation starts moving up, property taxes, they grab that as an excuse and they skyrocket. And that's what happened the last couple rounds of property taxes. Property taxes are killing homeowners and property owners, and they shouldn't even exist to begin with. How is it possible in the United States of America, you buy a piece of property and you pay for it 100%? That should be your property. No one else in the world should be able to step on your property without your permission. It's yours. It belongs 100% to you. But that's not the case. You add in the property taxes, and you don't own your property anymore. You're a co-owner with the government. And they have more power because they're government. So you're the minority owner of your own property because of property taxes. And
2: you're paying tribute to the government for the privilege of living there.
0: Yes.
2: Because if you don't pay your tribute to the government, they sell it to somebody else. They confiscate it and sell it to somebody else who can and will pay the property tax.
0: Yeah.
2: So like
0: hey,
2: I said,
0: you know,
2: don't have any property tax. I'm the right. You don't have no rights.
0: You know, I think he mentioned it once or twice, but Vivek Ramaswamy what he should focus on. It'd be a huge campaign plank for him if he said, hey, we're going to start the process. We're going to cut property taxes, and we're going to start the process. We can't do it in a year or two, but we're going to start the process of eliminating property taxes. It may take 5 or 10 years, but we can go little by little so it doesn't gum up the government spending too much, little by little.
2: Just go for the juggler.
0: You know, there are states that have no property taxes. and they're very healthy, thriving states. You don't need property taxes. And just start that ball rolling. But Vivek, he mentioned it like months ago, but he hasn't focused on it at all. You know, I hate to say it, but
2: he needs to focus on it.
0: Vivek is not running a very good campaign. All he does is beat up on his opponent. Okay, I've heard enough about how she was drinking and, okay, enough. What are you going to do, Vivek? Tell us your plan. No, he's not doing that. He's just beating her up. And,
2: absolutely.
0: Amy Acton. Okay. She's not the worst person in the world. But she's not running a very good campaign and she should be easy to beat in Ohio. But Vivek, I wonder when he's going to start running a positive campaign and saying, I'm going to do this. I'm going to do that. I'm going to do this. And, I look across the board and you tell me, hey, Bob, who's running a good campaign?
2: The other person. What they do wrong, here's what all the politicians do. They say, get out to vote. Go and vote. The stupid idiots say not bad things about the other person. Vote for me. Vote for me.
0: Yeah, but
2: vote
0: they don't me. Say that. They say the other person, oh, she's so terrible. She's an idiot. She's she drinks too much.
2: What they're going to do, how great they are, and what their plans are.
0: Yeah.
2: Not the dirt on the other person.
0: Yeah. Okay. You want to throw a little dirt? Okay. But let's get back to the issue at hand. What are you going to do? What are you, at least tell us what you're going to try to do.
2: And vote for me because I, when I'm in office, I'm going to do this and I'm going to do that and I'm going to improve your life, not what the other person may or may do or whatever her his circumstances are. Vote for me. I want your vote. And quit this. Get out and vote. Get out and vote. No, say vote for me. A politician does two things when they get in office. They say how dirty and bad the other person was, and then they start campaigning for office.
0: The next election.
2: Right.
0: You know, our politics have sunk into an all-time low. Vivek should be running away with that race. Right now, it's a dead heat. It's a dead heat.
2: He went on a platform about reducing or eliminating taxes. He'd win. Because, like I said, I know people, they didn't go on vacation last year. They can't go on vacation this year. Because if they don't pay their property tax, they can't
0: you're right.
2: come home. Because there's no home to come to. Because they'll fall behind, and once you start falling behind, like on a mortgage payment, the bank will foreclose.
0: It's a hole that's hard to get out of.
2: We don't live there anymore. They could drive by the house that they used to live in because they can't pay the property tax. And the taxes on everything. They ought to eliminate the state sales tax. We don't
0: need
2: this.
0: There's another one.
2: Sales tax. Just get rid of it.
0: Oh, they love taxes.
2: That way, when something's at 98 cents or... You know, you go in with a dollar bill and you could take it home because now the clerk tells you, well, you're short 5 cents because it's 7 cents state tax. I can't sell it to you because the store's not going to eat the sales tax.
0: No, they pass it on. They always pass it on. You end up paying it.
2: The retailers have already paid the tax on it. They have their inventory.
0: Mm-hmm.
2: It's double and triple taxing.
0: Yeah, it is. And more all the time.
2: Tax on it. Why should the consumer pay more tax on it?
0: You know, look around the political landscape. Can you tell me, or can anybody tell me, call in and tell me who you think there's an elected official that's, hey, that guy or that lady, they're really doing a good job. Can you name one? Hey,
2: no, I can't.
0: Please, somebody call in and tell me, this guy over here, he's doing a good job. 216-901-0945.
2: I got a joke for
0: tell
2: you.
0: Me one elected official that's doing a good job. What is happening in this country?
2: Trump.
0: You know, you
2: Trump,
0: see the quality of
2: name on everything.
0: The quality of candidates for office is at an all-time low. And there's many, many terrible candidates out there. And I'm sorry, I'm hard-pressed to think of two or three good ones. I wish somebody would tell me, some optimist, tell me.
2: The reason why Democrat socialists are winning is because people love paying taxes.
0: No, it's not.
2: If they vote for Democratic socialists, they're going to pay more taxes. Socialism.
0: No, hey, people don't love paying taxes. That's ridiculous. You know that.
2: Socialism only works until you run out of other people's money.
0: Correct. But you know why the Democratic socialists are doing well this election cycle? Doing so well. It's because they are offering, and people don't want to read the fine print. All they know is, well, these people are for dramatic change. And just about everybody can say, hey, well, I think we need dramatic change. We need to make a lot of big changes in the way we're doing things politically. And the Democrats say, that's what we're going to do. We're going to shake everything up. We're going to change a whole lot of stuff. Now, when you get into the details, you think, well, we don't want to change things that way. Hey, really good call. Thanks for the call, Bob. Appreciate it. 216-901-0945. Let's go to Charlie in Brownhelm. Where are you? Way down here. Charlie, how you doing?
3: Hey, Tom. I'm actually sitting in my car in the drive-thru of Dairy Queen getting a Blizzard. So.
0: Oh, well, good. Well, get one for me, will you?
3: Yeah, I got two, actually. Yeah, we hit $40 trillion in debt this week.
0: Yeah.
3: It hardly made the news, but it should, because that's the bell gong of disaster. We're flirting with something that, you know, it will ruin everyone's life. It will, you know, worldwide. It's just a terrible thing. And it's both sides. Both sides want to spend. You know, the socialists, they want to pay for everything free. Well, we're already $40 trillion, and maybe they could have came up with this in the 50s. They can't come up with this stuff now. We're broke. We're a bankrupt country. And I think maybe that's their goal, is if we're bankrupt, they can start over. And it's dangerous, and a lot of people will, you know, their lives will be ruined and maybe die.
0: You know, I was reading the other day about in the 60s, the early 60s, in the Kennedy administration, the deficit ballooned up by $400 million. The deficit at that time was right around $1 billion. And at this number, this $400 million, in one fell swoop came up, and they were screaming all over Congress, in the media. What's going wrong with the Kennedy? The debt increased by $400 million? That's a couple pennies today. And today you look at what's happened, $40 trillion. And, you know, I have to argue with one thing you said, that nobody paid much attention. This time, for once, a lot in the media paid a lot of attention to it. And it even bounced up to Trump and put Trump on the spot. And, you know, Trump has been involved from his first administration to this one. Trump accounts for $11 trillion of that $40 trillion. He's the president that has that pinned on him, that he's been one of the most profligate spenders. But it's an unimaginable number. And all it would take is, You know, when they put, you've seen the scene where they have ping pong balls in the mousetraps on top of the table, and all you have to do is throw one ping pong ball into the middle of them, and then before long they all go off, and there's ping pong balls flying all over the place. All it would take would be one ping pong ball to where somebody or some country said, hey, America, hey, I don't want your IOU anymore. I want to get paid right now. And then for several more to get in line with that and say, hey, we want to get paid right now. We're tired of carrying your debt. And then we're out of business. And then the whole world's out of business. And you're right. It's a worldwide cataclysmic event. And
3: usually it winds up in a world war. But this next world war is it. That's the last world war.
0: Yes, you're right again.
3: Sadly, there really is no way out. These entitlement programs, Social Security, and that's what's driving this debt, and nobody's going to want to give that up until it's nobody gets it. And sadly, that's probably what's going to happen.
0: Well, I'm not sure. I don't know why we've been able to get along without that disaster happening for, 40, 50 years? And it keeps going up, and everybody keeps yawning. Like, oh, well, so that's just a number. Who cares?
3: Yeah, well, the rest of the world's watching. You know, they're going, oh, you get Social Security, we don't. You know, the people in India, they don't, but they're the bank. You know, these countries are the bank, and their people don't have nearly what we have. There'll be a reckoning, and sadly, it probably will be a war, and a revolution here. I don't know. It's $40 trillion. You can't grow yourself out of it. Bessette says we need to grow. Well, of course we need to grow, but we're not going to grow ourselves out of this. This
0: right.
3: is too deep.
0: Hey, no. One thing you said is so true, and I'm glad you said it, but I hadn't thought about it before. A severe economic crisis always ends in war. Always.
3: Always. And usually overthrowing the people that were in charge. But this time it's different. The weapons are different. The ability to destroy is way... We can't just have like a war.
0: We can't have a good old-fashioned world war. You're right again. The next world war is the last world war. So, hey, we got to go. Hey, Charlie, thanks. Great call.
3: Have a great call. Great day.
0: Hey, we got a hard break. We'll be back in a few minutes. And, hey, it's your turn. Give us a call. 216-901-0945. Love to hear from you. Kelly and Company, we'll be back. Maybe talk about some happier stuff. We'll see. We'll try. We'll be back. Kelly and Company, stay here.

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1: I've seen this happen too many times where cities, they invest a bunch of money into sports teams. 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I've grown up on them. 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How much money do we have to pour into these sports teams? 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
3: With SRN News, I'm Michael Harrington in Washington. Some war observers believe that President Trump's words could be nearly as influential as military force in challenging Iran's ruling regime.
4: Analysts say President Trump should spotlight the mullah's brutality, corruption, and hypocrisy, including the privileged lives of regime elites abroad. They argue that stronger communication tools, including efforts to bypass internet blackouts, could help Iranians organize and resist. Supporters believe exposing Tehran's propaganda may be critical to turning public anger into a movement for freedom. Ken Lorman reporting.
3: The wildfires burning across Europe this summer have exposed rusty bombs and mines left over from World War II and some from World War I. Correspondent Bob Agnew has more.
5: A potentially deadly threat has been lurking for decades beneath what is now a blackened landscape. The explosives now threaten the crews fighting those fires. Some of the weapons have exploded in the intense heat. Blasts have been reported in France, Belgium, Germany, and the Netherlands. This wildfire season was supercharged by heavy rains early in the year, which then spurred vegetation growth that became kindling when the summer heat arrived. Bob Agnew reporting.
3: Kazakhstan voting today in a parliamentary election expected to further strengthen President Kasym Tokayev's grip on power in Central Asia's largest nation. The pro-presidential party is expected to win a majority in today's election, with other loyal parties also likely to enter parliament. Ukrainian President Volodymyr Zelensky says actions by dismissed Defense Secretary Mikhail Fedorov, including his involvement in protests and calls for elections, were misguided. Zelensky also mentions problematic decisions over defense spending. This is SRN News.
1: Hey everyone, Jake Underwood here with the owner of Marcello's New York Style Pizza in Medina, Fanny. And so Fanny, a lot of people, when they hear New York Style Pizza, I don't know that they necessarily know what that means. What is New York Style Pizza?
6: New York Style Pizza is very thin crust, individually hand tossed, and very special made.
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Alrighty then, welcome back. You're listening to Kelly and Company on good old WHK, 1420 AM in Cleveland. Historic station, WHK. I've been saying for months, we got to do a show just on WHK and the great history of WHK. We're going to do that pretty soon. Right now, we're going to talk to you. You can give us a call, 216-901-0945. Talking about a lot of stuff, mainly Trump. Donald Trump, he said yesterday, that's what he wants. Pretend that it's his name on the ballot, and the Democrats say, yes, yes. Pretend it's his name on the ballot in every single race. It's the Democrat, whoever it is, against Donald Trump. Never mind the name that's on there. It's really Trump. And it looks to me like that could be a disaster. A disaster for Trump, above all. A disaster for the Republicans. A huge victory for the Democrats. And, you know, Democrats, they're not very smart. They don't get it that, hey, yeah, they could win and take over the House and the Senate. And for a few months, it's going to be beat up on Trump. But the Democrats aren't going to do anything about the economy. The Democrats are not going to improve your financial position. The Democrats are going to pass more laws to make things worse, more difficult. And then they're going to squabble among themselves. And the Democrat socialists are going to take the throttle and try to turn us into a socialist country. And we're going to fight out over that. And once the Democrats get in power, the media that love them right now because they hate Trump so much, well, they're going to turn on the Democrats because consternation and problems.

0: problems and crises, that's what sells. That's what makes for good news. So watch out for what's coming. The Democrats think it's going to be great for them? No, it's not. 216-901-0945. Let's go back to the phones. Let's go to TJ in Cleveland. TJ, how you doing?
1: Pretty good, Tom. How you doing?
0: Good.
1: You know, Tom, listening to your monologue, you sound very fearful, you know, that if the Democrats take over in the midterm, they're going to stack the court. They're going to make D.C. and Puerto Rico a state. Well, I got a little reality check for you, Tom.
0: Good.
1: No matter what happens in the midterm, Trump is still going to be president for the next 2 years.
0: True.
1: And if the Democrats do win and they pass bills to do this, guess what? You're going to have a presidential veto. And it takes two-thirds majority to override a presidential veto. So I don't see them having the numbers to ever pull this stuff. So I don't think I scare as easily as you do. You know, another thing, your one caller with the property tax. Now, I was all in line when he called on that. But then he doubled down saying they should eliminate the state sales tax, too. And I'm sitting there thinking, well, wait a minute. If you eliminate both of them, how do you fund the government? You know, like government or not, it needs funding. And you mentioned states that don't have property taxes like Florida, but guess what? They have a bigger sales tax to make up the difference. You can't eliminate both. The numbers just don't work.
0: You're right, except if you look at the big picture, TJ, have you noticed that finally, thanks in part to Elon Musk and thanks in part to Trump and some other activists, we've uncovered like Nick Shirley. Nick Shirley was a run-of-the-mill citizen. He's not in the media. But remember when the media used to do their real job and uncover corruption and fraud and be big stories every month? They'd uncover something where, what's going on? They don't do that anymore. But other people have stepped in, and we've uncovered hundreds of billions of dollars in fraud in the last several months. And that is only a tip of the iceberg. The government is so beset with fraud and corruption that if you ended the fraud and corruption, you could end property taxes and sales taxes. You could end a lot of other taxes because we waste. The government alone, the official government, says that we waste or lose to fraud 50 cents of every dollar.
1: And I'm glad, Tom, I'm glad you brought that fraud thing up because that was another one of my points. And the reason the media doesn't, you know, look into it, because the media is in the tank for the Democrat Party.
0: Right.
1: And mostly it's Democrats with this fraud crap. Your one caller made a good point. The national debt's a big problem. Getting rid of the fraud would go a long way in saving Medicare, saving Social Security. You know, you watch like shows like Judge Judy and you see these women on there. It seems like half the kids in America are on Social Security disability for ADHD.
0: Yes.
1: I mean, how many dead people are collecting Social Security? How much fraud in the Medicare? Yeah, you cut the fraud out. I don't know about eliminating taxes, but what it could do is go maybe a long way in paying down the debt. We'll see if that happens. And I'm going to hold your feet to the fire on this one, too, because you've been spanking Ramaswamy a little bit here. And I remember talking to you a couple weeks about that, and you said I could get him on my show. Well, I'm still waiting. When are you going to get him on the show? And then you could ask him these questions.
0: Hey, good idea. And we're going to reach out this week and see if we can't. Hey, you know, if you've been listening, I want Vivek Ramaswamy to win. I think he's an interesting guy. He's obviously a very smart guy. He's well-spoken. There's a lot of great things about him. But I wonder, what the heck is he doing in this election? He has so many good assets. Why doesn't he talk about them? All he can talk about is how terrible a little Amy Acton is. She's nobody.
1: He does talk about it. If you heard him on, Sean Hannity, he's on there quite a bit. He's on there with Jesse Waters. And he even addressed, like, the property tax. One thing he wants to do is eliminate property tax for seniors over 65 that whose mortgages are paid off. He's already come out and said that. Now, just because he's not on these local shows saying that, that doesn't mean he's not saying this stuff. I mean, you got to get your news from everywhere.
0: Yes, I agree. I agree. Those are all good points, TJ. And we're going to make a good run at Vivek and see if we can't get him on the show. I don't know why he wouldn't come on.
1: Well, I don't know either. I mean, you know, don't forget the guy's getting pulled in 100 different directions.
0: Yeah, and he's got handlers.
1: And not only that, but how many people, you know, you got to look at it realistically. I've got to take time to go on a show. How many people is this show reaching?
0: Mm-hmm.
1: Well, you know, when you go on cable, you're reaching tens of millions of people in your interview.
0: Yes.
1: You go on Jake Underwood or Tom Kelly, not to knock you guys, but how many are reaching? A couple dozen or so?
0: Dozen? Hey, we're the highest rated show on the weekend.
1: Well,
0: the highest rated show.
1: Know, I ask Rock about ratings, okay? And this is according to, you know, a search engine, Grok. And I said, like the Jake Underwood show, I says, how is it rated? You know, the ratings.
0: Hey, well, Jake's just getting his feet wet. You got to give him some time.
1: He said it's one of the lowest rating shows on in a local Cleveland audience.
0: Okay.
1: So, I mean, I'm just saying that's, you know.
0: Hey, but it's a brand new show, and you got to give a guy, I mean, even when Trivisano started off.
1: They had a show that had high ratings, and they waxed it.
0: Yeah, I know. Hey, there.
1: Show on.
0: That's a complicated issue.
1: Yeah,
0: and I'm with you on that. I'm sorry that happened.
1: Right, and we know what happened, but I know you can't really talk about that on the air. But no, I'm just saying, I mean, it's just, and I hear the same thing on his show. It's just all negative, negative, negative. Trump this, Ramaswamy that, Houston this. You know, this is a real fine way. You know, they put this Renacci on his show, and all this guy can talk about is polls. Now, I don't know if you've seen that news thing, that kid that started that podcast poll.
0: No.
1: It was just on the news a couple days ago on Fox there. He started a podcast where he does polls. He just made them up. And the people bought in, the media bought hook, line, and sinker into his polls. To me, I think most of these polls are designed for one thing. They're designed by the left to discourage people on our side to go out and vote. And that's all I hear out of, like I said with Renee, say, well, I checked the polls. The polls says this. Independence poll. You know, I'm getting so sick and tired of listening to these polls. Some are accurate, more are not.
0: I'd say the vast majority are not accurate.
1: Exactly.
0: They poll, they have an end game in mind when they start the poll, and you can frame a poll any way you want so it twists it a little bit to one side or another.
1: You're absolutely right, Tom. They were even saying you can ask a question five different ways and then get five different opinions on a poll.
0: Right.
1: Depending on how you ask the question. But then, like I said, we got people on our side that live and die with these polls. And to me, the only thing it achieves is to discourage people to go out and vote. Well, geez, we're so behind. You know, there's no chance of winning. Why? I got to save my valuable gas money because the Iran war. And Jim made an excellent call with that that woman he mentioned, I can't, Clara Lopez.
0: Yes.
1: She's a Muslim, a Muslim. I think she turned Christian, but she's an expert on Muslims. And I remember she was on France the one time, and she was explaining what's happening in the country. You have the left is in bed with a radical Islam. And the reason they are, because both of them have the same objective, to tear the Western values down. Now, whichever one wins aren't going to coexist with the other side, but that's something off in the future. But she's very good at, if she says something, I got to believe it when she talks about it. And this billionaire Jim was talking about, what he's trying to do is pull the old Vietnam game with Iran, just make them hold out long enough for the midterms, and maybe they can attack Trump with it. And that's the only reason they're doing it. And he's pouring his money in to keep Iran afloat until the midterms. And the dumb Americans are buying into it, and they will hand the victory over. I have no doubts because I've seen it before.
0: Hey, TJ, that is very well framed, and I think you're exactly right. The Iranians are using the North Vietnam strategy that, hey, and the truth was, North Vietnam was getting clobbered. We talked about this before, where the Tet Offensive in the media in the U.S., oh, what a terrible disaster that was. And you were there. You know, it was a great victory for the Americans, but that's not the way the media played it.
1: No. And they realize the same thing the Iranians are realizing. They can't beat Trump. They can't beat his military. But guess what? They can beat the American people.
0: Boy, well said. Well said, TJ.
1: Well, I've said enough. I got my points in there, and I didn't mean to hold your feet to the fire too much there.
0: No, hey, that's fine. I'm going to try to get Vivek on, and you're right again. People might tell him, hey, no, don't waste your time on a radio show. You can get on with Sean Hannity instead. But I'm going to make a good pitch and see if we can't get him on for a few minutes.
1: It would be nice. It would be. You know, he was on Bob France. I don't know if you remember that. He did show up on the Bob France show.
0: I'm not surprised.
1: So, I mean, you know, it's not like he won't come on a local show because he already had done it. Will he do it in the future? If I was Vivek, to tell you the truth, the way I'm being attacked by, like, on that Underwood show, I wouldn't come on his show either. I mean, if the guy's going to attack me daily, what the heck am I going to bother wasting my time coming on your show when you're not reaching that many people anyways?
0: Hey, you know, I just would encourage people, in light of what you said, tune in to Jake Underwood and listen a little bit, because I do, and I don't recall him. I certainly have not noticed that he's attacking Vivek or he's doing these other things that you say.
1: No,
0: I see they're mostly kind of an easygoing show. They're looking to talk about apolitical stuff a lot of the time.
1: Yeah, well, I mean. No, I mean that he doesn't answer the questions. He doesn't answer the questions. I hear that all the time. Well, I hear him answering the questions, maybe not on his show, but I hear it on, you know, like Fox Cable and stuff. I hear him answering the questions.
0: Mm-hmm.
1: I mean, they seem like they're against AI. They're against data centers. They're against frock cameras. I mean, I don't know. Sometimes I wonder which side they're on. I mean, you know, like with this AI issue, Tom, we're in a war. I mean, we're in a race with China for AI.
0: Yeah, and you can't be against AI, whether you like it or not. AI is coming like a freight train, and you better get on board.
1: You're right, or the Chinese will take control.
0: Absolutely.
1: And in the meantime, we have people here that are supposed to be on our side are demonizing AI. I mean, the whole thing is just sometimes I wonder when I listen to that show, whose side are they on?
0: Yeah.
1: I mean, you know, they talk about the sacrifices. I remember paying how much I got to pay for a bucket of chicken, you know. And I remember calling in saying, you know, you want to talk about a sacrifice? That young man or that young woman's getting ready to take off in her F-18, and there's a good chance they may not come back.
0: Mm-hmm.
1: That's a sacrifice.
0: Right.
1: Paying more for a bucket of chicken hardly compares with a sacrifice like that. But all I hear is a bunch of whining and complaining.
0: Hey, TJ, I'm going to let you go, but before I do, I want to inform you that this is not me on the show today. I had something else to do, so this is really AI that can perfectly imitate my voice, and that's who's doing the show today. It's AI. Okay, thanks for the call, TJ. 216-901-0945, except I hear the music, which means we're going to take a little break right now. When we come back, we're going right back to the phones and talk to you. And I'm happy to tell you there is only one little line open right now, so if you call soon, you'll get it. 216-901-0945, Kelly and Company. We'll be back in a couple minutes.
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0: All right, welcome back, Kelly and Company, WHK. Hey, we had some callers on the line. I think we went a little long with TJ, but I encourage you to call back in. We'll get you right on the air now, 216-901-0945. And in the future, we're going to try to keep the calls a little shorter so you don't have to wait too long on the phone. So if you were calling in before and waiting and waited too long, give us a call right now. We'll get you right on. 216-901-0945. Hey, let's go to, I want to get into another subject before we end the show, but right now we're going to go to Frank in Rocky River. Frank, how you doing?
1: Hey, Tom. I'm just refuting everything TJ ever said. He was wrong on almost everything he said.
0: I didn't First think so.
1: Well, that's good that you don't agree with me, finally. He quoted every Fox News people he could quote. I think Hannity, Waters, and he went on and on. I don't think he quoted one CNN person.
0: Well,
1: and,
0: you know,
1: when we went into Iran, didn't we go in for the same kind of the same? Well, we went in because we were going to change regime. That never happened. So they said we're going to not let them have a nuclear weapon. I think George Bush Jr. said they got weapons of mass destruction in
0: Iran, Iraq.
1: Iraq, all right.
0: Right.
1: And they didn't. So
0: no, they didn't.
1: We should believe Trump, and I'll say his name, Trump.
0: Mm-hmm.
1: He's a real estate failure, filed bankruptcy five times.
0: Mm-hmm.
1: He's not a politician. He's going to, and they call him Taco now. You know that.
0: I've heard that, yep.
1: Chicken's out. He's going to tax Canada, tariffs, 50%. I think that lasted 3 days, and he's backing out of it already.
0: I thought the tariffs were back on, but, yeah, I don't like the whole tariffs thing with Trump.
1: No, he doesn't know what he's doing, and these buffoons that support him don't know what they're talking about within reason.
0: So everybody that supports Trump is a buffoon? Hey, everybody that supports Trump is a buffoon.
1: Yes.
0: Okay.
1: Okay, we'll skip that.
0: And you're going to say, and you're telling me that TJ said a lot of things that were crazy?
1: Yeah, totally.
0: And you're telling me every person that supports Trump, and there are tens of millions, they're all buffoons.
1: Yes, sir.
0: Okay, go ahead.
1: That might be a little controversial, but I have never met one that isn't. So, you know, when I do, I'll be happy to tell you.
0: Well, you may not know it, but maybe at least a third and probably half or more of your people closest to you, your friends and relatives, around half of them have supported Trump. And maybe they don't talk about it with you because they know where you come from. But
1: oh, they do. And I tell them they're buffoons. My own family. Every family, Tom.
0: Mm-hmm.
1: In fact, if there's one person on this earth that I think probably voted for Trump and is not a buffoon, is Thomas Kelly.
0: Well, you'd be wrong there, and I won't tell you which way you're wrong because I don't talk about how I vote. If people ask me, hey, who'd you vote for? I say, well, I'm not telling you. That's private.
1: Well, here's the thing, Tom. Over the years, always, I've always said who I voted for so people understand my position.
0: Where you're coming from, and I admire that. As for me,
1: I always,
0: I never tell people who I voted for.
1: Well, that's probably because you have a talk show, but
0: no.
1: I'm proud of who I vote for. Sometimes I'm wrong. Sometimes, you know, most of the time, I'm right. But no, I'm not afraid to say I'm a Christian. You know, I'm not.
0: Oh, I'm glad to hear that.
1: Yeah, I'm Catholic. Okay,
0: I'm not afraid to say I'm a Christian either.
1: Do I have a lot of Muslim friends? Yeah. Nice people.
0: You do have a lot?
1: Wait
0: a second. You have a lot of Muslim friends?
1: Oh, yeah.
0: I don't believe
1: you
0: it.
1: You know that I think Dr. Oz on the medical guy is a Muslim, isn't he?
0: I don't think so.
1: Look it up.
0: I'll look it up, but I don't think he's a Muslim.
1: Yeah. I think he is.
0: Oh, well, we'll find out.
1: We'll find out.
0: But how could you have a lot of Muslims? How many Muslims are there in Rocky River? Maybe a few hundred?
1: I don't know if there's any. But I have friends all over the world.
0: Well, that's good. That's good. Yeah. You have a lot of friends in Iran?
1: Yeah, sure.
0: Okay, good.
1: And anyway, you know, if TJ's so in about bombing Iran, we bombed, just like you say, Iraq and that, and we were wrong. Well, we were given wrong information. We were given wrong information in Vietnam.
0: Yes, and you know, Vietnam and Iraq are both the same thing. They were the premise for the wars in both places were false. And the wars were started and continued because of the military-industrial complex. And we're in the same situation again. You know, we in the last couple years under Trump, we've spent billions and billions on weaponry. And we have...
1: Even trillions.
0: Yes. And we've promoted the sale of weapons to innumerable foreign countries. Get them to buy more weapons, including high-tech weapons, planes and drones. And you know, there's one thing. Okay, and that was all good for the economy, selling all those weapons. But there's one downside to selling weapons. In order to keep making money selling weapons, you got to make sure they use them up.
1: That's exactly right. I mean, that's basic economics. You know?
0: Yes. And that was the reason for the Vietnamese war. And that was the reason for the war in Iraq. Hey, you guys got to start. If you don't start using some weapons, well, that's going to be very bad for the economy. Now get out there and blow some stuff up.
1: Well, didn't Pete Hegseth say we were down on our inventory? We've got to start making a lot more rather than saying we better quit using as much as we use.
0: They never thought of that.
1: I don't know. Yeah, I mean, it.
0: They never thought of that. Pete Hegseth, oh my God.
1: A lot of the weapons companies, people don't even know a lot of these companies that are weapons companies.
0: Right. They don't advertise that they're making a lot of money from selling weapons. They don't like to promote that.
1: But, you know, people are making a lot of money. That's why the stock market, you know, you look at it and you say, wait a second, we're at war. Inflation is out of control. Prices are high everywhere. And yet the stock market keeps going up.
0: Yeah. What's up with it?
1: I mean, I'm not a genius on finances. You know, I'm lucky to have a couple million dollars, which is not a lot of money.
0: Not today. Not today.
1: Not today at all.
0: It used to be, it was really something to be a millionaire. Today, you better be a millionaire.
1: You better be to buy a house.
0: Just to be treading water. You better be a millionaire. It's crazy.
1: And I'll tell you what, if we could settle the war in Iran tomorrow, we got to attack Canada.
0: Well, they got it coming.
1: They do. They're, you know, what happened to them?
0: I don't know.
1: They were nice people at one time.
0: Yeah, you know, on a serious side, what did happen to Canada that they're so woke? And so, I mean, they're putting people in jail who don't stand up and salute the LGBTQ flag.
1: That's not true.
0: It's very close to being true. I mean, you can get in serious trouble.
1: True.
0: I mean, do your homework. You'll find out that Canada, in a very short time span, turned into one of the wokest countries in the world. And I don't know. Same thing with Ireland. Ireland is not the old-fashioned Ireland you used to know and love. They're crazy woke people now.
1: Let me say this, and then I'll let you go. I know you don't have time.
0: Okay, please.
1: Trump the other day said South Korea didn't want to help us, so we got to get away from them. Did Ireland help us in the Second World War?
0: No, they didn't help anybody.
1: No. So if South Korea is not helping us, are you putting them in the same category as Ireland?
0: Well, nobody punished Ireland for staying out of World War II. And I kind of admire the Irish attitude that, hey, we're not mad at anybody. Keep us out of this. We don't want any part of this. That's okay with me.
1: What all the other countries are saying, hey, we didn't start this war. You did. Go ahead and do it.
0: Yeah, and Trump gets mad at him.
1: You're exactly right, Tom. You're exactly right.
0: Yeah, I think he's out of line by telling any country that said, hey, no, we'll pass. We're not mad at anybody.
1: I got to go. You're agreeing with me again.
0: Okay, right. Okay. Frank, thanks for the call. 216-901-0945. Let's go to AC in Cleveland. Where are you down here? AC, how you doing?
2: Hi, Tom.
0: Hey.
2: I'm one of the buffoons that this last caller was talking about.
0: Is that right?
2: Okay. Yeah, I'm one of the buffoons. Okay.
0: And why is that?
2: Because he said if you support Trump or you voted for Trump, you're a buffoon.
0: Well, there's tens of millions of buffoons out there.
2: Right. So, but I want to set the record straight on something here. Okay.
0: Okay.
2: First of all, Trump was willing to take a bullet. He was willing to give his life for the office of presidency.
0: You're right.
2: And people need to remember that, okay?
0: Mm-hmm.
2: And another thing, the two candidates that this other caller must have wanted, because he doesn't like Trump, okay, one of them couldn't even finish a sentence. He couldn't finish a sentence. And the other one had all these word salads that was nothing but a...
0: Uh-oh. What happened there? Boy, the phones are acting kind of goofy. Okay. Hey, I'm sorry what happened there. AC, call back in if you can. 216-901-0945. Let's go to Jan in Cleveland. Jan, how you doing?
3: I'm doing fine, Tom. You know, there's a lot going on. There's so much going on, and it's all, that's the plan. Just have so many things going on. What we have to fear and fight against and stand against and be aware of is the country that is trying to take us over, and that is China. China is not our friend. And the worst thing, you know, you can say Democrat, Republican, socialism, blah, blah, blah. Communism, the bottom line, because I'm not long to entering into the next world. The bottom line is communism hates God. Communism is the state. I want the power from God, and I want to run your life, and you will toe the line, like I said.
0: Mm-hmm.
3: And how did we slip into this, a step away from becoming communist in this country? And the bottom line is, if this is true, that the Muslims and the Chinese will get their heads together, and the enemy is my friend, and they make a stand against us, we're done. And people who, you know, because gasoline, I mean, people here live high on the hog. They throw hundreds of dollars away on the internet and all this crap going on all over their house. And they don't see the reality of, well, we're not putting God first. A whole lot of stuff is, and we're being punished. And people better wake up and realize that this country is, it started out Christian. And some of these people got carried away with Christianity and turned the other cheek. No. I think I took one airplane trip during the last several years, and it was during COVID. Mm-hmm. I was furious because here I am, an old lady, and I had to, oh, no, Stanton. People were laughing at me because I didn't know what to do, and I wasn't even paying attention because I was so mad. I'm sorry. We have kowtowed and bent over, you know, to kiss everybody else's behind.
0: Mm-hmm.
3: And just because the some Islam fanatics flew their plane in here, you're going to make me do that? And we had businessmen traveling on the airplanes all the time, and nobody complained. And I thought, well, I know somebody that was on a plane practically once a week over to China and over to Germany and over.
0: Right.
3: Well, he got cancer.
0: Hmm.
3: I mean, I think he was so radiated.
0: Maybe. Maybe. But, hey, you know, we're still, now that you mention it, we're still suffering the after effects of the 9/11 attack, and now we're up the 25th anniversary in a few weeks, and we're still having. Remember, before 9/11, how you used to breeze through the airport? It was nothing. It was nothing. Everybody, they just, hey, check your ID, and now it's still.
3: And so, why didn't they identify the? I mean, I'm sure you could prove that you were American, that you were a good citizen, a good standing citizen of the United States,
0: sure,
3: without making everybody. We didn't want to insult the brown people. Well, you know, I'm sorry. The people, or the Muslim, or somebody who doesn't look like us. It's common sense. It's common sense.
0: Right. And nobody likes that phrase anymore.
3: Okay.
0: Just common sense. No, that won't do.
3: You know what bothered me? Way back when you're breaking the law if you don't have your seatbelt on. Tell me how dangerous it is. Tell me what a good idea it is to put on a seatbelt. But don't fine me for what I'm doing in my piece of property.
0: Right. Inside my own car, if I want to be a renegade about seatbelts, leave me alone.
3: And
0: I hear what you're saying. Hey, John, we got to run. We're running out of time here so fast. Hey, let's go to AC. Back to AC. AC, I'm sorry we got you cut off somehow.
4: Yeah, well, I just wanted to say that the other two candidates that ran against Trump, the one couldn't finish a sentence.
0: Who was that?
4: And the other one, well, we know who that was. Okay.
0: I don't know. Who is it?
4: The president before him.
0: Okay, right. Okay, there's one. And the other one was Hillary.
4: The other one, that was before, okay, the first term. But the other candidate who took over without even a primary and ran against Trump, she put together a bunch of word salads.
0: Mm-hmm.
4: Okay, that didn't make any sense.
0: Right, and she's still doing it.
4: Yeah. So, I mean, Trump was the best choice. He was willing to give his life for that office. And I think people need to realize that and respect it. Okay?
0: Okay.
4: And another thing real quick, as far as TJ goes, TJ gave a lot of good points in when he talked.
0: He did.
4: And he was one that was willing to give his life, too, for our country.
0: Another good point.
4: People need to respect that, okay?
0: Hey, I agree.
4: Put him down, okay?
0: All right. Agree.
4: Thanks.
0: Hey, AC, thanks for the call. Good stuff. And I think AC's right about everything he said. Let's go quick to Pete in Chagrin Falls. Pete, how you doing?
5: I'm great, and I am a proud buffoon who voted for Trump three times, and I don't regret any of it, and neither should our country. And that guy, Frank, his facts at the best are half-truths. When he talks about Trump's bankruptcies,
0: mm-hmm.
5: he had 5 or 6 or 7 bankruptcies. I've heard different numbers. But he had 500 businesses, which is a 97% success rate. And the fact that we've got a businessman who beat in his first round as a politician 16 seasoned Republican candidates.
0: Right. And he never ran for dog catcher before that.
5: He never ran, not even school board.
0: No.
5: This is exactly what our country needed, was a patriotic businessman to run this country. Like first of all, he's so good at this that it's disrupting both sides of the aisle. He's so effective, it's disrupting both sides of the aisle. And people like us are sitting back home saying, thank God for this guy. When we sit around the fire pit, we say the same thing this guy's saying. And we're lucky to have Trump. This thing with Iran, imagine in 10 years under the Obama, I forgot the acronym they had for it, but that nuclear agreement that Obama made with Iran.
0: Terrible.
5: That was a suicide pact.
0: You're right.
5: Like, for instance, if they said, these guys are saying, we're going to kill you. And they don't have a weapon yet, but he's sitting on his front porch across from your house saying, I'm going to kill you. And he's putting together a gun. And the closer he gets to assembling that gun, he keeps looking over and he keeps saying, I'm going to kill you. Are we going to wait till that gun's locked and loaded and pointed at our heads or our children's heads?
0: Hey, great points.
5: This is the right thing to do.
0: Great points.
5: This is exactly what a government's supposed to do. They're not supposed to get involved in a whole bunch of things that they find themselves in, but their number one priority is to provide for a common defense. And Trump has the ability to see around the corner where this is going to go.
0: You know, Pete, you're making a lot of great points. I wish people would listen closer to you, because you're making the point that kind of helps explain why so many people are pro-Trump, and the people on the other side are baffled. How can you possibly be pro-Trump? He's so terrible. He's such an idiot. He's so selfish. He's so
5: And the
0: people on the other side say, "Well, you're stupid. You don't understand what the value of Trump is." That he is unlike any, he's not a politician. He's unlike any politician. He's just, and you know, my theory is Trump's not really a Republican and he's certainly not a Democrat. Trump is just Trump. He's one of a kind.
5: I'm thinking with you, he's his own class of candidate.
0: And yeah.
5: In this country, we have two parties. We're not, the third party is destructive. Ross Perot tried that. But Trump is like, all right, I got to be something. I'm going to be a Republican. They're most aligned with my views and what I think are better for the country.
0: Yeah, you're exactly right.
5: If Democrats win, they're just going to disintegrate what's left of the country. And they're going to forfeit so many of the gains that our country made over the last 250 years. And to the point where it's not even recognizable. And these Democrats, they hate Trump more than they love their country. They can't wait to bash.
0: That's a great line. They hate Trump more than they love the country. Hey, Pete, we got to run. You made so many great points, and I really think that was maybe the call of the day. Let's go to Terry in Ohio. Terry, how you doing?
6: I'm doing good. Hey, Tom, I'm one of your regular callers, and I know he didn't mean to be taken in the wrong way, but he says, how much of an audience do you really reach? And I just want to tell people, what about word of mouth? You know, people that tell their friends and quote you, I think it's a much larger audience than actually are listening to you on Sundays. And I think you do a great job. And
0: well, thanks.
6: I just want to tell you that. And I think your audience, you got some dedicated listeners and a lot of people out there that may not be able to hear your show, but hear your good comments and your ideas. That's all I have to say.
0: Hey, Terry, I really appreciate that. You call in anytime you want.
6: Okay.
0: All right.
6: Thanks a lot.
0: Okay, thanks.
6: Bye now.
0: Real quick, 216-901-0945. Bob in Strongsville. Bob, how you doing?
7: Hey, great. Hey, and I want to give out props to TJ and, of course, to Captain Frank. I want to thank both of them for their service in the history of Cleveland radio, where we've had some great celebrities like Pete Franklin,
0: mm-hmm.
7: Mike Trivisano. We all gave nicknames to celebrities that would call up those shows like the Swami.
0: Oh, yeah. I remember. Yeah. Oh, and you can make a much bigger list of very prominent radio personalities in Cleveland. Bill Randall.
7: Bill Randall.
0: A national radio celebrity.
7: Right.
0: You mentioned Pete Franklin. There are so many more. So many. Cleveland is really one of the great radio cities in the country, and there are more superstars in radio that came. Don Imus and a bunch more national celebrities that came out of Cleveland radio. Well, we should be proud.
7: How about Gary D?
0: Gary D. There's a monster.
7: Can't forget him. He was probably one of the originators of shock, you know, shock jock.
0: Oh, he was great. He was great.
7: You know, but I love the memories, and I think that Captain Frank, being a regular call-in celebrity, I'll refer to him as a celebrity here on the show.
0: Okay.
7: I've got two nicknames for him. If you guys want to vote on this, I would refer to him as the Chubby Checker of Cleveland radio, because he's always twisting away.
0: Mm-hmm.
7: And I've got another name. And now this goes back to, you know, our commercial heritage here in Cleveland. Frankie the Keener Wiener.
0: Frankie the Keener Wiener, I remember.
7: You remember that?
0: Yeah, sure.
7: That's all I got to say, but I think you got a great show. And I think it's wonderful that you're able to give every political angle its just due here. So.
0: Happy to do it. Hey, Bob, thanks. Great call. Another great call. We've had a lot of them today. Let's go very fast. Lenny, Highland Heights. Lenny, how you doing?
8: Hey, Tom, I'm ready to send you guys a case of cheese for all the wine today. You know, you talked about the gasoline tax, and every time you talk about it, you go off, way off tangent. The gasoline tax in Ohio is 56.9 cents per gallon, which is made up of 18.4 federal, 38.5 of Ohio. That 56.9 cents on a $4.20 pump price is 13.5% of the pump price. At $3, it would be 19% of the pump price. So it's nowhere near half the price of what you pay.
0: Okay.
8: And in addition to that, all this whining about property taxes. Property taxes fund schools, fire departments, roads, EMS, fire department, weekly rubbish collection, snow plowing in the winter. How are you going to pay for that?
0: I don't know, but I do know they waste half of the money. Lenny, thanks for the call. Let's go. We got like 10 seconds. Ron, how you doing?
9: Pray for peace, Tom. Countries go to war before they go broke, as you said. That's the theory of the fourth turning, so we're praying for peace, Tom.
0: Great as usual. Great finish. Thanks, Ron. Hey, thank you all for listening. You're the greatest audience in radio, and the music is for Dr. Frank.

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5: Breaking news this hour from townhall.com. I'm Michael Harrington. Minneapolis is facing criticism over a city-backed finance program designed to accommodate Islamic restrictions on interest. Correspondent Ron Taylor.
6: Since 2007, Minneapolis has issued $1.4 million of interest-free loans to 48 businesses through its alternative financing program. The initiative replaces interest with a 2% rate of return and currently has 8 active loans totaling $470,000. Critics say similar programs in other cities raise questions about assimilation and equal treatment under American law. Ron Taylor reporting.
5: This week brings the end of a year-long U.S. ban on cattle from northern Mexico. Correspondent Donna Warder.
7: Ranchers in northern Mexico are getting ready to export their cattle to the U.S. following a year-long ban. An outbreak of the flesh-eating parasite known as the New World screwworm fly was affecting the cattle industry on both sides of the border. On Monday, the U.S. plans to restart imports at the border crossing in Douglas, Arizona, and new restrictions are in place. Eventually, 1,300 cattle per day can enter the U.S. I'm Donna Water.
5: Authorities say that Russian and Ukrainian drone and missile strikes have killed at least 10 people. Ukrainian officials say one person died Saturday in a ballistic missile strike that came very close to Kyiv. A fast-growing wildfire spreading from the Sierra foothills toward the center of Reno, Nevada today. The Hawk Fire grew to more than 10,000 acres overnight. Nearly 14,000 homes ordered evacuated, and the go-now zone reaches the edge of the University of Nevada campus. Guinea's Civil Protection Service says a mountainous heap of trash has collapsed in Dar es Alam, the largest landfill in the country. At least 22 people have been killed. More on these stories at townhall.com.
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5: The hardline new leader of Iran's top security body is threatening neighboring countries against joining U.S. efforts to squeeze Tehran's economy He says the U.S. has increased global nuclear insecurity. Egypt is trying to revive Iran-U.S. negotiations, and Iraq and Iran say that Tehran has helped some ships carrying Iraqi oil to transit the Strait of Hormuz. Other developments include an expected meeting between French President Emmanuel Macron

0: You know those places you walk into and immediately feel like you've escaped for a bit? Hi everyone, Jake Underwood here for Summer Place in Lakewood. Summer Place is right on the Gold Coast with that sweeping Lake Erie view. 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
7: Welcome to This Week on Capitol Hill, your inside look at the story shaping Washington and the world. I'm your host, Tony Perkins. This week, we'll examine both the domestic political battle for control of Congress and the international developments that could shape America's future. Well, primary voters headed to the polls in several key states, offering fresh insights into the political landscape heading into November's midterm elections.
8: We're not making this stuff up. In the state of Florida, who stood strong in the face of big government, you have now a Democratic Party that has put up as their nominee a self-proclaimed socialist who runs a bookstore called the Resistance Cafe. I am not making this up.
7: That was Senator Ashley Moody on Wednesday after her primary victory in Florida Tuesday night, as she will now face Democratic Senate nominee, Florida State Representative Angie Nixon in November. Newsmax chief Washington correspondent James Rosen joins us with the latest from Washington and the campaign trail. Well, at the same time, high-level diplomacy continues in the Middle East. Tensions involving Syria and Turkey raise new security concerns for Israel. And the latest chapter in the U.S.-Iran conflict, as the 60-day ceasefire came to a close without a peace deal. We'll be joined by U.S. Ambassador to Israel Mike Huckabee with the latest from Jerusalem. And Alabama Senator Katie Britt will explore the growing threats to free speech and the latest battles over life. House Speaker Mike Johnson will join us with his assessment of the political landscape as Congress prepares for the fall campaign. It's all ahead on This Week on Capitol Hill.
9: Today's edition of This Week on Capitol Hill is being presented by AARP.
7: As the midterm elections for control of Congress approach, primary races concluded this week in Alaska, Wyoming, and Florida. In Florida, State Representative Angie Nixon, a Democratic socialist, defeated Alex Vindman to become the Democratic nominee for U.S. Senate. Now, Republicans also nominated Congressman Byron Donalds for governor of Florida, while Wyoming Republicans selected Congresswoman Harriet Hegeman as their nominee for the U.S. Senate. So what do these results tell us about the political landscape heading toward November? Joining me now to discuss this and much more is Newsmax's chief Washington correspondent, James Rosen. James, welcome back to This Week on Capitol Hill.
10: Always great to be with you. Thank you, Tony.
7: All right. We talked last time after the last round of primary

0: elections. This week we saw another victory by a Democratic Socialist-backed candidate. Does Angie Nixon's victory represent an isolated Florida upset, or does this suggest Democratic primary voters are moving toward candidates on the party's progressive wing?
1: Well, certainly it isn't an isolated development. All spring and summer, we've seen various candidates in various locales who've been backed by the Democratic Socialists of America, DSA, prevail in Democratic primary settings. Some of them have been the anointed favorites of the New York City mayor, Zoran Mamdani, himself a DSA creature. There have been some losses for these forces, but by and large, DSA would seem to be, at least in the Democratic primary ecosystem, ascendant. What it tells us about the midterm elections going forward, however, is very limited, because all along what we've seen are these so-called centrist, moderate Democratic forces led by the Senate majority or minority leader, Chuck Schumer, opposing these DSA candidates and saying that should they prevail in the primaries, they will lose to their Republican opponents in the fall in the general election. And that's really going to be the test of the staying power of DSA and these various candidates.
0: I want to play a clip from the House Minority Leader Hakeem Jeffries distancing himself from the platform of the DSA. Play clip number 8.
2: Well, what I can say is that I do not support defunding the police. I do not support open borders. I do not support abolishing the Senate. And I don't support the DSA agenda, as has been articulated by the DSA itself.
0: So, James, what does this mean for the Democratic Party?
1: A future of intra-party warfare. And it's somewhat similar to what we've seen on the Republican side. I would say since June of 2015, when Donald and Melania Trump rode that elevator, or that escalator, I should say, at Trump Tower, there has been an intra-party war going on in the Republican Party for some time. And we saw that play out as recently as this year when President Trump backed a number of primary challengers to those so-called moderate centrist forces within his own party, and was very successful in most cases. For example, knocking off Senators Cornyn and Cassidy with MAGA anointed challengers. So, you know, back in the 90s, Tony, you were here. You recall how all this discussion of gridlock at that time, how President Clinton and Speaker Gingrich just couldn't seem to reach across the aisle. This was said to be the poisonous afterbirth of Vietnam and Watergate and then eventually Lewinsky and so forth. But the real gridlock today is intra-party. And today, the way the DNC and the RNC have been somewhat emasculated, the way that new technology has arisen, both in terms of messaging and fundraising, have made it much easier to file these kind of primary challenges. And therefore, forget reaching across the aisle. The real friction is within the parties right now. And we see that in the clip that you just played from Hakeem Jeffries.
0: That battle within the Democratic Party has to be an encouraging development for Republicans as we move into these primary, or as we move into the fall's election, is it not?
1: Even if the Democratic Party were monolithic in its views, in its selection of candidates and so forth, which it obviously isn't, the Democratic Party would have a very tough field in the way this particular midterm election shaped up. They will need to, in order for, let's say, to recapture control of the Senate, they'll need to hold on to every seat that is presently in Democratic hands and flip 4 Republican ones, some of which are in states that President Trump carried by double digits. So it was always a daunting field for the Democrats. The fact that the party has now put up a number of these self-proclaimed socialist candidates, Americans, of course, do not identify themselves as socialists of any stripe, it should stand to make their task even harder this fall. But as we just said, the performance of these DSA-backed candidates in the fall elections will really give us an idea of how popular this ideology is, as opposed to simply being, as might appear to be the case in a number of these instances, simply the more charismatic candidate winning, irrespective of ideology.
0: James Rosen, I want to shift gears a bit. But this ideology that we're seeing emerging within the Democratic Party, part of that is a growing anti-Semitism. Now, it's not just within the Democratic Socialists. I mean, we're seeing it more broadly. In fact, a recent medical journal study documented a significant increase in anti-Semitic incidents within academic medicine following October 7th. And the Association of American Medical Colleges has acknowledged the seriousness of this problem. Now, beyond these troubling examples, what does this tell us about the broader climate inside some of America's elite institutions?
1: Yeah, that study that you mentioned, which found cases of anti-Semitic conduct and expression in hospitals, in the medical academy, is echoed, I would say, by similar studies we're seeing about these kinds of outbursts in public schools, let's say in New York City and elsewhere. And these are scary times for Jews in America and around the world. The question is, why is it happening now? And some will be content to attribute it to new technology. Of course, my friend and colleague Daniel Goldhagen, who is one of the leading scholars on the Final Solution and the Holocaust, is also the author of a very well-regarded book called The Devil That Never Dies, A Global History of Anti-Semitism. It was published over a decade ago in the Obama era and found that anti-Semitism was sharply on the rise back then. To me, it's insufficient to attribute it to just to technology. And some would, of course, attribute it just to the presence of Benjamin Netanyahu as the Israeli prime minister and the various military campaigns that he has led since October 7, in which some in this country and around the world would categorize as genocidal. The question posed then by that analysis would be whether, if Mr. Netanyahu suddenly were gone and Israel were headed by a center-left government of some kind or a far-left government of some kind, whether the world would suddenly be a more hospitable or safer space for Jews, and I doubt that it would be. To some extent, this is really just a resurgence of the devil that never dies, to borrow Daniel Goldhagen's term. What is needed in this moment really is greater courage. And we see a number of these DSA-backed candidates who are virulently anti-Israel in their messaging, in their policies. But we also see some of that anti-Israel sentiment on the right, and particularly the far right, embodied in the voices of Tucker Carlson and Megyn Kelly, both friends of mine, and Candace Owens and others. This is one of those areas where, as we've seen with some trade policy, immigration policy, the far left and the far right start to converge. But it's a worrisome moment for sure.
0: And I think history can give us some instruction on this as well. It's not something that goes away on its own. It only metastasizes. James, always great to see you. Thanks so much for joining us.
1: Thank you, Tony.
0: Stick with us, folks. We're back with more after this.
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0: Welcome back to This Week on Capitol Hill. I'm Tony Perkins, your host. Well, on Monday, Presidential Envoy Jared Kushner met with Israeli Prime Minister Benjamin Netanyahu in Jerusalem. That after a meeting the previous day with Hamas leaders in Egypt. Now, those meetings took place as the 60-day ceasefire between the United States and Iran expired without a final agreement, and as Turkey continued expanding its influence in neighboring Syria. Three major developments, all pointing to a Middle East that remains anything but settled. Joining me now from Jerusalem is U.S. Ambassador to Israel, Mike Huckabee. Ambassador Huckabee, welcome back to This Week on Capitol Hill. Thanks for joining us.
13: My pleasure, Tony. Good to be back with you.
0: It has been quite the week there in the Middle East. Some major developments, the ceasefire expiring, Prime Minister Benjamin Netanyahu meeting with U.S. officials, with Jared Kushner, to talk about the future of the relationship with Hamas. What can you tell us?
13: Well, we had extensive meetings on Monday with the Prime Minister. Jared Kushner was here. Tony Blair was a part of those meetings. We had a delegation from the embassy and the full delegation, really, of all of the senior people from the Israeli team. And it was a long series of meetings. They were very good, very positive. And I think everyone agrees and understands that the beginning of moving forward is Hamas disarming and demilitarizing and recognizing that what the president has said consistently, they have no future in the governance of Gaza. That's going to have to be at some point realized by Hamas. And in the meantime, Israel has every right to protect itself. No one is expecting Israel to back away, get out of Gaza, leave the area where they are, because they can't leave their people vulnerable. And I think there's been some miscommunication. I've heard news reports that said everything from that there was a real conflict and confrontation. That simply didn't happen. I was in the room for every one of the meetings. It was a very cordial day. Everyone wants to get to the same place, and that starts with Hamas laying down their weapons. And, Tony, I've had some reporters this week ask me, okay, well, how come Israel won't follow through with the deal? I said, Israel is following through with the deal. Well, tell me, how many guns has Hamas given up? And they sort of sit there and I say, well, let me give you the answer. Zero. not even so much as one pistol or a slingshot. So until they get serious and start fulfilling what they promised they would do, then we're somewhat going to see things stay as they are. But at some point, Hamas has to understand they're finished.
0: Ambassador, wasn't that the original agreement that Hamas would disarm, then Israel would pull out?
13: Every bit of that, what you just said, is 100% accurate, Tony. And there are some who now act like, oh, well, Israel has to make the first move. They have to withdraw from Gaza and then Hamas will disarm. That's not the sequence. The sequence has always been, and go back to look at the first point of the 20-point peace plan. Hamas, by the way, signed it and agreed to it. They just haven't done anything with it. And that is that they have to disarm, demilitarize. They cannot remain a force of military inside Gaza.
0: So the onus is on Hamas to take the first step of disarming according to the agreement, then Israel withdraws.
13: Israel withdraws when Hamas is disarmed and when there is an adequate force through the International Stabilization Force that can patrol the area. Israel, when they withdraw, they're going to still be on the border. They're going to protect the people of Israel on their own border, but they won't be internally in Gaza. But when is that going to happen? Well, that's going to be when Hamas decides to put down their last weapon. That hasn't happened yet. They've made zero moves toward that. And it's high time they start getting serious about it, because nothing moves forward until then.
0: Ambassador, I want to shift to another topic, one of the three topics that I think are extremely important there in the Middle East. We have not only the 60-day ceasefire expiring with Iran, which has led to no lasting peace agreement, but I want to jump over that for just a moment and go to moves being made by Turkey in Syria. What I perceive to be a filling of the vacuum left by a weakened Iran. Is this concerning to Israeli officials?
13: Well, of course it is, because when they see Turkey beginning to move south of their current position with military assets, they wonder, why are they doing that? I mean, it's not because Israel is threatening or attacking them. So this week, there was, as you may recall, a few days ago, a little of a dust up where the Israelis sent some air-to-surface missiles on an airfield. No casualties. It was not intended to inflict a great deal of damage. I told a couple of reporters that I talked to earlier today from Reuters and one from a local Israeli station. I said, you got to understand that what we saw, put it in American baseball terms, this was when the batter is crowding the plate and the pitcher throws one and brushes the jersey of the batter and says, back off, buddy. The next one's coming at your head. What we really saw was that. The Israelis said, okay, Turkey, you're crowding a plate, you're moving south, you're putting assets where you know they're not supposed to be, and they sent a warning. I think that things are calmed down. I believe that we are working toward a deconfliction mechanism so that we don't have to go through kinetic military activity every time there's a little bit of a misunderstanding. That's where I think we are. But this was not the run-up to a war or a conflict. It was a clear message to Turkey that we don't need escalating military presence in Syria right now.
0: From the U.S. perspective, Ambassador, when you look at Turkey's background, you look at the new leadership in Syria, both have records of hostility toward religious freedom, which is, as we know, religious freedom is a stabilizing force. To see that spread further in the Middle East is not a good thing.
13: No, it isn't a good thing. It's one of the reasons that America's alliance with Israel is so incredibly important, because Israel is one of the few places in this entire region where there is religious freedom. A person can be Christian, Muslim, can be Jewish, obviously. It's a Jewish state. But one can be Druze, Hindu. Religious freedom exists here. And for those who pretend that it doesn't, they clearly haven't been to Israel. Tony, as you know, I'm Christian. I not just attend church. I play bass guitar in our church every Sunday. I have no problems being a Christian here. I know people who are Arab. They're Christian. I know people who are Palestinian. They're Christian. I know people who are Jewish. I know people who are Muslim. And they have the freedom of movement and the freedom of worship within Israel. That is not true anywhere else in the region that I can point to and say, yeah, you can express yourself in whatever way you like.
0: In fact, where we saw that in northeast Syria, Turkey is very concerned about that and has been moving in. That's a part, I think, of their aggressive nature. We just have a minute left. Iran, what do you foresee in the near future?
13: You know, Tony, you grew up in Louisiana. I did in Arkansas. We've all heard the expression, there's no education in the second kick of a mule. Iran has had two kicks of the mule in the rear end, and you'd think they'd get the message. They're not going to have a nuclear weapon. They're not going to enrich uranium, and they're not going to close the Strait of Hormuz. President Trump has been patient with them. He continues to be patient, hoping for a diplomatic solution. But the third kick of a mule is very much a possibility if they don't get that message pretty quick.
0: Well, we'll see when that kick comes. Ambassador Mike Huckabee, always great to see you, my friend. Thanks so much for joining us.
13: My pleasure, Tony. Good to talk to you.
0: All right, folks, don't go away. After the break, Alabama Senator Katie Britt joins me to discuss free speech, life, and the growing legal attacks on pro-life advocacy. Stay with us.
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18: 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Captain Perry encountered six powerful British warships in the Battle of Lake Erie during the War of 1812. With no long-range firepower, the winds prevented him from getting in a safe position, and the British cannons crippled his flagship. In a courageous move, he switched to the ship Niagara, sailed directly into the British line, firing broadside, and won the battle in 15 minutes. To the sailors on deck, he remarked, "The prayers of my wife are answered."
17: This has been an American Minute with Bill Federer. 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
0: Welcome back to This Week on Capitol Hill. I'm Tony Perkins. Well, a pro-abortion legal organization has issued a cease and desist against the pro-life group Live Action, demanding it retract its reporting that abortion kills babies. Joining me now is Alabama Senator Katie Britt, who serves on the Senate Judiciary Committee. Senator Britt, welcome to This Week on Capitol Hill.
21: Hey, thank you so much for having me on and certainly giving me the opportunity to talk about such an important topic.
0: Well, you have been a very strong voice for the voiceless, for the unborn, from your position in the United States Senate and even prior to that. But at the heart of this legal threat is Live Action's use of the word kill when it comes to abortion. What's your reaction?
21: They're absolutely killing babies. And I think we have to speak directly into that. That is what makes the other side uncomfortable, is the truth. And what Live Action has done, I mean, when you look at their videos, when you look at them showing this precious child and their face and their features, and then you see what actually happens in an abortion, whether it is that child being penetrated through the heart before being sucked out of their mother's womb. I mean, think about this is the only procedure out there, medical procedure, where success is determined by the ending of a heartbeat. I think that says everything you need to know. I appreciate what Live Action is doing. I want them to continue to elevate their voice because they're telling the story that has gone untold, making these people uncomfortable in this space, the reality of taking this child's life. I mean, you and I know this. Our dear friend, the late Senator Lindsey Graham, said that it was one of the most important things he had ever championed, is being a voice for the voiceless. I think that we have to continue to elevate that. And I think now is the time. We're looking at the overturn of Roe v. Wade. And in the face of Dobbs, abortion's actually going up. We know that there are a number of reasons for that, one of which we're going to touch on today, I'm sure. But I think now is the time to join forces, to continue to elevate, and to continue to protect our most vulnerable and precious asset. That's the next generation and those that are in their mother's womb.
0: I do, Senator, want to get to the issue of what's behind this rise in abortion rates. But first, on this particular issue, this would appear to be as much of a First Amendment issue as it is an abortion issue. Wouldn't you agree?
21: Yeah. And look, we look at this, you layer this on what's happening in Massachusetts. I mean, Tony, it's disgusting. It's despicable and disgusting. You have women in Massachusetts cheering for the fact that they are able to take the life of their child the moment before their child is born. I mean, we are telling the truth. We are speaking that to the American people in the way they need to hear it. It is absolutely a First Amendment right. We're going to continue to elevate our voices because people need the information and they need the truth. And look, my daughter was born in Massachusetts. So when I saw this law being passed and women cheering behind them about being able to take the precious life of their own child right before that child is born, there is a pit in my stomach that you cannot explain. I think about my daughter coming into the world there in Boston, Massachusetts, and I hope that every child, as we know, Scripture tells us, in Jeremiah, that the Lord knew us before he formed us in the womb, that he set us apart. Each and every child deserves that opportunity for life, and I hope that we continue to join arms and elevate our forces so that that can be a reality.
0: Oh, Massachusetts Governor Healey, as she signed that legislation you made reference to, makes that state the 10th state to allow abortion virtually for any reason up until birth. But let's talk, we just have a little over a minute left, Senator, the role of the Congress, the federal government, it's been sending mixed signals because as you made reference to earlier, the rise, almost a 20% increase in abortion rates since the overturn of Roe, primarily driven by the abortion drug, mifepristone, that's being mailed into many pro-life states. And this is a policy governed by the federal government.
21: Absolutely. And look, this, you think about what this is doing for states' rights. We obviously have a very strong a law that protects children and protects the unborn in Alabama. But when you're able to circumvent that state law by doing this, we have to do more. I asked this question actually in the hearing that we had with Todd Blanche in his confirmation hearing, and said, I want DOJ to utilize its resources to make sure that we're putting an end to this, because it's not only taking the life of the unborn, it is putting women at risk as well. I sat across from two women the day before that hearing, where they told me their stories, one of which, you know, her boyfriend at the time stuck that in her mouth, held her down, took her keys, would not let her go to the doctor. And as a result, obviously, you know, she does not have the opportunity to raise her child. And so this is happening in a number of ways, but women are being put in harm's way. There is no reason that we should allow these things to happen, particularly outside that of a care of a doctor. We have to do more, and I think we're going to continue to lean on DOJ to do that. We obviously wrote an amicus brief, was part of that, and was proud to do that. But we do. We have to do more, and I hope that you'll see that in the coming weeks and months from a congressional perspective.
0: Senator Britt, thanks so much for joining us. Always great to see you.
21: Thank you.
0: Folks, stick with us. House Speaker Mike Johnson joins us next.
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0: Welcome back to This Week on Capitol Hill. I'm Tony Perkins. Well, with Congress in its August recess, lawmakers are spending more time on the campaign trail as both parties prepare for November's showdown, the midterm elections. Joining me now for our weekly conversation is House Speaker Mike Johnson, who represents Louisiana's 4th Congressional District. Last week, he joined us from Colorado. This week, he joins us from New York. Mr. Speaker, welcome back to This Week on Capitol Hill.
9: Hey, Tony, we're continuing our 30-day campaign fundraising run through 34 districts in 18 states, and we're continuing to see the energy on the ground, the excitement about the upcoming election. I tell you what, we've said it before, I'm very bullish about the election, which is now less than 75 days away. It's going to be a big night for America.
0: You know what? I think the media should have second thoughts if they question you, because every time they have said you're not going to make it, you have proven them wrong. Let's talk a little bit about the elections. Since we last spoke, Democrats have fielded yet another socialist candidate, this time in Florida in the U.S. Senate primary with Angie Nixon. This looks like a pattern.
9: It is a pattern. And I'm talking to you today. It just so happened to be in New York City. We've been campaigning with our House Republicans in the state of New York today. And I have been out for months now, Tony, on the campaign trail, trying to raise the alarms about this. We saw this pattern developing that I was saying, in my own words, that there are many Mamdanis popping up around the country. And people were dismissive of that initially because they said, oh, it's a crazy New York City thing. Well, it is very much a whole country thing, okay? And now you've seen these candidates come through the system, and they're running for these offices, many of them running for the House. Now you just had, most recently, just a few nights ago, you had in Florida, a DSA, a Democrat Socialist of America candidate, was outspent almost 15-1, and she won the Democrat primary in the state of Florida, a deep red state. This is an alarming trend. It's dangerous for the future of the country. And I want to plug right now, too, one more time. Last week when we talked, we were debuting our new website. It's out there now. It's being spread around, contrastforamerica.com. You can go there and see what we're facing, what the reason for concern is, and why, of course, through history, socialism and communism have always ended, always, Tony, in famine, poverty, human suffering and despair, and even death. It's not a road we want to go down.
0: Well, Mr. Speaker, you've been sounding that alarm. Of course, you're right here at the epicenter of this unfolding. I want to ask you, what are you hearing from the voters? I mean, you're on a 30-day sprint across the country, crisscrossing the country. What are you hearing from voters? What are their top concerns?
9: I'll tell you what, it's almost a universal theme, okay? I've been from as far north as Alaska to the Deep South. I've been out in the West Coast to the East Coast and everywhere in between. I'm telling you, it doesn't matter where we are in the country, red state, blue state, swing district, everybody has the same reaction. We have been referring to this as the contrast election of our lifetime, and it really is. Contrast between common sense and crazy, and common sense and communism now, which we couldn't have seen coming, but here we are. And I tell you what, when we draw that contrast and we talk to people about what really is on the ballot, it's not just between candidates and personalities. It's now two completely different visions of who we are as America and who we're going to be. And I think this is a decisive one. This is a crossroads election. You can refer to it however you will, but if you just put the facts out there for the people and let them make that choice, I believe what Ronald Reagan used to remind us of, you can trust the American people. If they're informed and they have the facts, they're going to do the right thing. And that's why I'm so confident about this election that's now almost upon us. The Republican Party is going to do well because we represent common sense. And the other side, increasingly, is crazy.
0: Let's talk about the politics of, I mean, we're talking about the politics of crazy. Let's talk about the policies of crazy. I mean, people are looking, what are the contrasts when it comes to the policies that Republicans want to put forth? What are your plans? And what are the Democrats, the socialists, what are their plans?
9: Tony, when you and I used to serve down like in the Louisiana legislature at the state level or even in previous years of Congress, even just a handful of years ago, Republicans and Democrats are arguing over marginal tax rates and the shades of regulation and you know, relatively minor things. Now, this is for a very decisive a crossroads election to determine who we're going to be as a people. The DSA, the Democrat Socialists of America, is the banner, of course, that they're all working under. You've seen that they published their platform. They want to abolish the border. They want to abolish all prisons in America. They call it the carceral state. They want to abolish the U.S. Senate, remove the president, pack the Supreme Court. They want one unicameral body, the House, to run everything in America because, Tony, they've calculated that over two or three cycles, they can elect enough Marxists and communists to quite literally take over the means of production. This is Marxism, communism. They don't want private property ownership. They want to direct every aspect of your lives, and that is not who we are as Americans. So what we're defending is the core principles of America, not just common sense, but specifically individual freedom and limited government and the rule of law and peace through strength and fiscal responsibility and free markets and human dignity, the things that make us the greatest nation in the history of the world. They're on the ballot right now. In a midterm, in November 2026, on the 250th anniversary of the greatest nation in history, we got to defend them.
0: You know, Mr. Speaker, historically, the party in power often faces significant headwinds during a midterm election. You've talked about that. This cycle is much different, as you've just described. In fact, usually a party that's in the minority is more unified. I played this clip earlier of your counterpart, the minority leader, Hakeem Jeffries. I want to play it again, clip number 7.
10: Well, what I can say is that I do not support defunding the police. I do not support open borders. I do not support abolishing the Senate. And I don't support the DSA agenda, as has been articulated by the DSA itself.
0: If that's the candidate, those are the candidates they're fielding in many places. I mean, that's a party that's divided. Success, I think, is going to be very difficult to come by.
9: And Hakeem Jeffries took huge amounts of scorn from a big hat chunk, almost half now of his party nationwide, when he said that just a few days ago on Sunday, last weekend, because that is not where his party is. I'm telling you, this is not our father's Democrat Party, and Hakeem's views are now in the small minority. They're losing this battle, and Hakeem's going to have a very different time being reelected minority leader by this new group. And everybody's talking about that and writing about it because it's true. So I'm here in New York City. I'm looking out over Central Park right now as I take a break to talk with you. And I'm telling you, he lost the races in his own backyard several weeks ago. The New York City primaries were held for Congress and other races. Hakeem Jeffries endorsed a slate of candidates that agree with him. Mamdani, the mayor, endorsed a totally different slate. Mamdani won every single race, Tony, and this is in Hakeem Jeffries' own backyard, the Bronx, where he lost a race in a neighboring district. So it's a scary time to be an old school Democrat. They're not going to be around much longer, and I say that with great lament because it's a dangerous thing for America.
0: All right, Mr. Speaker, I'm going to let you get back out there on the campaign trail, and we'll talk to you next week.
9: Thank you. Good to talk to you.
0: House Speaker Mike Johnson from New York. Stick with us. We're back with some final thoughts after this.
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0: Welcome back to This Week on Capitol Hill. The 60-day negotiating period established by the Memorandum of Understanding between the United States and Iran expired this week without a final agreement. What does that mean from a national security standpoint, and what are the domestic political implications? Well, from a national security perspective, the Iranian regime has been significantly degraded, but as evidenced by the continuing crisis in the Strait of Hormuz, it has not been neutralized. And until proven otherwise, its nuclear ambitions remain a threat. Public polling consistently shows that while Americans care about foreign policy, they rarely vote primarily on foreign policy issues. Instead, they tend to evaluate events abroad by their impact on America's security and prosperity here at home. The economy, inflation, immigration, and other domestic concerns remain the dominant drivers of voter behavior. In other words, foreign policy becomes domestic policy when Americans begin paying the price for it. That may help explain President Trump's job approval, now at the lowest level of his presidency. Rising inflation and energy costs certainly matter, but I suggest there is something else in the equation. Americans are losing confidence that the conflict with Iran is moving toward a successful conclusion. In their influential book, Paying the Human Cost of War, Christopher Gepler, Peter Fever, and Jason Reifler argue that one of the most important factors shaping public support for military conflict is the expectation of success. If Americans believe a conflict will achieve its objectives, they can tolerate substantial cost. When they conclude the mission is unlikely to succeed, support erodes, even when the costs are comparatively low. That's the danger the administration is facing. Americans can accept sacrifice when they understand the objective and see measurable progress toward it. What is much harder to sustain is sacrifice without a clear sense of when or how the conflict will end. Prolonged uncertainty begins to look less like strategy and more like stalemate. Repeated promises to cripple the death to America, death to Israel regime, only to follow those threats with renewed invitations to the negotiating table, appear neither to have deterred Tehran nor convinced Americans that success is approaching. President Trump now faces a choice. He can allow this cycle of confrontation, negotiation, and escalation to continue, or bring the conflict to a decisive conclusion. The Iranian regime and its malignant ideology have repeatedly demonstrated their resistance to diplomacy, as well as political and economic pressure. If the objectives, as initially stated, are to permanently end Iran's pursuit of nuclear capability and remove the threat the regime poses to its own people, the region, and ultimately the United States, then the administration must pursue a policy capable of achieving those objectives while recognizing the political limits of a protracted conflict. An unresolved conflict carries consequences far beyond the Middle East. Every disruption in the Strait of Hormuz, every increase at the gas pump, and every new round of fighting brings a distant conflict closer to the American kitchen table. And that is where foreign policy becomes domestic policy. American elections are usually decided by what happens at home, but history often pivots on events beyond our borders. And sometimes those events determine what happens here at home. And that, my friends, has been this week on Capitol Hill.
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20: Breaking news this hour from townhall.com. I'm Michael Harrington. Minneapolis is facing criticism over a city-backed finance program designed to accommodate Islamic restrictions on interest. Correspondent Ron Taylor.
21: Since 2007, Minneapolis has issued $1.4 million of interest-free loans to 48 businesses through its alternative financing program. The initiative replaces interest with a 2% rate of return and currently has eight active loans totaling $470,000. Critics say similar programs in other cities raise questions about assimilation and equal treatment under American law. Ron Taylor reporting.
20: This week brings the end of a year-long U.S. ban on cattle from northern Mexico. Correspondent Donna Warder.
25: Ranchers in northern Mexico are getting ready to export their cattle to the U.S. following a year-long ban. An outbreak of the flesh-eating parasite known as the New World screwworm fly was affecting the cattle industry on both sides of the border. On Monday, the U.S. plans to restart imports at the border crossing in Douglas, Arizona, and new restrictions are in place. Eventually, 1,300 cattle per day can enter the U.S. I'm Donna Warder.
20: Authorities say that Russian and Ukrainian drone and missile strikes have killed at least 10 people. Ukrainian officials say one person died Saturday in a ballistic missile strike that came very close to Kyiv. A fast-growing wildfire spreading from the Sierra foothills toward the center of Reno, Nevada today. The Hawk Fire grew to more than 10,000 acres overnight. Nearly 14,000 homes ordered evacuated, and the go-down zone reaches the edge of the University of Nevada campus. Guinea Civil Protection Service says a mountainous heap of trash has collapsed in Dar es Alam, the largest landfill in the country. At least 22 people have been killed. More on these stories at townhall.com.
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20: The hardline new leader of Iran's top security body is threatening neighboring countries against joining U.S. efforts to squeeze Tehran's economy. He says the U.S. has increased global nuclear insecurity. Egypt is trying to revive Iran-U.S. negotiations, and Iraq and Iran say that Tehran has helped some ships carrying Iraqi oil to transit the Strait of Hormuz. Other developments include an expected meeting between French President Emmanuel Macron and Saudi Crown Prince Mohammed bin Salman. After trade negotiations crumbled in the 11th hour, President Trump's 50% tariffs on scores of Canadian imports kicked in yesterday. The new levies are expected to affect roughly $20 billion of Canadian goods, ranging from hockey sticks to agricultural products. Canada's Prime Minister Mark Carney quickly promised his government will roll out dollar-for-dollar retaliatory measures beginning September 8th. News and analysis at townhall.com.

0: Today is Sunday, August the 23rd, and some notable people are celebrating a birthday today, including actress Barbara Eden. She's still with us at 95 years old. Actor and singer Rick Springfield turned 77 today. Michigan Governor Gretchen Whitmer is 55. More on these stories at townhall.com.
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2: 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It is very clear that in certain states, which we know have had issues with this before, there's a whole lot of nothing happening.
1: 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The Answer.
3: There is an old saying, the only true wisdom is knowing that you know nothing. 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

0: Hey, Chris, what's going on, man?
1: Hello, Dennis. Cheers.
0: Sorry about that. I dropped my headphones on the floor. So, what's going on? Anything?
1: Oh, not much. Another beautiful day. Nice and
0: cool. These are great days we're having here. A lot of rain, but we needed it, so.
1: Yeah. Things have been going pretty well so far.
0: Yeah, so what have you been doing?
1: Well, I've got a new phone on the way.
0: Really?
1: I'm looking forward to that. This one has been with me for many years now. And it looks like it's been through a war zone. So I'm looking forward to that.
0: What do you have?
1: What's that?
0: What kind of phone do you have?
1: I have an Android.
0: The droids.
1: Yeah.
0: You getting another droid?
1: Yes, sir, I am.
0: I have to tell you, I'm not very happy with the Apple phone. I hate my phone. I really do. I used to love, I am Apple's probably, what is

0: the word.
1: My mind is going blank.
2: Disgruntled, unhappy,
1: no,
2: dissatisfied.
1: No, I am the picture perfect consumer of Apple.
2: Oh, okay.
1: Like since they came out, and I was able to have enough money and buy things, I had all of their computers. I had the Lisa when it first came out. I had the Mac Pluses. I had two of them. And I had about three or four more. Then I had the iMac. I had the Mini Mac. I had the Big Macs. It's unbelievable. I mean, I must have spent thousands and thousands and tens of thousands. Then all their phones, I have all their phones. Their phones, I don't like them. You make one mistake, you'll send a text message to the wrong person. You know, everything is sliding, you know. They used to have a thing on the bottom. It was a home button where it kind of went like this. Okay, you sure you want to do this? Like, it made it so that you had to think before you sent it. This phone, you make the wrong move. It dials people's phones in the middle of the night. Just, you know, whatever. It's terrible.
2: Yeah, I got off at 5.
1: What's that?
2: I got off the Apple train at 5.
1: Did you really?
2: Yeah. So okay.
1: Now, you know, there's no question about it. There's great features and things on it and whatever. As far as security, too, that's good. But it's too easy to make a mistake. You know, you ever like to do something, you go, oh my God, I sent this to the wrong thing, whatever. And you didn't even do it on purpose. Then you have to start telling a story. That's not what I really meant. Somebody really important that just happened to, they sent this email to, I was reading about, I can't remember. And they just screwed up so bad, it's terrible. That's the problem with all this stuff. You know, you could make a serious error and eliminate everybody in your life in 1 second.
2: Very true.
1: Hey, that may not be a bad thing, though. Well, guess who's up? Who turned 164 years old the other day?
2: Another birthday, fantastic.
1: Yeah. Claude Debussy, the famous French composer who is mostly known by the world for his beautiful piece of music called Clair de Lune. And it's a magnificent piece, but he had so much more. He has to be, in my world, he's one of my five favorite composers. There's no question about it. He was just a genius's genius. He takes you to another place in his music where you listen, and he takes you to a different time. And it really is amazing how just the way he used the whole tone scale and a few other things, which creates this impressionist, you know, the impressionists like Van Gogh and that whole movement of painters and Ravel and all the musicians too. It's just incredible how that how that one scale could take you to a time, and it remained there during the whole time that you're listening to his music. So, and it's an incredible story too. So stick around for the next 2 hours and you will hear the life and music of the incredible Claude Debussy. I like when people go like this. Oh, can you play me some Debussy?
2: Some Debussy?
1: Debussy. It's like, you got to give me a Schlitz and a Debussy. All right, let's get into the life and times of Claude Debussy. You are listening to Turning You On to Classical Music with me, Dennis Lewin.

Achille Claude Debussy was born the eldest of five children on August the 22nd of 1862 in a suburb of France called Saint-Germain-en-Laye to Manuel and Victorine Debussy.

His mother was a seamstress, and his father owned a small china shop that eventually went into bankruptcy when Claude was 3 years old. And after that misfortune, the family moved close to Paris, where his mother continued with her sewing, and where Manuel worked several jobs. But unfortunately, the income wasn't enough to support the family, and after finding themselves on the brink of poverty, four of the children were sent to live with their well-to-do Aunt Clementine, while Claude remained with his parents.

During these early years, W.C. was pampered by his mother, but his father wouldn't accept his son's possible fate of becoming a mama's boy. So Manuel began to promote the idea of a sailor's career for Claude. But lucky for us, in the year of 1871, Manuel was imprisoned for revolutionary activities, and Claude was left to be raised by his soft, loving mother.

During these childhood days, one of Debussy's most favorite things to do was to listen to the many concerts given in the Luxembourg and Tuileries Gardens of Paris, which of course planted the notion of a musical career in Debussy's mind.

At the age of 7, his Aunt Clementine made it possible for the child to take beginning piano instruction from an Italian teacher by the name of Cerruti, and after a few of these lessons, his teacher was seriously taken back with Debussy's unusual talent, which included his mature comprehension for new sounds and ideas. And this is when his aunt pulled him from Cerruti and searched for a serious music instructor for the gifted boy. And after inquiring who would be capable, she picked Madame M. de Fleurville, who had apparently been a prized student of Frédéric Chopin. And with Fleurville by his side, Debussy excelled at a very fast pace. And by the time he was 11, he was well prepared to enter the Paris Conservatory.

He remained at the conservatory for the next 11 years, and during his time there, Debussy impressed, shocked, and irritated many of the staff members with several of his new ideas in harmony and approach. And as far as keeping his mouth shut and being the good student, he continued with his controversial disposition, and he constantly questioned his teacher's opinions while rebelling against many of the textbook rules. And as far as these teachers are concerned, including Antoine François Marmottel, Albert Lavignac, Ernest Giraud, and César Franck, who Debussy once called a modulation machine, they really couldn't figure out what it was that Debussy was trying to do. But even with their skepticism and wondering, they couldn't deny his talent.

0: You know, that's the number one song in the world right now, Chris. That is at the top of the charts.
1: Oh, yeah, made it to the top.
0: Of the dance charts. Oh, yeah, everybody's really grooving to that one.
1: All the kids.
0: Oh, yeah. I heard Lady Gaga's covering it, and who else? Who's that guy?
1: The most
0: Garth Brooks, right?
1: Garth Brooks. Oh yes, of course. How could I forget?
0: And Waylon Wallings. What's his name? Wallen. Somebody Wallens.
1: Some obscure guy that no one's ever heard
0: Clint,
1: of.
0: Clint Black or something. And then there's who else is there? GGG and the G's.
1: Baby Gronk.
0: Yeah. That was actually the 12th prelude from book 2 called Fireworks by Claude Debussy. Yeah, it's pretty wild. But he had to do some things like that to develop his style. He was taking him from some and creating his own. If you just tune in, you are listening to Turning You On to Classical Music with me, Dennis Lewin, on AM 1420 WHK, The Answer. And let's put out a question. This question will be, let's see, oh, one of the greatest restaurants in northeastern Ohio. It's in Cleveland Heights. It's called Taste. If you've never been to Taste, I'm telling you, it's one of the best restaurants, and I'm not just saying that. Every time we go there, it's like we start eating the food. We're like, this is like incredible. They have salmon, stuffed salmon. They have all these different pastas. The seafood soup is to die for. They have steaks and they have chicken. And it's a beautiful, beautiful place. Very, very cozy, intimate. The bar, you should see this bar, Chris. It's like, it must have cost hundreds of thousands of dollars to build it when they, I think there was something there before them, but this bar is like carved. Somebody carved it. It's insane. And everything on the menu is spectacular. It's called Taste. It's on Cedar and Lee. The number here is 216-901-0945. That's 216-901-0945. This is pretty interesting. I never caught this because I did read the Bible. Or have over the years. What is the only breed of dog, Chris, that is mentioned in the Bible? Do you know what it is?
1: It's been a while since I've read the Bible.
0: They only mention a dog's breed once in the Bible. Which one is it? It's either a greyhound, a chow chow they're actually called, or a basset hound. 216-901-0945. This is for a $25 gift certificate to Taste in Cleveland Heights. You will love this place. Trust me. What is the only breed of dog mentioned in the Bible? It's either the greyhound, the chow, or the basset hound. 216-901-0945. We'll be back.
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0: 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Wow, all the phones are lit. Let's take Jan. Hey, Jan, how you doing?
6: Hey, Dennis. How are you?
0: Good. Where are you calling from?
6: Solon, Ohio.
0: So what are you doing today besides listening to me and Claude Debussy?
6: Well, I'm making barbecue spare ribs in the oven, and I'm going to attempt zucchini bread today.
0: Oh, my God. Zucchini bread and banana bread is my they are my favorite.
6: Yes. Yeah, well, I just wanted to tell you, I love your program. I listen to it whenever I remember when it's on. I'm so glad you're at 1420 because I've got my dial there all the time anyway. So this is wonderful.
0: Well, I'm so glad that you listen. That's great. So what is the only dog breed mentioned in the Bible?
6: I want to take a guess on that one. Greyhound.
0: You're right. It's the Greyhound bus. Yeah, the Greyhound. Maybe that's why they named the bus that, you know. But that's interesting. I never really knew that before. The Greyhound is the only dog breed. So apparently that must be one of the oldest breeds, right?
6: I think so. I had a guess on that one, but I figured process of elimination. Chow Chow, I don't think so. Basset Hound, mm-mm. You know,
0: yeah, the Basset Hound. I think the Basset Hound came around like in the... down south in the 40s, the 30s.
6: I think so.
0: Yeah. The Chow, though, could. I mean, you never know because they're so inbred now. Who knows where a lot of these dogs came from?
6: Yeah. Well, Chow, I don't know, ancient China or something.
0: Yeah, right. You want a $25 gift certificate to Taste. Wait, you ever been there before?
6: No, I haven't.
0: You'll love it. I mean, you'll absolutely love it. So.
6: That's great. That's great. Thank you, Dennis.
0: You're welcome. So, well, thanks for calling, and thanks for the compliment. And hold on, we're going to get your address. Don't hang up.
6: Sure. Okay.
0: So I was thinking for a second. I was talking about some bands before. It's Morgan Wallen, Chris. That's who it is. Morgan Wallen.
1: I have no idea who that is.
0: I know. So he played at the stadium last year. And I saw this thing after. It said Morgan Wallen was at the stadium, and he sold out the stadium. I'm like, he sold out the stadium? I never even heard of the guy before. Country music is huge. It is massive. And it's so big that they have artists that we don't even know sell out stadiums. It's incredible. So don't forget about the Bill Cap Piano Company, 216-541-6078. 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They have digital electric. 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Make an appointment, 216-541-6078. 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Let's get Bach to WC.
7: A
0: As far as his piano playing, although it does state that W.C. was a serious keyboardist at the age of 16, he didn't win any awards at the 1878 or 1879 competitions. And with this disappointment, he pretty much gave up his aspirations of becoming a performing virtuoso. But in the following year, after winning a score reading contest and entering a composition class, his teacher Marmottel landed W.C. a job as a summer pianist at a chateau owned by Nadezhda von Meck, who is known for her mysterious relationship with Peter Ilyich Tchaikovsky. And after playing duets with von Meck, teaching her daughters, and becoming pretty much of a household item, he was invited back in the summers of 1881 and 1882. And during his time there, he was also given the privilege to travel with the von Mecks to Italy, Austria, and Russia. And although von Meck was in contact with Tchaikovsky during this period and submitted one of Debussy's works to Tchaikovsky for critique, called Dance Bohemian, which came back with this review, quote, "It is a very pretty piece, but it is much too short, and not a single idea is expressed fully, because the form is terribly shriveled and lacks unity. It seems that Tchaikovsky really didn't have much influence on Debussy, and it's possible that he didn't publish the posthumous work because of the criticism."

It was also during this period that the 20-year-old began to have desires for a significant other, and during that time with the Von Mecks, W.C. fell for one of her daughters. But this little fling didn't last after meeting a vocalist by the name of Madame Vasnier, who he would occasionally accompany on the piano for extra cash. And even though Vasnier was married and much older than W.C., this didn't seem to bother him. And whether Vasnier's husband knew of the young man's feelings towards his wife, or if the two ever went beyond W.C.'s infatuation, he was welcomed into their home for the next 5 years, where he learned much about literature and where he wrote some of his first works, including his first batch of songs that contained probably his most famous piece of all, called Clair de Lune, which would become part of his published piano suite of 1903 called the Suite Bergamasque, and which was supposedly influenced by poet Paul Verlaine's poem of the same name, and which was dedicated to Vasnier.

0: I always forget that I put that in this portrait. That was me actually playing the piano there. That is the forever loved Clair de Lune by Claude Debussy from the Suite Bergamasque, and that is from my CD recording called Crossing Chagrin, which you could purchase if you want to. Just go to Dennis Lewin Music. That's DennisLewin music.com. Just put that in the top. It comes right up. And just go to the top on the menu and you'll see you can buy it. Or you can listen to a couple things from it and stuff. That's like 24 years ago already. I have a whole new one coming. I just have to finish recording it. Recording a piano is very difficult, ladies and gentlemen, unless you just take a 3 weeks or 4 weeks out of your life and you just lock yourself in a recording studio to do it. Plus, you need a piano tuner there all the time, because every time, you know, you play something, it goes out of tune and it's there forever. So they have to constantly tweak it. And then the piano makes noises and cracks. It's the hardest thing probably still to record as a piano, because all of the moving parts, they get amplified. You know what I mean?
1: Yeah.
0: I mean, so
1: even old houses do it, yeah.
0: So again, DennisLewinMusic.com, and go to the top and find Crossing Chagrin. The phone number here is 216-901-0945. That's 216-901-0945. This question is going to be for a $25 gift certificate to Valenti's Ristorante in Broadview Heights. Everybody loves that place. They have music, they have a patio, and their food is spectacular. Talking like old school Italian food, the stuff that you want to get. You know, it's like some of the restaurants you go to, they try to be too fancy. This is what you want. We're talking sauce and spaghetti and meatballs and linguine with white and red sauce. They have all the Parmesans, Alfredo sauces, pizzas. They have a great pizza oven there. Valenti's Ristorante in Broadview Heights. Again, 216-901-0945. According to two major food reports recently, what is America's favorite side dish? Favorite side dish. It's either French fries, stuffing, or salad. 216-901-0945. Again, for a $25 gift certificate to Valenti's Ristorante in Broadview Heights, what is America's favorite side dish? It's either French fries, stuffing, or salad. 216-901-0945. We'll be right back.
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0: Okay, Maureen, where are you calling from, Maureen?
6: Broadview Heights, Dennis.
0: How are you?
6: Good, how are you?
0: Are you a big Claude WC fan?
6: Not so much. Not my favorite.
0: Okay. But you can at least learn about him a little bit. So.
6: Oh, that's why I enjoy your show so much, because you always instruct us on things.
0: Thank you. So what is America's favorite side dish? It's either French fries, stuffing, or salad.
6: French fries.
0: It's not, but good try.
6: Really? Good try. Goodness, I'm surprised.
0: Thank you. Thanks. Joe, how you doing, Joe?
7: I'm good.
0: What do you know, Joe?
7: Just got back from Kokomo.
0: See, Joe knows from Kokomo. Yeah. So what are you doing today besides listening to this?
7: I'm trying to get one car in my two-car garage. I'm trying to clean out the garage.
0: One car in your two-car garage. I have a two-car garage, but it only fits like 1.5 cars, though. So.
7: Yeah. But it's a whole two if you clear it out.
0: Well, you know, they didn't take into account about, you know, years ago that these SUVs were bigger, and if you had two of them, they wouldn't fit, so.
7: Exactly. Yeah.
0: So
7: yeah.
0: It's not French fries, so it's either stuffing or salad.
7: I was going to say fries, but now I'll say stuffing.
0: You're right.
7: Oh.
0: Even though it's not Thanksgiving, more stuffing is sold in the United States of America, like in buffets, diners, restaurants, and in the grocery stores, too. I would never think that. I would think French fries, wouldn't you?
7: Exactly. It's hard to believe stuffing.
0: Yeah, stuffing is it by a long shot, too. It's not close.
7: Well.
0: But, hey, what are you going to do?
7: Yeah, well, just want to say great show. Always love listening. And when the weather's nice, it makes it even better to do it outside.
0: Well, thanks. Glad you're listening. So tell us something incredible that's going to happen in your life soon.
7: In my life, hopefully the kids and the family that just went on vacation will get better. They went on vacation and all got sick when they came back.
0: Oh,
7: hopefully.
0: Wow.
7: Hopefully better health.
0: That's the worst, you know. They got to figure something out with that. When people go on vacation, they get sick, you know.
7: Right. All of them, all four of them.
0: Well, I hope they get better, and thanks for calling. Hold on, we're going to get your address, okay? Don't hang up.
7: Thank you. All right.
0: Bill Cat Piano Company, 216-541-6078. Remember, before you go to a fancy piano store in one of the malls and have to pay all this money, go there first. You should see this place. It's a museum. The Bill Cat Piano Company, 216-541-6078. Let's get back to WC.
8: WHK, Cleveland.

It was also at that time that W.C. made his attempt to win the Prix de Rome Composition Prize, but unfortunately he lost at the first two attempts. But in the year of 1884, he would claim victory with a piece called L'Enfant Prodigue. But even though he won, he wasn't all that excited about the honor, and he was more interested in being able to continue seeing Madame Besnier. But unfortunately for W.C., the rules of the Prix de Rome mandate that the winner must move to the Villa Medici in Italy and remain there for 3 years. And even though he did contemplate dumping the whole venture, logically he didn't, because first of all, no one had ever repaid the Prix de Rome with such an insult, and second of all, he would have been chastised for the action. And on January the 27th of 1885, Claude Debussy reluctantly went to Rome to fulfill his obligations.

Shortly after arriving, it didn't take long for WC to realize that he despised Italy, including the food, the climate, the people, and the many restrictions put on him by the rules set up by the Prix de Rome. And even though he wasn't comfortable, there were a few positive events that would occur in his life at that time, including meeting Franz Liszt, Giuseppe Verdi, and finding major respect for the music of Richard Wagner. But after a little while of this interest, he became bored, and he left Italy and showed up on the doorstep of the Wasnier estate. But after the couple convinced the confused composer to return and complete his mission, he obliged and finished his 3-year sentence.

One of the obligations of a Prix de Rome winner was to send a new musical work back to Paris with some significant progress, and this first composition was called Zulema, which the music moguls at the Paris Conservatory said of, quote, bizarre, incomprehensible, and impossible to execute. Next came Printemps, which was inspired by the Botticelli painting Primavera, which was appraised as much better, and two more called The Fantasy for Piano and Orchestra and The Blessed Damsel, based on the text of writer Dante Gabriel Rossetti. And after hearing this work for the first time, the judges of the Prix de Rome were so insulted and outraged, they slammed the piece with this comment, quote, it is below the standards of the Prix de Rome. And even though the damsel was squashed by the almighty powers of the conservatory, the Wagner-inspired work was an early snapshot of what was to come from Debussy. And after the Blessed Damsel was premiered on April the 8th of 1893 in Paris, several very important musicians and critics, including Vincent Dendy, praised the attempt.

After the premiere, Debussy tried to reunite with the Vazniers so that he could be close to his love. But unfortunately, that door was no longer open, so he turned to another woman by the name of Gabriella DuPont, who he liked to call Gabby of the Green Eyes. And after a while, the two set up home together, and for the next 10 years, Gabby seemed to make Claude happy by managing the household and by guarding him from distractions while he worked.

It was also during this time that aside from writing as a critic for several publications, including Revue Blanche, where he vented frustration about much of the music that surrounded him at the time, he made his first visit to Bayreuth to hear Wagner's Parsifal and the Meistersinger von Nuremberg. And even though he, like many of the other Wagner followers of the time, were entrenched with the new style of total work of art, after a while, Debussy began to find serious problems with Wagner's overall approach, and he looked for new avenues for inspiration. And it was at this time that Debussy frequently came into contact with many of the great French musicians, poets, and painters of the day at several cafes in Paris, including Manet and Renoir. And after being around that group for a while, he became very influenced by their thoughts and ideas, including many of the offbeat ways of composer Erik Satie, who he had met at the Auberge de Clou nightclub in the year of 1891. But eventually, even though Debussy orchestrated Satie's three gymnopédies, which, by the way, Satie despised, Debussy would befriend the odd composer over serious differences of philosophy. And after the break, he became intent on defining his music in the same way that other symbolists and impressionists were applying to their poetry and art. And this would be done by purposely designing and presenting his music in total opposition of the new German school.

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0: 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In the year of 1899, Claude Debussy's personal life began to change. And after making the break from Gabby of the Green Eyes, who actually tried to shoot herself because of Debussy's infidelity, she was replaced by Gabby's girlfriend, Rosalie Texier, a dressmaker model with bourgeois tastes. And although she had absolutely no appreciation for the arts or what Debussy was trying to accomplish, it is said that she had a killer smile, beautiful chestnut hair, and an incredible figure. And after taking one look at her, Debussy fell head over heels for Rosalie, and the two were married on October the 19th of 1899. And even though at that point Debussy was very happy with his new wife, he was basically broke, and he actually had to give a piano lesson the morning of their wedding so that he could pay for the breakfast celebration. And after the party, the two headed back to their very modest apartment, and for some time, it seemed that Debussy was satisfied with his life. And during their time together, he lovingly called her Lily Lilo. And on the nocturnes of 1901, he romantically penned in the words, quote, "This manuscript belongs to my Lily Lilo and is proof of the deep passionate joy that I find in being her husband." Well, at least for a while, because 3 years later, she too would be abandoned by Debussy.

But as far as composition, during this period, he completed his opera Pelléas et Mélisande, which surprised many with its lack of crowd-pleasing arias and Debussy's approach of making the orchestra's presence as strong as the cast of characters. And after the premiere at the Opera Comique on April the 30th of 1902, it was tagged as one of the biggest catastrophes in the history of opera, due to much scandal and controversy. The nightmare began after Debussy traveled to Passy, France, to play the score for Maurice Maeterlinck, who was the writer of the original play. And after being in Maeterlinck's presence for a while, he sadly realized that the author had about as much respect or capability of understanding his musical genius as his wife Lily. And unbelievably, Maeterlinck actually fell asleep during the rehearsal. All in all, the only thing that Maeterlinck really cared about was to get his mistress Georgette LeBlanc to play the principal role in the production. And after kind of agreeing to the author's wishes, Debussy coached Georgette several times. But as far as the director of the Opera Comique, Albert Carré, things would become more complex, because Carré had planned for the famous Scottish-American soprano Mary Garden to play the role of Mélisande. And after Maeterlinck heard about the news, he basically went nuts, and he actually jumped out of the window of his first-floor apartment with a cane in his hand, with all intentions of beating the daylights out of Claude Debussy, because he was convinced that Mary Garden would have never been given the role without Debussy's permission. And although he did stop short of physical violence, Maeterlinck challenged Debussy to a gun duel, which, lucky for us, never happened.

Other problems, too, would plague W.C., including the nightmare during orchestral rehearsals, brought on by handwritten manuscripts from an inexperienced copyist who wrote sharps for flats and the omission of time signature changes and complete sections of the score. Severe problems with casting, set designs, no shows, and the ultimate killer, which was a satirical brochure that was handed out in front of the Opera Comique before and on the day of the premiere, which Maeterlinck designed to reduce the opera to a ridiculous, meaningless event, which unfortunately worked, because during the rehearsals of Pelléas, the audience booed and hissed throughout the whole work, which affected the critics' reviews. And although a few gave Debussy some encouragement after the debut, most crucified the composer with many words, including, quote, decadent, morbid, spineless, a musical hashish and kaleidoscope of sound. But the old saying that bad publicity is sometimes good publicity began to work for Debussy's opera, because after the seventh performance of Pelléas et Mélisande, the theater was sold out due to the curiosity of the controversy. And several months later, Debussy was becoming known as one of France's most provocative and famous new composers.

Going back to the critics for a moment, they were usually unkind to W.C., and they took some serious potshots at him during his career, which includes several that were compiled in the book called The Lexicon of Musical Invective, Critical Assaults on Composers Since Beethoven's Time by Nicholas Slonimsky. Here in that book, on page 90, a critic writes about Debussy's initial doomed opera, Pelléas et Mélisande. Quote, "No one is better qualified than the composer to preside over the decomposition of our art. The music of M. Debussy leads to the emancipation and ruin of our essence. It contains germs, not of life and progress, but of decadence and death." And how about this beauty on page 92 by James Givens Huneker from the New York Sun before trashing Debussy's music? Quote, "I met Debussy at the Café Riche the other night, and I was struck by the unique ugliness of the man. His face is flat, the top of his head is flat, and his eyes are prominent. The expression veiled and somber, and altogether with his long hair, unkempt beard, uncouth clothing, and soft hat, he looked more like a Bohemian, a Croat, a Hun, than a Gaul.

As far as the ingredients or secrets to Debussy's music, without getting too technical, his style was conceived through the usage of several elements, which include the frequent use of parallel chords, which are not used as harmonies to accompany a specific melodic sequence, but as chordal melodies or enriched unisons. Bitonality, where two different key signatures can be played simultaneously. The whole tone and pentatonic scales, which skip certain diatonic halftones to create uncertainty. His ideas of the sounds of light and shadow replacing theme and variation, and his bold, courageous use of out-of-nowhere modulations that leave the cleverest of us scratching our heads

By the year of 1904, Debussy began to see his wife Lily as she really was, which was a cold, calculating, selfish person. So he began to search elsewhere for love and compassion. And soon he met a woman by the name of Emma Bardac, who was the wife of a wealthy banker from Paris. And after finding out about the affair, unbelievably, Lily attempted suicide with a shotgun in the same way as his first love Gabby did. And after the traumatic incident, Debussy became the object of a huge scandal, and many of his friends refused to talk to him. But nothing would stop his intent on marrying Emma, and after the double divorce, he married her on October the 15th of 1905. And in that same year, Emma gave him a daughter by the name of Claude Emma, who they nicknamed Shoo Shoo.

For the last period of WC's life, he was plagued with physical and mental agony. And during this tough time, he was diagnosed with colon cancer, and he went through two operations, including one of the first colostomy procedures ever given. But this left him, as he said, a walking corpse. And to make matters worse, due to the outbreak of World War I, he was again broke, and at one point, he couldn't even afford to put food on the table for his family. But courageously, during his suffering, he continued to work, and even though the doctors continued to treat the ailing composer, it was clear that WC was fading fast, and after applying for a vacated seat at the Academy of France on March the 17th of 1918, a position that he would not live long enough to receive, in the last week of WC's life, the German army began to approach the city of Paris while he laid in his deathbed in excruciating pain, unable to be taken into the basement in case of bombs hitting his dwelling.

The great Achille Claude Debussy died on March the 25th of 1918 at the age of 55 years old. And because of the war, he wasn't allowed a public funeral. So the only people who attended were a few relatives and friends. And after the service, the small funeral procession somehow made its way through the deserted streets of Paris to the Père Lachaise Cemetery with artillery fire on all sides of them. And during this brave journey, many of the soldiers in transit and a few citizens outside of their dwellings and storefronts were in total confusion and amazement that a funeral was actually taking place at that time. And when one of the shopkeepers was asked who the funeral was for, the man was heard to have said, quote, "It seems that he was some musician."

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8: News this hour from Town Hall, I'm Mary Rose. The Freedom 250 Grand Prix is finishing up in the nation's capital. President Trump and First Lady are attending the first ever IndyCar race in D.C. It's one of several major events organized by Freedom 250 to celebrate America's 250th birthday. The White House is escalating economic pressure on Iran, warning countries that help Tehran could face severe consequences.
9: President Trump calls the initiative Economic D-Day, targeting oil smuggling, cash transfers, front companies, and other financial lifelines to Iran. He says any country allowing those activities will face tremendous economic consequences. Supporters argue that the U.S. has an economic advantage and can pressure Tehran at lower political cost than expanded military action. Treasury Secretary Scott Bessent says maximum economic pressure could reduce the likelihood of a large-scale conflict. Ron Taylor reporting.
8: The Treasury Department is putting protections in place to help families keep more of their Trump account investment returns. Correspondent Richard Boyd reports.
10: Treasury Secretary Scott Bessent says families should not lose investment returns to unnecessary fees. The default fund, a State Street S&P 500 exchange-traded fund, charges just 2 basis points, or 0.02%. Proposed regulations would cap all investment options at 10 basis points. Employers could also contribute up to $2,500 per employee each year, tax-free to workers under the program's rules. Richard Boyd reporting.
8: Heavy rain and strong winds are lashing the Big Island of Hawaii as Tropical Storm Mokay passes by the island. At last check, the storm was centered about 300 miles southeast of Hilo with top winds of 45 miles an hour. More at townhall.com.
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8: An Army unit in Europe specializing in drone warfare has been told to stop learning and start using the battlefield technology and return to being a traditional infantry battalion. Reporter Bernie Bennett has more on this.
2: Last November, 600 soldiers formed the 173rd Airborne Brigade in Europe that specialized in drone warfare and was set up to be used as a dedicated unit that could deploy anywhere drones were required. General Christopher Leneve, the Army's acting chief of staff, has ordered that battalion to refocus on its core mission of being an airborne infantry unit. Ukrainian President Volodymyr Zelensky said in March that Ukrainian officials were helping five countries in the Middle East and Gulf region counter Iranian drone attacks, while the United States and European countries were among others that requested their support. Bernie Bennett in Washington.
8: A Texas judge has denied Carmelo Anthony's request for a new trial in the fatal stabbing of fellow student Austin Metcalf in 2025. Breaking news at townhall.com. Tesla recalls nearly 3 million vehicles in China over door handle safety risks.
12: Tesla and other Chinese car makers are recalling more than 4 million vehicles over safety concerns, including risks tied to their door handles. Tesla's recalling about 2.98 million vehicles, including models 3, Y, X, and S, over door handle safety risks. This follows China's announcement in February to ban hidden door handles seen commonly on Tesla and other Chinese electric vehicles starting next year. It follows EV accidents where hidden electronic door handles fail to function and trapped passengers. Keith Peters reporting.
8: A fast-moving wildfire in Reno, Nevada was human-caused, according to officials. The Hawk Fire has burned 13,000 acres with no containment. More than 42,000 residents have been ordered to evacuate. More on these stories at townhall.com.
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0: that song. Finishing up there, Imelda May, Johnny Gotta Boom Boom. Before that, we had C-Mat Tree 6-5. That's off of her most recent album, spelled Tree 6-5, because of Charlie XCX also having a song called 3-6-5 with the numbers. And we kicked it all off with Soda Blonde and People Pleaser. Well, hey, we got a lot more fun here on the Hooli Hour. We do have to step away for a short break, but don't go anywhere because we have more music right after this.
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And that song, finishing up there, Rosine Dubh, Black Rose, a rock legend from Thin Lizzy. Talk about a tribute to Ireland, and who better to do it than Phil Lynott and Thin Lizzy. A lot of deep cuts in there. Kilcullen, the queen that sent her sons to die, which I had to do some research to try to figure out what that one was. I ended up going down a little rabbit hole about O'Shenandoah and Wild Mountain Time. But we also had Spearside and Bus Stop and the Stripes with Rockaway Beach. There you go. And the drummer from the Stripes actually in another band, which is not going to be in this next group. Maybe next week. We'll see. But we have Therapy with Nowhere, the Boomtown Rats Having My Picture Taken, and Glenn Hansard and Marketa Erglova with Falling Slowly. So let's go ahead and take it away here with Therapy and Nowhere.

0: And that song finishing up there, Lana Hansard and Marketa Erglova from the movie Once, Falling Slowly. We had the Boomtown Rats before that, Having My Picture Taken, and Therapy with Nowhere. And of course, Glenn Hansard and Marketa Erglova, beautiful song, Academy Award for Best Original Song from the movie Once. Apparently, Cillian Murphy was offered the lead role in that movie, but turned it down. I saw that maybe he was uncomfortable with the singing and thought, oh, why don't you get a musical artist to do this? And that's when Glenn Hansard stepped up, a friend of the director, John Carney. And unfortunately, Glenn Hansard no longer with us, dying tragically, motorcycle accident, I believe, in Dublin. But a beautiful song from Glenn Hansard. We are going to take another short break here, but don't go anywhere, because we're going to have more music and more Holy Hour right after this.
1: 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Hi everyone, Jake Underwood here for Summer Place in Lakewood. 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
4: When George Washington accepted command of the Continental Army, Americans were fighting a king and determined not to replace one form of unchecked power with another. Washington understood the difference between authority and ownership. In 1775, he declared, "When we assume the soldier, we do not lay aside the citizen." Even as commander of America's army, Washington remembered that he remained one of the people and that the power entrusted to him was never his to keep. He did not fight to rule America. He fought so Americans could govern themselves. Washington's example gave the young nation something more than victory. It gave America a standard for leadership. Those who hold power must remain accountable to the people they serve, because in a free nation, leadership is not ownership. It is a duty and a trust.
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4: A
0: And we're back here on the Hooliar. If you're just joining us, you almost missed us, but we got a little bit more show here for you. We're going to finish off with Hozier, Dinner, and Diatribes, and we're going to have a song from The Frames again as a little Glenn Hansard tribute here on this fine Sunday afternoon. So let's go ahead and take it away here. Hozier, Dinner, and Diatribes.

And that song from The Frames, finishing up here, Glenn Hansard. I can't remember if John Carney, I think John Carney was in The Frames. Let's see. We'll just say he was. We'll look it up. I swear I will double check that, but I'm pretty sure that's where they met. Hang on, I'll get it here. Yes, there you go. Was the bassist in The Frames from 91 and 93. Anyway, this has been the Holy Hour. I want to thank you once again for joining me here. I've had a great time. I hope you have as well. Until next time, you guys stay safe and stay sane out there. Take care of each other. Bye, everybody.

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7: News this hour from Town Hall, I'm Mary Rose. Kyle Kirkwood won the inaugural Freedom 250 Grand Prix on the streets of Washington, D.C., driving for Andretti Global. He started on the front row and led 128 of 147 laps to secure the victory. Some war observers believe that President Trump's words could be nearly as influential as military force in challenging Iran's ruling regime. Correspondent Ken Lorman reports.
8: Analysts say President Trump should spotlight the mullah's brutality, corruption, and hypocrisy, including the privileged lives of regime elites abroad. They argue that stronger communication tools, including efforts to bypass internet blackouts, could help Iranians organize and resist. Supporters believe exposing Tehran's propaganda may be critical to turning public anger into a movement for freedom. Ken Lorman reporting.
7: A landslide at Guinea's largest landfill in the country's capital has killed more than a dozen people.
9: Guinea's Civil Protection Service says a mountainous heap of garbage has collapsed at Dar es Salaam, the largest landfill in the capital, Conakry. At least 22 people were found dead, according to a provisional toll. Heavy rain that started in the early hours of the morning washed over the garbage, triggering a landslide that buried nearby shacks. The site was designated for closure, according to sanitation officials. I'm Rika Ann Garcia.
7: Heavy rain and strong winds are lashing the Big Island of Hawaii Hawaii as Tropical Storm Mokay passes by the island. At last check, the storm was centered about 300 miles southeast of Hilo, with top winds around 45 miles per hour. More on these stories at townhall.com.
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7: Republicans are expanding their financial edge ahead of the midterms with a major new ad buy in Texas. Correspondent Andrew Stewart reports.
11: Senator Ted Cruz is putting $1.7 million behind Trump ally Ken Paxton. The ads target Democrat James Tallarico over his record on Chinese purchases of Texas farmland. The ads declare, quote, "Communist China is buying up Texas," unquote. The campaign will air prominently during college football. Republicans also hold a major cash advantage, while Democrats report millions in debt. Andrew Stewart reporting.
7: A strong earthquake struck near Tokyo earlier today, injuring nearly a dozen people across Japan's Kanto region. Officials say the magnitude 5.9 quake was centered in Aobaki Prefecture. Breaking news and analysis at townhall.com. A Virginia salon confrontation is drawing allegations of anti-Semitism after a customer says she was refused service because of her Israeli heritage. Correspondent Ron Taylor reports.
12: Jessica Watson says she was asked to leave a salon in Alexandria after mentioning that she is half Israeli during a conversation with the Afghan owner. Watson alleges the owner chanted "Free Palestine," denied Israel's existence, and refused a refund. The incident has prompted calls for accountability, while Watson says she is pursuing legal options and wants greater awareness of anti-Semitism. Ron Taylor reporting.
7: A Texas judge has rejected a request for a new murder trial for Carmelo Anthony, who is serving a 35-year sentence for fatally stabbing a fellow student at a high school track meet in Frisco, Texas in 2025. More on...
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13: Hello and good morning. 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We're on X, we are on Rumble, we are on YouTube, we are on TikTok. We're covering them all here on the Jake Underwood Show. I am Jake Underwood. The man behind the glass is one Mr. Seth Williams. Good morning, Seth.
14: Good morning.
13: How's it going back there?
14: Fantastic.
13: You having fun?
14: Oh, yeah.
13: Good.
14: Better mood right now.
13: Yeah, good. Very good. No, happy to hear that. And I'm in a better mood. Not that I was in a bad mood, but I'm excited to talk to our next guest. He is currently the Ohio State Treasurer. He's running for Secretary of State. He had by far the best campaign commercials. Talk about before the primary where you sell the monsters, they were voting, and all these different kind of creatures were voting. It was really, really well done. And I know a lot of people that went, yeah, Robert Sprague, yeah, the guy with the monster commercial. So it did its job, and he won the primary, and that's why he's joining us now on the Marcello's Hot Honey Pepperoni Hotline. Good morning, Mr. Treasurer. How are you?
15: Hey, good morning, Jake. Thanks for having me on.
13: Yeah, no, I'm excited to have you on again. And, I mean, congratulations on the primary win. I know, you know, it's a few months late, but, you know, better late than never.
15: Oh, hey. Yeah, I really appreciate that. And I heard you talking about the commercials, right? And you know, we thought we'd make light of a very serious issue. But and that was, we kind of had this commercial about, you know, we said, hey, aliens can't vote, right?
13: Yeah.
15: And the Yeti, which at the time was kind of the thing, you know, the Yeti sighting. And, you know, the Yeti can't vote. And we're going to lock all that down as your next Secretary of State. And thank you. Thank you very much. I appreciate it.
13: And so I want to ask you, because you're running for Secretary of State, and you have experience. And, you know, you've right, as I said, right now, you're the treasurer. What made you look at the position of Secretary of State and say, you know what, this is what I need to pursue next?
15: Well, you know, I mean, I'm the state treasurer, and of course, you're trusting me with your tax dollars, and you need capable leaders to implement things like the election system. That's something I used to do for Ernst & Young back before I, you know, was serving in the Ohio House. I used to implement systems for large companies, and I think it's really important because the Secretary of State office and the election system is the foundation of the republic. I mean, if you're unable to give consent of the governed in a fair and honest way and have secure elections, really, the government begins to deconstruct, it begins to collapse. And you can see in other states like California, places.

0: even like Minnesota, many other places where they are questioning the election results. Now, we do elections right here in the state of Ohio, so I'm not running to burn down the elections, the local boards of elections or the Secretary of State's office, but I'm running to build it up, and I want to run the most secure elections in the history of our great state.
1: You know, you bring up California. I from some campaigns I've worked on in the past, I have some friends out in L.A., and I get a call last night, because, you know, time change. So it's like 11 o'clock at night. I'm asleep. Mm-hmm. I answer, and they go, Florida counted their ballots in an hour and a half. I go, yeah. And she goes, how long does it take Ohio? I go, I don't know. I usually know by the next morning. She couldn't even fathom that. She could not understand that. And she's like, well, we need to start doing what you guys are doing. I don't know what we're doing wrong here. And I didn't have enough time. It was 11 o'clock at night, and I had a show the next day. So I couldn't explain everything that they're doing wrong. But one of the things I noticed you're taking a stand on, and that you're talking about a lot recently, are the ballot drop boxes. Can you explain what your position is on that?
0: Yeah, I mean, look, we've got laws against ballot harvesting in the state of Ohio. And for the listeners that don't know what ballot harvesting is, it's where these political operatives go out and basically they collect a lot of ballots and then they vote those ballots, or they collect ballots that other people have voted. Maybe even they told them how to vote or assisted them in voting. And then they stuff all of those ballots into the drop box. We've all seen videos of that online on YouTube or, you know, the different channels. And we have laws against ballot harvesting in the state of Ohio. But when you have these ballot harvesting drop boxes at the boards of elections, it makes it unable for us to enforce the laws against ballot harvesting in these political campaigns. And so they're at the boards of elections. So my solution for this is eliminate the ballot drop boxes so that we can enforce the laws and not have ballot harvesting in the state of Ohio. And we have 30 days of early voting. You can just walk the extra 30 feet at the local boards of elections. And instead of putting your ballot in the ballot harvesting drop box, you can walk over and hand it to a real person. And that way we know that everyone is compliant with the laws of the great state of Ohio.
1: Yeah, I think of that clip of what was it? Was it CNN? Where they were at the Cuyahoga County Board of Elections, and they're out there and they're doing a hit, and you see this car pull up, and they got, it looks like a stack of 50. They're shoving them into this, you know, the ballot box, and they're driving off real quick. So, I mean, it's definitely something that happens. And that's right, one of the main issues in California too.
0: Yeah. And nobody wants that, right? I think that, you know, common sense Ohioans go, no, we don't want people going around and ballot harvesting. And that's why we passed a law against it. Let's just enforce the law. You want to create a secure system, because if you have insecure systems where people can cheat, what we've seen in, like in the Medicaid system, for instance, that people will cheat if you have these systems that they can cheat. So we want to prevent that. And we want to run secure elections so that people trust the elections.
1: And you've been a supporter of stronger identification requirements for voting. So I want to ask a little bit about absentee voting specifically. What should someone have to provide when voting absentee?
0: Yeah, it should be the same as if you're voting in person. There should be uniformity around voting, and we want to require a photo ID for every ballot that's cast in the great state of Ohio. And as a matter of fact, you know, right now we have a law that says that if you vote in person, you have to show photo ID. I want to see that extended also to the mail-in ballots. We passed a bill. The Ohio General Assembly passed a bill, sent it to Governor DeWine. He vetoed it, which is a real tragedy because it would have secured those mail-in ballots. And then we also have on the November ballot the issue 3, which would put the existing photo identification requirements for in-person voting in the Ohio Constitution. And let me just explain those three pieces. So first of all, why is photo ID important? Well, photo ID is important because we want to know that you are who you say you are. That's just common sense. And you have to show photo ID if you buy beer or cigarettes or hop on an airplane or rent a car, because they want to know that you are who you say you are when you do those things. And they want to make sure that you're a valid, you know, that you have the right to do those things, you know, whether it's an age requirement or what have you. And the same thing should be true of voting. And when we require photo ID, we run secure elections in the state of Ohio. Now, my opponent I'm running against, she actually has made a living out of voting against photo ID for our elections. She's against all of it. She voted against putting photo ID in the Ohio Constitution. She voted against the current photo ID law for in-person voting. And she voted against photo ID for mail-in ballots. listen, you cannot run secure elections unless we know that people are who they say they are. It's not voter suppression. It's not some sort of undue burden. We want to run elections in the least restrictive manner, but a core basement, a core floor for security is people showing photo ID when they vote.
1: Yeah, I don't think that's a crazy take. You know, I really don't.
0: Yeah.
1: And it's funny because it's very interesting that your opponent would take that stance, because we, you know, there's been enough polls and studies and different things done that this is an 80-20 issue, and it goes across party lines. Everybody wants to make sure their elections are secure, so they know that it's U.S. citizens voting, and it's Ohio citizens that are voting, and they are the ones that are actually picking the leadership. I don't think that's a crazy thing to expect.
0: No, and let me tell you, a lot of these elections are close. You know, over the last couple of years, we've had 75 elections that have been determined by one vote or have been a tie vote. And I remember one of the state rep races that was decided by fewer than 20 votes. You know, and obviously there's multiple recounts, and, you know, there's tens of thousands of people that vote in those elections. But your vote matters as an American. And if someone votes illegally, they're essentially canceling your voice out. And it is our most fundamental right as Americans to be able to control our government and express the will of the people through the ballot box. And so this is all we're trying to do. I think if you were to construct a system from scratch, you were to ask everyone in the state, well, how would you make a system for voting? You would say, well, I think that only American citizens should be able to vote. And I think that you should be a resident of the state in order to have a voice or to be able to vote, a resident of that local township or city or whatever it is that where you get your ballot. And all we're trying to do is enforce those most fundamental things in the least restrictive manner possible so that everyone knows that we've got secure elections. So photo ID is fundamental. It's simple. It's common sense.
1: You know, we hear a lot, and it's more of a widespread across the country. We hear a lot about, you know, non-citizens voting or, you know, undocumented people possibly voting. How big is that issue in Ohio? And what do the numbers show with what's happening here in the Buckeye State?
0: I'll tell you, Frank LaRose has done a great job. And we take voter fraud very seriously in the state of Ohio. We take illegal immigrants or other people, non-citizens, registering to vote and voting in the state of Ohio very seriously. Nobody ever talks about why we have very little voter fraud in the state of Ohio. And the reason is because we do take it seriously. And if you don't, you end up like New Jersey,
1: yeah,
0: who had, you know, 6,600 people, their governor just announced, illegal immigrants that are non-citizens that are on the, that got on, not only got on the voter rolls, but they actually voted. Over 400 of them actually voted in the elections. And so the governor had to come out and admit it created a huge scandal. Obviously, people are incredibly upset. The administration first tried to point the finger at the software vendor, and software vendor said, no, you knew exactly what you were doing. These people said they were non-citizens at the BMV, the Bureau of Motor Vehicles, and yet you still registered them to vote in the state of New Jersey. Many of them voted, and now, what is even, I think, crazier, they're creating a $20 million taxpayer-funded fund to defend these people in court. So it's created a huge problem, and I think it creates distrust among not just people in New Jersey, but across the United States when they see things like that happening. My opponent will bring that system to the state of Ohio, that exact system. And this is what happens when you look the other way and you want to register everybody to vote without regard for photo ID.
1: And so, Mr. Sprague, Treasurer Sprague, I should say, sorry about that. And of course, he's the candidate for Secretary of State here in the state of Ohio. I want to ask you before we let you go, if there's somebody listening right now, and maybe they're not decided on who to vote for yet, or they don't know if they want to vote, why should they make their way out to vote, and why should they cast that that vote for you this November?
0: Well, I think, first of all, it's your duty as an American, as an Ohioan, to make your voice heard. This is truly an inflection point in our country. You see the Democratic Socialists begin to take over the left side or the left wing of the Democrat Party. And you see it, it's not just Mandami in New York City. You now see that they're winning primaries, even in Midwestern states that we would consider, you know, states like us, like Michigan, even though we like to, you know, root against their football team, in many cases, a lot like us. And we can't let that happen. Mm-hmm. This is fundamental to who we are as Americans. And the reason I'd ask you to consider voting for me, and the reason I would ask you to vote for me and support me, is because I want common sense measures to run the most secure elections in the history of our state. This is not rocket science. You just need capable leaders, and you need leaders with integrity if you want to run elections with integrity in the state of Ohio. So thanks for having me on, Jake. I really appreciate it.
1: Yeah, no problem at all. Robert Sprague, Ohio Treasurer and Republican nominee for Ohio Secretary of State. Robert, thank you for joining us.
0: Thank you.
1: And we're going to take a break. When we come back, we'll talk about that. I love that common sense approach. You know why? Because it's the easiest to follow. That's the way. It doesn't complicate things when you're using common sense. Yeah, we'll talk about this when we come back. This is the Jake Underwood Show.
2: SRN News, I'm Mary Rose. Minneapolis is facing criticism over a city-backed financing program designed to accommodate Islamic restrictions on interest. Correspondent Ron Taylor reports.
3: Since 2007, Minneapolis has issued $1.4 million of interest-free loans to 48 businesses through its alternative financing program. The initiative replaces interest with a 2% rate of return and currently has 8 active loans totaling $470,000. Critics say similar programs in other cities raise questions about assimilation and equal treatment under American law. Ron Taylor reporting.
2: This week brings the end of a year-long U.S. ban on cattle from northern Mexico. Correspondent Donna Warder reports.
4: Ranchers in northern Mexico are getting ready to export their cattle to the U.S. following a year-long ban. An outbreak of the flesh-eating parasite known as the New World screwworm fly was affecting the cattle industry on both sides of the border. On Monday, the U.S. plans to restart imports at the border crossing in Douglas, Arizona, and new restrictions are in place. Eventually, 1,300 cattle per day can enter the U.S. I'm Donna Water.
2: Florida native Kyle Kirkwood is the winner of the Freedom 250 Grand Prix in Washington, D.C. President Trump waved the green flag to start Sunday's race, and Transportation Secretary Sean Duffy waved the checkered flag at the finish after 147 laps. Officials say a fast-growing wildfire in Reno, Nevada, was human-caused. The Hawk Fire grew to 13,000 acres Sunday and is uncontained. Some 42,000 residents have been evacuated. This is SRN News.
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8: History was made on today's date. Stay tuned for an American Minute with Bill Federer.
9: We have met the enemy, and they are ours, wrote Captain Oliver Hazard Perry, who died this day, August 23, 1819. Captain Perry encountered six powerful British warships in the Battle of Lake Erie during the War of 1812. With no long-range firepower, the winds prevented him from getting in a safe position, and the British cannons crippled his flagship. In a courageous move, he switched to the ship Niagara, sailed directly into the British line, firing broadside, and won the battle in 15 minutes. To the sailors on deck, he remarked, "The prayers of my wife are answered."
8: This has been an American Minute with Bill Federer. 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
1: Welcome in to hour number three of the Jake Underwood Show on this Thursday, August 20th, in the beautiful year that is 2026 in the greatest Cleveland area. This is the Jake Underwood Show. I am Jake Underwood. The man behind the glass is one Mr. Seth Williams. He's manning the phones today. He's on the phone now. How's it going back there, Seth?
13: Fantastic.
1: Very good. Happy to hear that. Good to hear that. And I'm looking forward to talking to our next guest. He is joining us on the Mercello's Hot Honey Pepperoni Hotline. He is Ohio's Secretary of State, Frank LaRose. He's also the Republican nominee for Ohio Auditor. And we're welcome. We're excited to bring him on the show. Mr. LaRose, thank you for your time today.
14: Jake, I wasn't aware I was calling in on the hot honey pepperoni hotline.
1: That's right.
14: You're making me hungry now.
1: No, listen, yeah, next time you're in Medina, go to Mercello's. It's over there by the Republican Party headquarters in that Thirsty Cowboy, that plaza. You got to get it's a New York style hot honey pepperoni pizza. It'll blow your mind.
14: I'll check it out. And they have the good sense to sponsor your show. So there you go.
1: This is why I love talking to you, man. You know, you always bring spirits up, and I appreciate you. So I gotta ask you, because you know you're hopping back in, as we said, right now. You're Secretary of State, and you've done a good job there. And now you're running for auditor. What are you seeing based on your time as Secretary of State that you're looking at the office of auditor and you're going, you know what, I can make a real difference there?
14: Yeah, well, first of all, hard to believe 74 days to go until Election Day. So it'll be here before we know it. Labor Day is right around the corner, and then folks are going to start really thinking seriously about this. I get it that nobody else other than me woke up this morning thinking about the state auditor's race. I understand. Like, if you're thinking about politics, you're thinking about the governor's race, vitally important. You're thinking about the U.S. Senate race, vitally important, or something else. Here's why you should care about the race for state auditor. If you're mad about the crooks that are stealing your tax dollars, whether it's through Medicaid fraud or some crooked politician that gets caught skimming money. If you're mad about that, then you ought to care about the auditor's race. And by the way, if you're not mad about that stuff, you're not paying attention. These are serious crimes. The auditor is the top watchdog for crooks stealing tax dollars. Most state auditors over the course of their term put a couple hundred people in jail, and that's exactly what I'm going to do aggressively as the next state auditor. Anybody that is betraying the public trust and taking money that you dutifully pay in your taxes and putting it in their own pocket, they're going to have an enemy at the auditor's office, and it's going to be me. So I'm excited about that part of it. By the way, I'm also excited about the other role that the auditor plays. Probably the most excited about the role as the top watchdog for efficiency, right? Think of it as the Ohio Department of Government Efficiency. The auditor's office not only does a financial audit, of course, that's important. They look at the books,
1: right,
14: but they also have the power. The auditor can order a thing called a performance audit. What's that? It is a top-to-bottom efficiency study, policies and procedures, management structures, use of real estate and electricity and vehicles. And it's really a look at how efficiently is this government office functioning. And I'm not breaking any news today on your show, Jake, but government doesn't operate as efficiently as it should in most cases because it lacks the profit motive. That's what keeps the private sector on its toes. Government lacks that. The auditor's office can put that kind of pressure on all levels of government. It's not just your city, township, and county. Think about your school district. Think about your public transit authority, soil and water district, fire district, library district. Any of these government offices can be subjected to one of these performance audits, and it's sorely needed. Now, as the Secretary of State, I've been guided by some very, very clear principles: transparency, efficiency, and accountability. Key. Transparency, efficiency, and accountability. We've done that at the Secretary of State's office. We've given Ohioans elections they can trust. This is what, you know, is why Ohio's viewed as the national model, why I was the only Secretary of State in America to get President Trump's endorsement in 2022 when I ran for reelection. We've done it right when it comes to elections administration here in Ohio. I'm going to take that same energy to the auditor's office.
1: Yeah, and it's funny because before you came on, we had a Robert Sprague on earlier in the show. So elections were brought up and we're talking about all the different things. And the fact that Ohio's got it, and it's not perfect. You know, it's not perfect. You're always going to have instances where you could sit there, you go, yeah, but this, yeah, but this. And we're sitting here, Seth and I, we were sitting here talking about it. We had some callers about it. There are so many different pathways that you could look at when it comes to elections. And I know people that live in other states, and I told the example to Robert Sprague, and I'll tell you, I got some friends of mine from when I was on the Kennedy campaign. They live out in L.A. And I get a call last night at like 11, and they go, it took Florida an hour and a half to count like 90% of their votes. I go, well, yeah, usually in Ohio, we know the next day. They couldn't even fathom. Yep. They can't even wrap their head around that because they've become so used to just government not working for them and just wasting their time and their money when it comes to elections and other things. So I love hearing you talk about the waste, you know, the fraud and the abuse of it, because especially, you know, we heard what was going on in Minnesota. And then we hear the stuff that's going on here in Ohio. So to hear that that's a priority of yours, I think is very important.
14: Absolutely. Yeah, I was at the Erie County Republican Women Club last night, giving the speech to them, and they asked me to draw the raffle winner. And I grabbed the microphone and I said, good thing I'm not the California Secretary of State. You wouldn't know the winner of this raffle for a couple of weeks. In Ohio, we give you the results on election night, and Ohioans know they can trust them. We have paper ballots. Voting machines are never connected to the internet. We audit the process by hand counting the paper and making sure it matches the electronic result. And, you know, we maintain accurate voter rolls, take dead people off the rolls, make sure only citizens can be registered, check IDs, all that kind of stuff. And this is what we can be proud of. And by the way, I'm fully supporting Robert Sprague. I hope he is my successor at the Secretary of State's office so he can continue and build on the good work that we've done. I'm excited about the auditor's office. Again, not one that people necessarily think a lot about, but it is a platform to do some really great things for Ohio. And Seth, or Jake, here's one thing that you may not be thinking about. It's also one of the seats that determines the majority on the Ohio Redistricting Commission. Again, if we let Democrats get in charge of the Ohio Redistricting Commission, they want to gerrymander our state to try to draw Republican members of Congress, state legislators, out of their seats. As the next state auditor, I will be a Republican vote on the redistricting commission, and that's important as well.
1: Yeah, no, that's actually a very important point you make there. I want to ask you, what those areas that you're looking at when it comes to, you know, not only state government but local government, where do you believe that some of the taxpayers, they might not be getting their money's worth?
14: Yeah, so I think that a lot of these unaccountable entities out there need a really close look. What do I mean by that? Well, if you don't like your city, you vote out your mayor and your city council. If you don't like your county, you vote out the county commissioners. There is accountability to that. Who do you go after if you're not happy with your public transit authority? Who do you go, and they get a lot of your money. Yeah. Who do you go after if you're not happy with your local sewer district or your local public housing authority? Public housing authorities spend hundreds and hundreds of millions of dollars. And again, I'm sure some of them do good work. There's a lack of accountability there. And I think that really doing a deep dive on some of these, this whole layers and layers and layers of government entities that exist in Ohio, it's high time that we do that. And they're going to get the microscope treatment from me for sure.
1: Yeah. See, we talk about it a lot. I think that accountability is what's lacking, excuse me. And I think that's why we see a lot of people when it comes to government, they go, hey, it doesn't matter what my vote is. It doesn't matter what they do. It doesn't matter what I do. It's all out of control. And I think that it comes with that accountability. So, you know, we hear about it a lot, that transparency, that accountability that comes with it. Is there a situation where you could see Ohioans maybe getting access to looking at maybe, I don't know, a public checkbook to kind of make sure they can keep track of the spending? They have that itemized receipt.
14: Yeah. Yeah, so take a look at what we've done at the Secretary of State's office. It's on our website, ohiosos.gov/data. And if you are a data nerd like I am, you can drill into all kinds of information about how many people request an absentee ballot, How many people return an absentee ballot? Do they return it to the drop box or do they mail it? How many people show up for early voting and on what day? So all of this is presented in these sort of dashboards. It's a visualization. And of course, you can get the raw data as like a CSV if you want to look at it as well. All that's at ohiosos.gov/data. This is something I was the first Secretary of State in America to hire a team of data analytics professionals. Now every state's wanting to do it because we sit on a mountain of data and we need to make that available to the public. Imagine that scaled up to the auditor of state's office, where the auditor has access to every budget for every school district, township, village, all of this stuff. There's a lot of information there, but it's not currently presented in a way that tells a story. What I want to do is harnessing the power of AI, take all this data, standardize it in a way that it is actually usable, because that's one of the other problems with any data project is that you've got this garbage in, garbage out project problem. What I found is that a lot of government entities don't keep their books the same way. They need to have standardized charts of account, generally accepted accounting principles. Once you get to where all of those numbers are gathered using the same methodology, you can tell a story. For example, if your library district operates at $50 per capita and the state average is $25 per capita, then that tells you that there may be an efficiency problem there. And you probably should consider that when they come and ask for another tax levy, right? Those are the kind of things that we need to empower Ohioans with. And I'm really excited to do just that.
1: Yeah. If the voter knows what's going on, if they can find the information, they're going to show up. That's the main thing. Frank, before we let you go, and of course, we're talking to Ohio Secretary of State Frank LaRose. He's also the Republican nominee for Ohio Auditor. You know, this November's coming up quick. What'd you say? 74 days. So we're 74 days away.
14: 74 days to go. So think about this. Early voting for overseas and military starts in like 30 days.
1: Wow. Yeah. So yeah, it's coming up quick for those people that might be undecided. Why should they vote for Frank LaRose?
14: Yeah. A track record of getting the job done. Bringing the passion and spirit of a soldier to this work. And I've demonstrated that as Secretary of State. I've proven to Ohioans that we can do this job. And that's exactly what I'm going to do as Auditor of State.
1: All right, Frank LaRose, thank you for your time today.
14: Hey, thank you so much. Talk to you soon.
1: Yep, sounds good. That, of course, Secretary of State Frank LaRose. As I said, he's the nominee for auditor for the state of Ohio, joining us on the Marcello's Hot Honey Pepperoni Hotline. And real quick, I want to read this text. And we'll talk about what Frank LaRose said when we come back. But this text real quick, it says, Frank LaRose is an awesome example of an outstanding person who is also a politician. And you know what? I think that's fair.
13: I agree with that.
1: Yeah, he's
13: a genuine guy.
1: And I'll say this. At other stations I've worked at, I've seen some people go at him. He doesn't back down. He answers the questions that need to be answered. So I give him credit for that. This is the Jake Underwood Show. We're going to take a break. We'll talk about this and more when we come back right after this.
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13: Hi, this is Kevin Coughlin for the Chairman's Hour with Brian Williams. As we move toward our 250th birthday celebration for America, I've been reflecting on aspects and practices of American life and citizenship that have fallen by the wayside. Little things about being an American that we've lost or are worth reclaiming. Did you know that there are 149 National Historic Sites or National Parks, 2,600 National Historic Landmarks, and over 100,000 properties that are listed on the National Register of Historic Places, all around these great United States? Now, for my entire life, from the time that I was a little kid to right now, one of my favorite things to do has always been to visit as many of these places as I can. Recently, I visited the James A. Garfield Memorial Site in Mentor and learned about our 20th president. When you visit a national site, a national park in particular, you immerse yourself in the beauty and majesty of our country. 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It's a great way to immerse yourself and just breathe the history, to become part of it and learn about where we come from as a nation and a people. 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
1: Welcome into hour number two of the Jake Underwood Show on this Tuesday, August 18th edition of the Jake Underwood Show. I am Jake Underwood. The man behind the glass is one Mr. Seth Williams. Good morning, Seth.
18: Good morning.
1: How's it going back there, Seth?
18: Fantastic.
1: Yeah? Fantastic, you say?
18: Great granola bar.
1: There you go. Hey, you were chomping on the peanut butter granola bar.
18: Peanut butter. Peanut butter's not bad for me.
1: Peanut butter.
18: I need some peanut butter.
1: That's right. And now joining us on the Marcello's Hot Honey Pepperoni Hotline. He joins us every Tuesday, and I'm excited to pick his brain about some of the stuff coming up. Of course, we're talking about former Congressman Jim Renacci. Jim, good morning.
19: Good morning, Jake. How are you?
1: I'm doing well. I'm gonna pick your brain on some of the campaigns, but first, we've been talking about Iran because the Memorandum of Understanding is up, and you know, we're talking about what they need to do. I think my problem with it all is we don't know what the goal is. You know, what is the primary goal? So if I'm going to ask you, with this administration, all the different things that we've seen here, what do you think the priority is? Because I think once we nail down what the priority of this administration is, we're going to be able to start moving forward in Iran. Because for me, I don't know. Is it getting rid of the nukes? Is it controlling the strait? Or is it regime change? I think it's kind of scatterbrained, and that's why we're in the spot that we're in.
19: Well, it's a good question, Jake. And if you look at what the president said, he said all of the above, which is a real problem. He's never really addressed this with Congress. He should have went in and said, look, this is our objective. This is how we're going to get it done. He would have probably got full approval from Congress, but the messaging has changed so much. I do think the original idea was, let's eliminate the nuclear weapon opportunity. And he probably got that in discussions with Netanyahu, and they said, we're going to go in. We can get this done quick. And then let's get out. But like any other plan, it didn't work. We think we got rid of nuclear capabilities, but we don't know. In the meantime, we've had the Strait of Hormuz that now is more under control by Iran than it ever was. And at the same time, we don't know if we have a regime change or not. And let's face it, we're 70-some days away from a re-election of members of Congress. So all of this is a bad bowl of soup when you start mixing it up. And that's the issue that I think the president has. I have said this before on your show. I will say it time and time again. The President Trump is going to look back and say this was the biggest mistake in his presidency, not because it was done for the wrong reason. It was done for the right reason. Let's get rid of the nukes. Mm-hmm. The problem was we've been in there way too long. And the only way to effectively clean house is to put boots on the ground, and he knows he can't do that.
1: Yeah, see, that's what Seth and I, we were just talking about it, and some of the texters were chiming in, and that seems to be what they're saying, too. The only way to really end this is boots on the ground, but even then, I don't know what the exit strategy is. That's the whole problem when we enter into these regions. I don't know. The way, if it were me, if I were president, the way I would do it is I would send someone there. You're the moderator. We speak to the people in Iran that, you know, want a regime change. I'm talking about the citizens of Iran themselves. And then talk to the people that are in power and try to come up with, I don't know, like a Iranian constitution where both sides, they have to compromise. So some are going to win, some are going to lose. But either way, at least you have a set of laws moving forward.
19: Yeah, that'd be okay, except, Jake, one side of that argument are crazy, and they would kill you while you were trying to negotiate that compromise.
1: Yeah, that's fair. Yeah.
19: I mean, the best way of handling this would have been to understand the issues, make an attempt, and then get out of there. We made an attempt. We destroyed probably a good part of their nuclear capabilities. Now let's get out of there. The problem is, the bowl of soup is so bad now that we have to eat it, and that's the real problem for the American voter.
1: Yeah. All right, so I'm going to switch it up a little bit, talking about some polls. I have some recent polls here, and really the way it seems to be going right now, it looks like Sherrod Brown, when it comes to the Senate race, Sherrod Brown, it seems that lead, it's staying pretty stagnant, or it's itching up a little bit, half percentage here, 1 or 2 points there. What are you seeing with some of the things with the latest polls coming out about the Senate race?
19: Well, again, we do regular polling at the 501c4, and I can tell you that Sherrod Brown's lead continues to increase, not go down. Now, you know, there's still 60 days. Usted could do some things, but the real problem Usted has and every other Republican has, and I know you and I've talked about this, is independents have left the House. Yeah. They are not voting for Republicans. And every time I get somebody that says to me, oh, I can't believe that an independent would vote for a Democrat. And the answer is they're sick and tired of the Iran war. They're sick and tired of $4 gas prices. They're sick and tired of everything else. And not only in Ohio, but in America, you don't vote for the person. You vote against the other person. And that is the reason independents will vote for Democrats. In fact, I saw a poll that says 65% of independents want to punish Republicans and will vote for Democrats. That's where we're at today.
1: That's interesting. One other thing. So last night in Worcester, Wayne County, they had the Democratic Socialists in that area. They had a anti-flock meeting. And I know that some conservatives that went, you know, they just kind of wanted to see where they're standing and what they're saying. And when it comes to flock cameras, we're all kind of saying the same thing, which is interesting, just different end goals. But they said that there are a lot of Democratic Socialists who strongly dislike Sherrod Brown. I didn't know what to make of that. I thought that was interesting. What do you think?
19: Yeah, I think that's interesting. But in the end, they're going to dislike John Husted more than they dislike Sherrod Brown. Yeah. So they have two choices. Are you going to vote for Sherrod Brown or not vote at all? I still think it doesn't matter what the Democrat Socialists say. They're a small group. It's all going to come down to which way the independents swing. And if they swing like we're talking about, they're going to swing. I mean, the Democrat Socialists are not going to make a dent in the vote. It's going to really be the independents who make the decision in November.
1: Yeah, I made the joke to Seth today because, you know, there's primaries happening all over the country. I go, you know, we really don't need to start freaking out when a Democrat wins, because no matter what, a Democrat is going to win in the primary. So we could, you know, take a breath. No reason to start freaking out. But, you know, talking about the race coming up in November, the election coming up in November. I mean, I haven't seen Husted, and even, you know what, I could even throw Vivek's campaign into this too. There doesn't seem to be that appeal to the independent voter. If anything, they're doubling down on the support from the GOP people that they already have. So they're just, they're just making the support they already have stronger. I don't know that that's going to really increase the numbers that we're looking at moving forward to November. What do you think about that?
19: Well, look, I would agree, and I'm in communication with the Vivek campaign, and I've told them that. I mean, I give them my opinion. Vivek's been very responsive to my opinion, but I've told him, You can keep going around to all these far right groups and all these Republican events, and you could shore up your base. Okay, that's one thing. But shoring up your base should have been done in the primary, not in the general election. The general election is about independence. And I do agree that they seem to be forgetting independence. I mean, I get the impression that you said just running away from them. At least Vivek is attempting in some ways to get to the independence by going to the county fairs and a few other things. But Husted just seems to be like, I don't want to be in this race. I mean, I hate to say it that way, but there's a lot of people telling me he just doesn't seem like he wants to be there. And he probably wanted to be in the governor's race more than the Senate race.
1: Yeah, see, that's I think that's fair to say. And I've heard that from people also, where it just, I mean, how much is it? Because, I mean, you've done it where you had to work and you were in Washington and you had to campaign also. Could that be part of it?
19: Well, that's part of it. But the other problem is when you start to see the polls going against you, you better believe you know what's going on. I mean, look, I ran against Sherrod Brown in 2018. I had the polls in my favor in the beginning, so I was excited. We had polls. We had a national poll done by the NRSC. We said, hey, we're winning by 4 points. Let's go. But then all of a sudden, you start to see, well, wait a minute. I'm not getting the support of the Republican Party. I'm not. And you start to feel that. Now, you're traveling every day. You're putting in 70-hour weeks, 80-hour weeks, and you're doing your best. But then you're looking at these numbers and saying, whoa, they're starting to go against me, and it's growing. And I think, I hate to say this, that's probably one of the things that John Husted's starting to happen. He's starting to get the what I call the election fatigue when you're busting your tail all around the state. Now, I'm not saying he's doing that because I haven't seen him much either, but he's also going back and forth to Washington, and that just wears you out. You don't see your family. You don't see your kids. And at some point in time, you start to see polling going against you and just say, wow, I don't think I'm going to win. And he may be in that spot, maybe not. But I can tell you it happens to a lot of people when they're running.
1: Yeah, no. Election fatigue is very real. I wasn't even a candidate. But when you're on the road for, 2-3 weeks at a time, if not longer, I mean, it catches up with you. Of course, we're speaking with former Congressman Jim Renacci. I mean, what should they be doing when it comes to trying to find that independent voice? Because I know with the Vivek campaign, they're going around to different, different county fairs. And I'll give him credit. He's talking to, people at the Democrat table. And, it makes for a great video. I don't know. I mean, what do you think the conversion rate on that is? That, he walks up to a Democrat booth, shakes some hands and posts a video up. I mean, are Democrats really going to watch that and go, ooh, that's the guy I got to vote for now?
19: Well, look, if he wins one or two votes, that's positive. I mean, what I don't understand is, look, I had two very tough races against two high, strong Democrats with a lot of money. And because of that, I went on CNN. I went on MSNBC. I went on all those shows. And there were a lot of people that said to me, why are you doing that? They're not going to vote for you. Well, let's face it. I won both of those high end elections, which was important to me because I did win over some Democrats. And I think in the end, sometimes it's about people just liking you. And what Democrats are saying about Republicans, oh, they're bad, oh, they're terrible. And then I used to have people walk up to me, Democrats, say, you know what? You're not as bad as I thought you were.
1: Right.
19: I might even consider you. I think that's important. You're not going to get them all. But remember, in a close race, with Vivek and Husted could be in because of this climate. We're in a headwind, a strong 8 to 10 point headwind against Republicans. They're going to need every vote. So 1 or 2 points coming back off of a Democrat could be the difference in this election.
1: Yeah, no, well said. I agree. I think that's where it is. We've talked about it. It's like 73% of Ohio voters. They say they're independent. They could go. They could sway one way or the other. And then that's followed. I think it was 20% was Republican, and then the rest were Democrats. I just remember the Democrats. It was like 800,000. So it wasn't as many as people think. The big chunk of voters are those independent voters. So that's who they need to start going after. Jim Renacci, I want to thank you for your time today, and look forward to talking to you again next week.
19: All right. Thank you. You have a great day.
1: Yep. You as well. That, of course, former Congressman Jim Renacci joining us on the Marcello's Hot Honey Pepperoni Hotline. We're going to take a break. When we come back, we'll talk about what Jim Renacci had to say. That and more when we return. This is The Jake Underwood Show.
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2: News this hour from Town Hall, I'm Mary Rose. Minneapolis is facing criticism over a Citibank financing program designed to accommodate Islamic restrictions on interest. Correspondent Ron Taylor reports.
3: Since 2007, Minneapolis has issued $1.4 million of interest-free loans to 48 businesses through its alternative financing program. The initiative replaces interest with a 2% rate of return and currently has 8 active loans totaling $470,000. Critics say similar programs in other cities raise questions about assimilation and equal treatment under American law. Ron Taylor reporting.
2: This week brings the end of a year-long U.S. ban on cattle from northern Mexico. Correspondent Donna Warder reports.
0: Ranchers in northern Mexico are getting ready to export their cattle to the U.S. following a year-long ban. An outbreak of the flesh-eating parasite known as the New World screwworm fly was affecting the cattle industry on both sides of the border. On Monday, the U.S. plans to restart imports at the border crossing in Douglas, Arizona, and new restrictions are in place. Eventually, 1,300 cattle per day can enter the U.S. I'm Donna Water.
2: Florida native Kyle Kirkwood is the winner of the Freedom 250 Grand Prix in Washington, D.C. President Trump waved the green flag to start Sunday's race, and Transportation Secretary Sean Duffy waved the checkered flag at the finish after 147 laps. The first of its kind event in the nation's capital drew a long list of corporate sponsors, including Boeing, Stalling, Delta, Amazon, and Shell. D.C. Mayor Muriel Bowser, who helped launch the event, estimated that it drew about 140,000 people. More at townhall.com.
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2: The wildfires burning across Europe this summer have exposed rusty bombs and mines left over from World Wars I and II.
30: A potentially deadly threat has been lurking for decades beneath what is now a blackened landscape. The explosives now threaten the crews fighting those fires. Some of the weapons have exploded in the intense heat. Blasts have been reported in France, Belgium, Germany, and the Netherlands. This wildfire season was supercharged by heavy rains early in the year, which then spurred vegetation growth that became kindling when the summer heat arrived. Bob Agner reporting.
2: Officials say a fast-growing wildfire in Reno, Nevada was human-caused. The Hawk Fire grew to 13,000 acres Sunday and is uncontained. Some 42,000 residents have been ordered evacuated and another 45,000 encouraged to leave. Breaking news and analysis at townhall.com. The Energy Department is investing $500 million to modernize a major steel facility in Middletown, Ohio.
31: The Trump administration says the project will protect 2,300 American jobs and strengthen the domestic supply chain. Cleveland-Cliffs plans to upgrade its blast furnace, generate electricity from mill gases, and recycle industrial byproducts. Supporters call it a step toward restoring U.S. manufacturing and reducing dependence on foreign suppliers, while acknowledging taxpayers shouldn't have to subsidize the industry forever. Richard Boyd reporting.
2: A new study suggests many personal care products contain chemicals not listed on their labels. Researchers tested more than 110 items from shampoos to baby lotions and found potentially toxic compounds in about 85% of those products. More on these stories at townhall.com.
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0: Welcome in. Hour number two of the Jake Underwood Show on this Wednesday, August 19th, in the beautiful year that is 2026, in the greatest Cleveland area. I am Jake Underwood, the man behind the glass, is one Mr. Seth Williams. Good morning, Seth.
3: Good morning.
0: How's it going back there?
3: It's going all right.
0: It's going all right.
3: See my shirt today?
0: Oh.
3: Well, that's funny.
0: What does it say?
3: Before you ask, it was a shark.
0: It was a shark. And it's got a little shark on it.
3: Yeah.
0: I did not see that shirt. That's very funny.
3: You know, I'm talking about a shark ripping my legs off.
0: Yeah, because the legs, yeah. That's very funny. Welcome back to the Jake Underwood Show. I don't know why that broke me a little bit. That's very funny.
3: The shark, though. The shark is funny.
0: Yeah, no, it is. I wasn't expecting that. Because especially from my angle, all I see is before you, and then I just see the shark. And then now, yeah, it was a shark. That's funny. So we've talked about flock cameras a lot on this program. AI data centers, I personally think it's all connected, but Republicans are now starting to come out against them. But here's the thing. So are people on the left, and so are people that identify as Democratic Socialists. By the way, we have a new T-shirt, JakeUnderwoodShow.shop. Get the flock out of here is what it says, and nice little design on there. People like it. I gave it out to the test subjects, Seth being one of them, where I said, hey, how's this look? So, yeah, you go there, check it out, JakeUnderwoodShow.shop, if you want to get that and support the show, support Seth and I. But there was a meeting down in Wayne County about these flock cameras, and it was being held by the Democratic Socialist group down there. And so I was like, ooh, I want to go to that. Couldn't. I was editing, doing a bunch of stuff. But WHAM president, of course, WHAM Young Conservatives, and Alex was in here last Friday. He said, you know what? It's down in my neck of the woods. I'll go check it out. And now he's joining us on the Marcello's Hot Honey Pepperoni Hotline. Alex, good morning.
4: Good morning. Long time no talk.
0: I know. What's going on, buddy? How's your morning?
4: Oh, it's been good. But yes, apparently I have a... You know, I have not left the reservation, but I did go hang out with my, you know, friendly local neighborhood Democratic Socialist this last Monday. And, you know, it was certainly very interesting, and I'll get into that. But in terms of, you know, the flock cameras, I mean, listen, they make all the exact same points that we do. You know, the government overreach, the potential to spy on everyday innocent citizens, you know, the cases of people who have been innocent people who have been held up at gunpoint because the flock cameras confuse them with a different vehicle.
0: Right.
4: And, you know, of course, they have a couple different reasons that I don't entirely agree with, you know, like we got to stop ICE. And so ICE is using these. And so we've got to stop ICE. We got to get rid of them. And I personally like ICE. I don't necessarily like the idea of having them access to a mass surveillance system myself either.
0: Right.
4: But, you know, in terms of that, like, listen, they're making the same arguments. They have the same reasons that we do. And, you know, this is a flock cameras.

0: this is a larger, this isn't just some left or right issue. This is a liberty issue.
1: Yeah.
0: And, you know, if the, you know, Democratic Socialists of America can be right on this, like, you know, where are we, you know, are we falling into the trap of, you know, well, they are against it. Do we need to support it? I get it. You know, we can kind of be some of the back the blue types and, you know, we want to make the, it safer and easier for cops, but you know, there can be problems with stuff like this.
1: Right. Yeah. One of the things when you and I were talking about it, keep it clean. What were they saying about Sherrod Brown?
0: Oh yeah. No, they are, they, you know, I was actually kind of been kind of worried about the Senate race, just seeing the, some of the polling stuff. But, you know, they, the Democratic Socialists, they absolutely hate him. I mean, they also hate, you know, Houston as well. But, yeah. You know, half the people there were with some independent socialist campaign. You know, they can't stand Sherrod Brown.
1: Wow.
0: Which was fascinating.
1: What was.
0: And sure, I get, like, they're not the largest voting group, you know, that in Ohio right now. They're pretty small, but I'm sure it started that way in Minnesota and New York. And we see what's happening in those places that are, you know, electing and winning primaries with full blown socialists.
1: Right. How many people were there and what was the makeup of the people at the meeting?
0: Yeah. So it was about 50 people there, including, you know, me and enemy territory.
1: Right.
0: But in terms of makeup, it was about, I'd say about half were under 35 and, the other half were over 65. Which
1: wow.
0: I thought was a little interesting because we always like to say that, you know, it's just all these young kids that are jumping on socialism. And I'm like, well, it's not just the youngins.
1: Right.
0: It's a lot of people. So I did find that interesting.
1: So it's the old hippies. That want to continue to talk about change and do all of that, and then the young hippies.
0: Yeah, I mean, it was the young people that ran the show. They were in charge of everything, and you could just see like the smiles of pride on some of these older individuals. They're like, "Look at this generation doing mm-hmm. exactly what we trained them to be," and all this. You could see the pride in their eyes, and it was the whole thing was bizarre, and. You know, I'm an engineer, so I like to use very dorky, nerdy scientific analogies for
1: yeah.
0: things. One thing I always like to think about is it takes 2 points to establish a unit of measure. And now, what does that mean for me? The way I like to think about that is how can we ever assess where we are as a group if we're never reaching outside of our own kind of bubbles or, you know, our own little influence circles to see how things are in general.
1: Yeah.
0: And so it's very fascinating to stop by, you know, the DSA club because, listen, they're on top of it. These kids and these individuals with this, like, okay, yeah, their ideas are wacky, and I can mention that in a second, but they are organized. I mean, they had, you know, eight people there just to work the room, to plan things out, to, you know, go through the procedures, to go through the presentation, to, you know, introduce themselves to people coming in, to pass out flyers, to hand out and get signatures for petitions. Like, they worked that room. And listen, to all the Republicans and conservatives listening, our opponents treat every meeting like it's game day.
1: Yeah.
0: They are in this political movement to try to win. Like, they, you know, everything is like a championship match for them. And you feel, and you see that, and you feel that from them.
1: Well, yeah, and I'm sure when you walk in there, I mean, we talk about it with some different events that we've been to where the energy is just down. And, it, you know, you're sitting there, you're going, why would somebody drive an hour to be here? What's the appeal
0: right.
1: of it? Whereas what it sounds like, and based on the things that I'm seeing, the moment they walk in, that energy is up. They're talking about they're going to bring real change, and this is what we've been waiting for. And they get the people motivated doing that. And it might be, you know, we could call it an emotional grift, but it's working. And that's the main thing to remember. Alex, we have a few minutes here. And before I let you go, I want you to get into some of the ideas that they were coming up with. Because while we agree that the flock cameras aren't the best and they could be taken advantage of, their ideas on what to do with them. It's based on what you were telling me a little bit, it's the complete opposite of what we would want to do with them.
0: No, absolutely. Like their solutions are absolutely whack. And you know what? And you can tell, like, listen, they're focusing on the issues that people care about, not because they necessarily care about them, but because it gets people to their movement. Like, I'll give an example. Like, there was no mentions of race. There was no mentions of, you know, trans rights or anything like that, because they weren't relevant to their groups at that moment. They were only focusing on the issues that they thought would get the most people, and that was the flat cameras and data centers. But the thing was, you know, you could tell they don't actually care about those issues, because as soon as they were done telling all the reasons why flat cameras are a government overreach, they get everybody to say a pledge saying that together we're going to work together. We're going to nationalize all the AI companies. We're going to nationalize all the data centers and make them work for the people and make them, you know, a part of the government. And it's like, you're telling me it's complete government overreach to have these cameras everywhere, but you want the government to own the companies that are doing it?
1: Yeah.
0: So you know it, they're not serious about it, and you know it's just playing to the issues. But, you know, listen, like, what issues are we talking about? Are we talking about, you know, the data centers? Are we talking about the flat cameras? Or are we still focused on, you know, border security? Are we still focused on, you know, election integrity? Which some of those, like, yeah, okay, there's still somewhat issues, but they're not the issues that they were, you know, a year ago.
1: Yeah, they're not the issue of today.
0: We're not staying on. Exactly. And that was something that really stuck with me. Like, listen, they are only talking about what matters in that moment. And that's why they're getting so many people to an event in an evening, you know?
1: Well, Alex, I want to thank you for your time. I know you're busy, especially during this time. So I want to thank you for coming on and sharing your experience at the Democratic Socialist meeting. No problem, Alex. Thank you joining us on the Marcello's Pepperoni Hotline. I wanted to go to that. Like I said, it was busy. I was busy that day. I had a bunch of stuff to do, and I reached out to him. I go, did you end up going? He's like, oh yeah, you got time for a call? So we're going to take a break. When we come back, Alex brought up a really important point of where I think Republicans are missing the mark. We'll talk about that when we come back. This is the Jake Underwood Show.
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1: I am Jake Underwood. The man behind the glass is one Mr. Seth Williams. You good?
6: I feel like I just got threatened. That's fine.
1: I don't think you got threatened.
6: I did.
1: Christine stopped in during the break.
6: And she threatened me.
1: And Seth started calling her names again.
6: I did not. That was very nice.
1: And she was sad. She was like, please don't call me that.
6: No, but then she started talking about how she beat up her neighbor and
1: stuff.
6: Well,
1: yeah, no, she said that she beat up her neighbor because the neighbor called her an inappropriate name. When she was a kid, she's not going around knocking out her neighbors now.
6: So I feel like that was some sort of a threat against me.
1: I don't think it was a threat.
6: I think, yeah.
1: Here she comes. I mean, we
6: truly believe HR should be involved.
1: You think HR should be involved? I don't think that would fend well for you, buddy. She's grabbing a seat.
6: She threatened me.
1: She did.
6: Has no headphones. She didn't even know how to do
1: radio. No, there's
6: headphones
1: right there. Oh. If she wants to use those.
7: Those are gross.
1: Yeah, I mean, 85 people have used those headphones, but.
6: Hey, hi. You threatened me.
7: How did I threaten you?
6: You said that you beat up a neighbor who wanted to be your boyfriend. All he was trying to do was ask you out.
7: No.
6: And you decided to be violent towards
7: him. Okay, see, you're not telling the full story. It's now, because of what transpired. Oh, my God.
1: Now, real quick, on the TikTok. So if you were watching on TikTok, you witnessed the back and forth. Somebody said that was not a threat. It was a promise. Maybe.
7: Oh.
1: Yeah. So.
6: See, a promise that she was going to physically harm me.
7: There was no threat made.
1: I don't know that she threatened you.
7: Telling you a story.
6: Yeah, right.
7: About what happened in my younger years.
6: Because somebody called you a name.
7: Yes.
6: And you reacted with violence.
1: Well,
6: I happened to call you a name that you didn't like. It was a term of endearment, but you didn't like it. You threatened to cripple.
1: For those who don't know,
7: I can't with you.
1: A few days ago, Seth referred to Christine as a broad.
7: No, I'm not a broad.
1: And she doesn't like broad. She'll take dame.
6: It's an old fashioned.
1: She'll take doll. She'll take lady.
6: Yeah.
7: Lady.
6: Hey, lady.
1: A damsel? What
7: no,
1: about a damsel?
7: No,
1: she says no.
7: That's how that started. I am not in distress.
6: Oh, yes.
7: I can handle myself.
6: Well, without a man, you are.
7: That was why.
1: You said without a man, you are a damsel.
6: In distress.
1: In distress.
7: And that is why I told the story of in my younger years. I was at like 13 years old.
1: 13 years old, Seth.
6: Either way, I felt like it was a threat towards a cripple.
7: Here, he's always got to bring that up.
1: Are you threatening a handicap?
7: Because I'm not threatening a handicap, but this is what they do.
6: I can't run.
7: This is what they do.
6: Ooh. What they do.
7: Yeah, you always have to bring that into play.
1: Oh, wow.
7: Well, guess what? I'm a woman. I feel threatened by you.
1: Oh, no.
7: You want to go?
6: By the guy that can't run from you? Oh, my God.
1: Or run at you?
7: She can roll at me.
6: She called me a they. Cripples.
1: Well, maybe she was referring to you and the wheelchair.
6: Wow.
7: It's not even in. See, you're taking it personally. Well, are you sure you are not part of the left?
1: A text from the 216. Wow, she's picking on the handicapped,
6: that's
1: dude.
6: Terrible.
7: Okay, listen.
1: Oh.
7: I am not, you know.
6: Man. Hold here on. I came Hold to on. Work, handicapped, trying to make a living, and I'm put down
1: this
6: by
1: is,
6: the broad.
1: This is how we're going to fix this.
6: Yeah.
1: Okay, so when I was in high school, I was a leader in a group called Huddle. Was helping us develop dedication, leadership, and enthusiasm. And whenever the kids were mean to each other, they would have to say three nice things about each other.
7: Oh, no, we tried this.
1: So we're
7: going to
1: try it again.
7: No, not
1: we're
7: going to
1: try
7: this.
1: It again. And we're going to start with Seth this time. Seth, say three nice things about Christine.
6: You have great hair.
1: Great hair. There you go.
6: You have a wonderful voice.
1: Wonderful voice. That's nice.
6: And I'm assuming you can vacuum.
1: And he assumes you can vacuum.
6: Well, she's a woman.
1: Now
6: she's abroad.
7: He's not helping.
1: He's not.
7: You're not helping.
6: I said three great things about you.
1: I mean, those are nice things.
6: You keep the floors clean.
1: Do you keep your floors cleaned?
7: No, Hunter does.
1: Oh, all right. Well, he does a good job.
7: I have an 11-year-old. That's why he does. That's why I have children.
6: So she likes slave labor, too.
7: Oh, my God.
1: So now
6: slave labor... Cripple shaming.
1: Cripple shaming.
6: I don't understand where she gets all this from. I mean, I've been nothing but nice to her.
7: You have a very skewed take on the nice.
6: I think we have a great relationship work-wise. I thought we did anyway.
1: Real quick, there's a text from the 216.
6: Cripple shaming.
1: That's a hilarious text, but I cannot say it on air.
6: Why?
1: I will share during when we go. No. When we go to the break, someone said he's not missing one but two legs. What kind of monster is that broad?
6: See.
7: Oh. All I did was come in here earlier to
6: cripple
7: say
6: shame.
7: Hello, get an update on the students that were
1: the students that were here yesterday.
7: And you
1: great group of students
7: on
1: from the Ohio Media School.
8: I didn't start in on anything.
1: Well, now hold on, Christine.
7: With the broad
1: you
7: again.
1: Have to give three put ups to Seth. Say three nice things about
8: three
1: Seth.
8: Nice things. I have great stumps.
7: You are a good producer.
1: You're a good producer.
8: See? Look at that. I'll take that.
1: Yeah.
7: That's
1: nicer than what Vivek's team said about you.
8: Yeah, true. Yeah.
1: Mm-hmm.
7: You pick good music.
1: You pick good music.
7: Thank even you. Though you don't like Barry Manilow.
8: That's true.
7: And
1: someone said he's a triple cripple, no legs and diabetes.
8: And kidney disease.
1: And
8: I'm 4 for 4.
7: Wow.
1: So what, she gave you two put-ups? We need one more?
7: Well, I mean...
8: She's completely cripple-shaming me now.
1: Are you completely cripple-shaming him?
7: How is that? I didn't... What?
1: I'm not saying that you are. He asked the question. I'm just...
7: And
1: I'm
7: I love that
1: up.
7: You mastered the hand controls of the driving your vehicle.
1: Oh, yeah, because you got the cool... Yeah, you get. It's like playing a video game.
7: So, control. Bam.
1: Bam. She did say some nice things about you, Seth.
8: Yeah. I said great things about her.
1: Yeah.
7: Vacuuming. Yeah.
1: Okay. Would you take that as a compliment, though?
7: No.
1: Hold on. Let me help Seth.
7: No,
1: here.
7: I'm very anal retentive when it comes to vacuuming. If I don't see the lines, forget
8: this is
7: about
8: a family
7: it.
8: Show.
7: I'm starting over.
1: But he's saying that you keep a very tidy workspace and home.
7: Have you seen my office?
1: Yeah, but I've seen other
8: offices. I'm not allowed in
1: your
8: office.
7: Jimmy.
8: Yeah. I'm not allowed in your office. It says no cripples on the door.
1: I don't know. There's a lot of signs on the door. I haven't seen that one.
8: I saw it.
7: You haven't read? Oh.
1: No.
7: You've read my door, right?
1: Sure. I don't.
7: They're all memes.
1: I'm aware.
8: Look, I'll say something else. I'll say one other nice thing about it.
1: Okay.
8: I would totally make out with you. If I wasn't married,
1: well,
8: it would be on.
7: Oh, my gosh. Okay. You're married.
8: I said if I wasn't married, it would be on.
7: Thank you.
1: See? I don't know.
8: Compliment.
1: I don't know.
7: I mean, it's like when, you know, you're out with someone and they're at a different place than you and they're like, I love you. And you go...
1: Ooh.
7: Thank you.
8: I may look like a half a man, but yeah.
7: I'd like to point out right now,
1: He's
7: the one taking digs on himself. So
8: he is.
7: This is not on me.
8: It was started by the cripple shaming of you, but it's fine.
1: I mean, he's saying that you started it. Now he's just embracing it.
7: I heard him. I know.
1: Yeah.
7: But here's the thing.
1: Uh-huh.
7: Why are we? Why? Why? Why does it always never? I can't. This is what
8: because that's
7: left
8: what they
7: does.
8: Do.
7: I think
8: remember,
7: he's actually a leftist.
1: Ooh,
8: a leftist. That's awful.
7: I know, I really do, because anybody that's down and out on their luck always weighs in on the stuff, and it's not even accurate.
8: Even my wheelchair only turns right.
7: I'm sorry, what?
1: What?
8: I'm as right as they come.
1: Even your wheelchair only turns right.
8: I'm as right as they come.
1: That's not true. I've seen, what?
8: Yeah.
7: Then you would do nothing but go in circles, sir.
1: Are you taking laps?
8: I'm saying, I'm as right as they come. Mm. And I'm correct when I call her abroad.
7: Wow.
8: But... Under certain circumstances, I think we would be great together.
1: Oh, wow. All right, well.
7: In other news.
1: Yeah. What do you think of flock cameras?
7: I honestly have no problem with them.
1: Ooh, why?
7: If my car gets stolen and that happens to find where it is, I'm game for that.
1: So can I, and I'm being serious when I ask this. So because somebody brought it up earlier, 9/11. I don't know what life was like before 9/11. I was like 9 when it happened. I just know everything post 9/11.
7: Mm-hmm.
1: So you your son is what you said 11.
7: Mm-hmm.
1: Okay. Doesn't it concern you or do you think of how it's going to look in 20, 25 years where when you have grandkids and they the same way that I'm TSA.
7: Mm-hmm.
1: I'm used to when I go to the airport it's a normal thing for me to have to take off my shoes and do all of that.
7: Right.
1: When it's really not necessary. It's something that's infringing on rights. So does it concern you that you know, 20 years from now, 30 years from now, you're going to be walking with your grandkid and there's going to be a camera potentially on every corner and you're going to be able to look at your grandkid and go, this is freedom. Don't you love it?
7: Here's the thing.
1: Yeah.
7: There is a camera everywhere right now.
1: Yeah, but this is willing.
7: No. I meant in general.
1: Mm-hmm.
7: You've got buildings that have security cameras.
1: Okay.
7: You have banks that have security cameras. You go to you drive past an ATM and there's a camera there that's capturing everything that goes by. Grocery stores, parking lots, they all have them.
1: Okay.
7: So you're already there.
1: So
7: your TV, your phone, your tablet, every electronic device has this stuff.
1: So because it's already happening, it's okay?
7: What is it going to look like in 20 years? I have no idea. With the way the world is going at this point, and what I just found out and read about is happening in Texas, I am not even, like, I'm more concerned about that.
1: Right.
7: Than flock cameras.
1: But this is, they're going up here. This isn't Texas. This is
7: No,
1: here.
7: I know. There's one right on the on Rockside Road.
1: Right.
7: I'm well aware.
1: Yeah.
7: I have no problem with them.
1: Interesting. Yeah, see, I
7: truly don't.
1: The way that I view it is this is where we should be questioning all of it before they're everywhere and we can't dial it back.
7: But you can always dial it back.
1: You cannot
7: you
1: dial
7: just
1: it
7: choose
1: back.
7: Not to. You could. We could very easily end the TSA, as you pointed out, and the taking off the shoes and all of that. It could very well say, nope, you just go through like you used to. Yeah, we'll still be there checking passports and whatever.
1: Isn't
7: it'll
1: easier,
7: be random spot checks.
1: Isn't it easier to stop something when it's 20% of the way through as opposed to 50, 60, 70?
7: I mean, regardless, the horse has already left the barn. So
1: yeah, see, I don't think it's left the barn yet.
7: Oh, I do.
1: So I don't know if you were listening, but we were talking about this. So right now, there's new technology coming out. That it's not just scanning. It's called a digital fingerprint is what it's picking up. Oh. So it's not just your license plate anymore.
7: Yeah.
1: So now they're scanning as you drive past mobile phones, Bluetooth devices, Wi-Fi sources, smartwatches, fitness trackers, wireless headphones, your vehicle's information, your vehicle hotspot, your tire pressure sensors, your RFID tags, your key cards, your laptops, your tablets, your access tags, security or safety sensors, and even some pet microchips. So it's no longer just the license plate. And this isn't everywhere yet. Because the main thing when I talk about this stuff, I say right now. So right now, they're only scanning your license plate. So this is going to lead to your, and we have to take a break, but this is leading to your digital fingerprint is becoming not just your license plate, but now it's your license plate, your cell phone, your kid's tablet, your husband or wife's phone. If you have AirPods, if you have your Fitbit on, if you have your smartwatch on, so it's going to track all of that.
7: Okay, that is excessive. License plate, I'm good with. I will say, if you want to follow along in my very boring life, please feel free. Because, I mean, but if you're not doing anything wrong, why do you care that they're scanning your license
1: because
7: plate?
1: Because we're now, innocent until proven guilty.
7: But
1: that's assuming guilt.
7: So I look at the pet thing with the microchips. I'm okay with that. Think about it. You got a lost dog. Well, hey, it pinged over here. I'm just saying.
1: This is Jake Underwood Show. We're going to take
8: believe
1: a break.
8: I know Christine likes cameras, personally.
1: We're going to take a break. When we come back, we'll continue talking about this. This is the Jake Underwood Show.
9: With SRN News, I'm Mary Rose. Republicans could receive a major boost from Elon Musk as the next midterm elections approach. Correspondent Andrew Stewart reports.
10: Musk may reportedly spend as much as $200 million supporting Republican candidates and voter turnout efforts nationwide. This potentially dwarfs the $70 million Musk spent during the 2024 campaign. The spending could come as the GOP holds a major cash advantage over Democrats. The RNC reportedly has a $115 million lead in cash on hand, while the DNC faces significant debt. Andrew Stewart reporting.
9: An army unit in Europe specializing in drone warfare has been told to stop learning and start using the battlefield technology and return to being a traditional infantry battalion. Reporter Bernie Bennett has more on this.
11: Last November, 600 soldiers formed the 173rd Airborne Brigade in Europe that specialized in drone warfare and was set up to be used as a dedicated unit that could deploy anywhere drones were required. General Christopher Leneve, the Army's acting chief of staff, has ordered that battalion to refocus on its core mission of being an airborne infantry unit. Ukrainian President Volodymyr Zelensky said in March that Ukrainian officials were helping five countries in the Middle East and Gulf region counter Iranian drone attacks, while the United States and European countries were among others that were requested their support. Bernie Bennett in Washington.
9: Florida native Kyle Kirkwood is the winner of the Freedom 250 Grand Prix in Washington, D.C. President Trump waved the green flag to start Sunday's race, and Transportation Secretary Sean Duffy waved the checkered flag at the finish after 147 laps. This is SRN News.
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1: 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AM 1420, The Answer, 102.9 FM. I am Jake Underwood, the man behind the glass. This one, Mr. Seth Williams. Good morning, Seth.
8: Good morning.
1: How's it going over there, buddy?
8: Fantastic.
1: Very good. And we have Christine here in studio.
18: Hello.
1: And we were talking about the flock cameras, and we were having a little discussion, if you will. And I wanted to continue that because I know that there are people out there, and you know, some of the listeners, and they call in, and they are pro flock camera, and it just the main thing, and I'm not saying that you're pro or against, or you know, we're just discussing it, but the main thing that my main point when it comes to the flock cameras and what happened,
18: I turned the volume up really loud. It was like, Jake.
1: But
18: a lot of Jake.
1: But sorry. But the main thing that I my concern with it is, what is it? We know what it looks like now.
18: Mm-hmm.
1: What it does it look like 20, 30 years from now? And how much further does it go? Because even just 6 months ago, it was, well, it's just scanning your license plate. That's all it's doing. That's not that big of a deal. And now it's the mobile phone. It's building a digital fingerprint for you. And my concern, because, and you know me, I'm not a conspiracy theory guy, but I try to think everything through. And I look at it strange because I look at it from way back here as opposed to right up in there, right? So I look at it from that zoomed out view so we can try to connect it, like how Donald Trump, how he weaves when he speaks. I weave with looking at the different angles of where it can go wrong, just so we have that awareness of where it can go.
18: I mean, I understand what you're
7: what you're saying. But again, your phones for the last however many years creating that digital footprint. Every time you go on the internet, it's all going to get weaved together in one way, shape, or form. I'm in favor of flock cameras when it comes to the license plate scanning. If they're going to, you know, because that's what it was intended for. That's what we were told it was for. And again, if I have my car stolen and a flock camera in East Cleveland picks it up, then great.
1: So let me, because then this is a point that I bring up quite a bit. And I mean this when I say it. Let's say we were at where we're right now, where we are with flock cameras. Let's put it back 6 years ago.
7: Yeah.
1: During COVID. Because they're putting these outside of, somebody texted in earlier, gun stores. They're putting them outside of churches. There's two outside my church. So does that result in a, what were you doing outside? We told you not to go outside without a mask on. How dare you? How dare you not? Don't you know we're supposed to protect grandma?
7: Are there really two outside your church?
1: There are. I'm serious. Because it's on a main road.
7: Is it on the border of a city?
1: Nope, but it's on the border of the road. It's right there.
7: Well, are they really on the border of the road? Like, no. Shocking.
1: But what I'm saying is, if that happens again, now they're going to be able to see it. Now they're going to be able to track you down. Now they're going to be able to find you and ask, what were you doing and why were you doing it? And certain people that are running for governor that wanted to have a national registry, well, that makes it a little easier, doesn't it? How are they going to take advantage of this? Because they're selling it to us based on fear. And nothing ever happens when you make an emotional decision while in fear.
7: Okay. But I'm going to go back to even 6 years ago. You know how else we were being tracked? Hello.
1: But you can turn that off.
7: Can you really?
1: Yeah, you can.
7: We say that we can turn that off.
1: No, you can.
7: I know. You can turn it off.
1: No.
7: But is it really turned off?
1: Yes, it is.
7: Because every website, every place you go, every picture you take is geotagged. Your location is there.
1: But you can turn that off.
7: But most people don't know how to do that. Or you've got a newer car. It has OnStar. You may not be paying for that subscription, but guess what? It's still active.
1: Right.
7: So,
1: and these are going to start picking up on it as you drive past. So if there's one every, so yesterday we had a story about how down in Louisiana, they're going to start using AI for 911 dispatch.
7: No.
1: They're
7: Why?
1: Going, well, because the technology is already there, the same way they can already get your location. And what they're going to do is they're going to use it so that if there's an accident and you and I see the accident and you call and then I call and we're reporting the same thing, anybody within 200 meters, so 650 feet of that accident, it's fine. They're just going to have it go straight and basically say, we're already aware of it.
7: There's so much that AI can do and so much AI can't. There are certain jobs and certain instances, 911 dispatchers being one of them, who you are getting a phone call on somebody's worst day. And you want an AI that, thank you so much, we have already reported it. Like, if I'm having a heart attack, the last thing I want is, you know, AI telling me everything is going to be okay. I want a person. I want someone to know that you are my lifeline.
1: Yeah.
7: I don't want to rely on AI.
1: Yeah, but it's already there.
7: And
1: so
7: this,
1: why don't we just use it for more?
7: Well, but here's the thing.
1: Uh-huh.
7: This is because big business wants to get bigger.
1: Well,
7: the guys at the top want more money. And how do you get more money? By eliminating the middleman of the actual person doing the job.
1: We're going to take a break. When we come back, we're going to continue this conversation.
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1: 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We're also on X, Rumble, YouTube, and TikTok. Just search the Jake Underwood Show. A lot of the people on the TikTok are saying that they like Christine.
7: Oh, thank you.
1: So that's nice. And somebody texted in and said, Christine, if my car ever gets stolen, I don't want it found. That's what insurance is for. I don't have to deal with repairs after I get it back because a person that stole it destroyed it.
7: I get it. But what if in that car is a piece of medical equipment that you need, kid needs?
6: What do you care? You don't like the cripples anyways.
7: You know,
6: they will just have to suffer without it.
1: So then are you in support of kill switches in cars also? Are you familiar with the kill switch?
7: I would say
1: Because then at that point,
7: but OnStar can do that.
1: And real quick, how far do we want to take it?
7: OnStar can do that.
1: And I'm not okay with it. Because there were statistics. There it is.
7: Say three times fast.
1: Yep, that too. Statistics that came out that said probably by 2030, up to 30% of white collar jobs are going to be replaced by AI.
7: It's not surprising.
1: So what do you think? Because this is the whole thing in my head. Because I think of your kid. I think of the friends of mine that are having kids. That if we just keep going along with this stuff and we don't at least put up a little bit of a hurdle to be like, now you got to jump. You got to earn that. You got to jump over it a little bit. We can't just sit here and accept and accept and accept. At some point, we got to go, that's a little too much for me. I don't like that, because this is, and I've brought it up a few times because I see it in my head. 30 years from now, I'm walking with like my grandkid, and you know, and like I,
7: 30 years,
1: right? Well, yeah, probably 20, 30 years from now, walking with my grandkid, and I'm going, isn't it great to be free? And they got a camera there. They're scanning everything as you walk past. You don't have a moment of privacy. You're on a Metro Park path. There's flock cameras all over the place.
7: We did this to ourselves.
1: Well, and that's why
7: everybody wanting the next great thing, and the cell phone industry is a great example. You know, always the next latest greatest, the instant gratification. What I see as a problem is, go back to Seth. Join me on this, please. The 70s and 80s. When families were families,
1: yes,
7: it was about spending time together, not the instant gratification of I'm bored, I need to do this. Families didn't go and just you didn't see people sitting at the table like this.
1: Right.
7: They were spending time together. They were going to church. They were doing all the things. We stopped doing all of that. And we're like, I need something else. And that's when technology started taking over.
6: My daughter has a boyfriend and she goes over to the house, to his house. And the entire family sits around and they play board games after dinner together.
7: I love that.
6: And that's great. I mean, society's missing that kind of stuff.
7: And so we expect, you know.
1: Someone said Christine wants to monitor the flushes on my toilet to make sure I'm not wasting water.
7: No, gross.
1: No. That's a little too far.
7: They do make those ones where you can have the different flush. No, I don't care.
1: So let me, what do you think made it like that? So what happened between, because this isn't, it's not like this all started when cell phones popped up.
7: Bill Gates. No, I don't know.
1: I mean, listen, I'm not against it. I'll take a Bill Gates theory all day.
7: The internet came about and everybody was, I had a Cleveland Freenet account.
1: Wow.
7: See?
6: I had that.
7: So, I mean, that tells you.
6: It's like orange letters on a screen, and that's all I cared about.
7: And so, don't pick up the phone if someone's trying to die.
1: That's a fee, me, Or if you want to spy on a phone call, you could start, I was just trying to get on the internet. Uh-huh. I don't know. But so what? Why do you think we did it so willingly?
7: Because it was put to us as this is going to be a great thing, a great experience, a great, you know, you don't have to go to the library anymore to do research. I mean, and people were like, I can just do this from my house and I don't have to leave. And they're willing participants because as soon as you logged in, as soon as you picked up that phone, you became a willing participant.
1: Because, you know, in some callers, texters, and even when I'm out and about and it's brought up, they go, well, this is the next great arms race. And I go, who said? Who said it is?
7: Yeah.
1: What, the government? Really? What else has the government told you? Mm-hmm. You know, that because that we have to start questioning everything.
7: We also have to start thinking for ourselves.
1: Well, 100%. And I'll tell you, I'm not going to say who it was. I was at an event where some local politicians were speaking, and the one said, and this is statewide, and he said, the best thing about AI and making sure that we get AI integrated is if there's a problem with it, we can just ask AI what to do. To me, you know, we talk about the spread of communism and that's a fear that everybody must have. And absolutely it is. But the whole thing with communism is that it takes away individuality. Mm-hmm. Tell me more about how every AI flyer that's put out there looks the exact same. And you can tell when you look at it and you go, there was not one bit of effort put into that. They typed something in and it was AI generated. So you're already taking away individuality. And now we have 5-10-year-olds that's all they're going to know.
7: Yep.
1: That's the part that scares me.
7: Well, and it is. Like, you know, so Hunter had a report last year.
1: Yeah.
7: They had to pick a country. His country was Guatemala. And he's doing research and filling in his answers. And I was like, I don't think that's the right answer. So I, you know, Googled it because, you know, why would we go to a library and open a book?
1: Right.
7: I know that's on me, too.
1: Hey, at least you admit it.
7: I'm a lazy mom sometimes.
1: First step is admitting.
7: The libraries aren't easy anymore. Dewey Decimal System just isn't. It's not easy to find.
1: I don't like the Dewey.
7: Anyway, as I found out, he was the first thing that pops up now is obviously AI generated.
1: Yeah.
7: And that's the answer that he's writing. And I'm like, no. And so I Googled it, scrolled down. I was like, this is your right answer.
1: Yeah.
7: He goes, no, we were told to use the top one. I was like, the top one is AI and it is not always right.
1: Yeah, no, that's the scariest part to me is that, so growing up, because Wikipedia, that's what everybody went to, and the teachers would always say, Wikipedia is not a source. If I see it listed as a source, I'm not even reading your paper. I'm not wasting my time. I'm not reading your report. It's an F.
7: Right.
1: Do not use Wikipedia. So we would actually have to do the research and get credible websites or even books or different things. I fear that where this is all leading to is and Tony Masaccio called in earlier and he said, it's probably not going to be in our lifetime. It might be with how fast things advance that this is going to get to the point that, well, you don't need a job. AI is going to do the job for you. We're going to have universal income. Everybody's going to make the same amount of money. Mm-hmm. And there are some people that go, well, that's a great idea. I deserve my fair share. Wow. I don't have to work anymore and I still get paid. That's communism. That lack of individuality, that what we're teaching our kids, what the kids today are being brought up with, where, well, you don't need to know math, you got a calculator.
7: Right.
1: Everywhere you go, you got a calculator, you got your phone on you. Why did we stop at 12 with the multiplication tables? My generation stopped at 12. Did you go past 12?
7: Oh, that was many years ago. I don't remember.
1: What's 13 times 13?
7: I don't know.
1: What's 12 times 12?
8: 169.
7: What'd you say?
1: Is it?
7: 144.
1: Wait, huh? But hold on. You know right off the top because you go to 12. You don't go past 12. Okay. Why don't we go past 12? Why do we stop taking spelling tests when we're in high school? What is
7: high
1: it?
7: High school? Hunter stopped that. Fourth grade was his last spelling test.
1: That's crazy.
7: I love spelling. I aced spelling.
1: See,
7: all
1: here's
7: the time.
1: The thing. I'm terrible at spelling. Awful at it. To the point, like, I take tests online to try to get better at spelling.
7: Oh, I always loved having the bonus words, too.
1: I'm
7: second
1: awful.
7: Grade, photosynthesis.
1: Nope.
7: P-H-O-T-O-S-Y-N-T-H-E-S-I-S. There you go.
1: I can't even say it. I can't even say photosynthesis.
7: That's all right. Why?
1: You were right?
8: Yeah.
7: Why in fourth and fifth grade are kids not learning about the 50 states? That's a good question.
1: This is what I mean, because
7: they don't want them to.
1: It's only going to get worse and worse. But if we start standing up to it a little bit, little by little, we're going to see it start to, I'm not saying it's going to come back to us completely, because there's one texter who's always like, well, why don't you just go be the Amish? Why is it when I'm talking about freedom, making sure that we're not guided by technology with everything we do, I'm told to go be the Amish? No. That's a right we could do.
7: Yeah.
1: That's our right. We should be able to stand up and fight against this stuff, or at least buck back a little bit.
7: Yes.
1: Because today, it's scanning all of this. What is it tomorrow?
7: Right.
1: So whenever we talk about flock cameras or AI, I say, as of right now.
7: Which
1: so as of
7: sense.
1: Right now, this is what they're scanning. What's next?
7: You want to scan my plate? Fine. I done nothing wrong.
1: Yeah.
7: And, you know, if I have, then come get me. but leave the rest of that out. They have no need to scan my watch. They have no need to scan my earbuds. They have, you know, that's not necessary.
1: Somebody said the reason we only go to 12 is because 13 is an unlucky number.
7: I mean,
1: they said bozo, yes. Just kidding. No, that's funny.
7: No, that's solid.
1: That is funny. All right. Well, Christine, thank you.
7: Well, thanks. I busted it on your show because, you know, Seth was being mean to me.
1: Because Seth was being so inappropriate. And I apologize for that, quite frankly.
7: I appreciate that.
1: I'm hurt, quite frankly.
8: And blame the guy in a wheelchair. Fine.
1: We're going to talk Cleveland Browns because we got that first game coming up Saturday.
8: Speaking of handicapped.
7: Did you say they're handicapped?
8: Pretty much.
7: Yeah. You're not wrong.
1: Seth thinks they're going to win 12 games this year.
8: You.
7: In what world? Are you playing Madden or something?
8: 12-5.
7: Okay.
1: This is Jake Underwood Show. We're going to preview the first game they have against the Bears, which I hope they win because I just don't like Chicago. Quite frankly, this Jake Underwood Show will be back right after this.
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9: News this hour from Town Hall, I'm Mary Rose. The White House is escalating economic pressure on Iran, warning countries that help Tehran could face severe consequences. Correspondent Ron Taylor has more.
28: President Trump calls the initiative Economic D-Day, targeting oil smuggling, cash transfers, front companies, and other financial lifelines to Iran. He says any country allowing those activities will face tremendous economic consequences. Supporters argue that the U.S. has an economic advantage and can pressure Tehran at lower political costs than expanded military action. Treasury Secretary Scott Bessent says maximum economic pressure could reduce the likelihood of a large-scale conflict. Ron Taylor reporting.
9: The Treasury Department is putting protections in place to help families keep more of their Trump account investment returns. Correspondent Richard Boyd reports.
29: Treasury Secretary Scott Bessent says families should not lose investment returns to unnecessary fees. The default fund, a State Street S&P 500 exchange-traded fund, charges just 2 basis points, or 0.02%. Proposed regulations would cap all investment options at 10 basis points. Employers could also contribute up to $2,500 per employee each year, tax-free to workers under the program's rules. Richard Boyd reporting.
9: Heavy rain and strong winds are lashing the Big Island of Hawaii as Tropical Storm Mokay passed by the Big Island. At last check, the storm centered about 275 miles southeast of Hilo with top winds around 45 miles per hour. Forecasters say up to a foot of rain is likely on the island, which is still recovering from Hurricane Lala. More on these stories at townhall.com.
0: Larry Elder here. When it comes to supplements, two things matter most. That it works and that you can trust it. Rather than just tell you about Relief Factor, we'll let our customers do it.